all day long right around the side of his ear by Dima Zhelkin. No call. Right in front of the official. That's high-sticking if I've ever seen it. Robinson, down in his own zone, had it knocked away by Zhilkin. That's a set at the side of the net. It goes right to Wasslin, wide-open net, and it's 1-1. Brady Wasslin ties it. Little mistake in the Windsor zone. Off a skate, it comes in front. Nobody there except for Wasslin, and it's 1-1. That didn't take long, a minute and 15 into the second.

First shot of the period's in the back of the net. And there's nothing that Jake Winville could do on that one. It's a game of mistakes. The Spitfires made one, and we're tied at a goal apiece. Roscoe in his own zone. Hammered to the ice there. Good, clean, open ice check again by Yakushevsky. Brown for De Bruin. Dimitri Savin draws a lone assist on the goal. Caden Harvey spun around at center, goes down heavily. He'll make his way to the Windsor bench. Harvey shaken up. Puck played back by Martinuk in his own end, leaving it now for Pepoy. Pepoy works his way down inside Spitfire territory, trying to get in around Jesse De Bruin. Brown is there for the Spits, over to De Bruin. De Bruin tipping it outside the zone. Cristoforo poked at it. Good bump in the play there. Yakushevsky knocks his man down to the play. We're going to get a penalty here, I believe, against the Spits down to the corner. It'll be a trip against Jesse De Bruin. Yakushevsky has handed out a couple of big checks here early in the second period and blown up Saginaw players. But it's Jesse De Bruin that goes for tripping here, and the Spirit have the extra man on a face-off down on the Windsor end. Kluche and Ethan Garden take the draw. Face-off to the catching side of Winville. From the draw, Robinson unable to get a stick on that. It's held in by Shilkin. Good to see Caden Harvey's okay. He's back out there in the penalty-killing unit. Waslam down in the near corner. Waslam plays it back to the point. On that is Martinuk. Martinuk leaves it for Dima Shilkin. Shilkin with some skating room. Walks in, passes off. Waslam trying to tip it in front. It goes to Savin, and it's in the back of the net. You couldn't have drawn up the power play any better than that. Tic-tac-toe, it's in the back of the net. It's 2-1 Saginaw.

2:38, the time of the power play goal. Wade and Goslin and Jokin possibly with the assists on it. 2-1, Saginaw. Smith sent out that fourth line for a shift right now. Puck is backhanded by Kotkoff deep into the Windsor zone. Puck comes to Spicer, Grady Spicer out to Lachlan Whalen. That pass bounces off a stick over towards Costello. Here's Whalen. Costello knocked down on the play by Gelder. Puck held in by Havusic. Waslin and Jilkin draw the assists. 2-1 Spirit lead with the power play goal. Puck tipped ahead. Here's Lachlan Whalen of the Spitfires trying to maneuver his way in front. Costello just unable to get a stick on it. Try to get a backhand away from the goal mouth area. The puck is played to an open wing. Well, Spitz got away with too many men. And I think the only reason they let it go, nobody played it. But it was definitely too many men in the Spitz. Here's Brocklehurst. Races his way in behind the Saginaw net. Trying to flip it back to Jonathan Brown. Off his stick, back to Max Brocklehurst. To Robinson. Shot a low one. Just missed. Puck taken by Brown. Brown being forced on the play there by Milojevic, and it's sent out as far as center. Geldart had it knocked away by Brown, and Brown will send it back on the left side. Bergeron for the Spitfires. Bergeron in front, trying to find Max McKeesh. McKeesh gives it back to Bergeron. Bergeron then given a bump on the play there by Brody George. Puck stays deep in the Saginaw end. George on the far side. Collides there with Brocklehurst. Spitfires get it back down. It's sent into the Windsor zone. In behind that Spitfire net. Bodied on the play in there was Schmidt. Sawyer Schmidt had it knocked away. Back to the line. Puck held in by Meyer on the far side. Gets it to Josh Glavin. He'll leave it for Dima Jilkin. Jilkin promptly moves it to Meyer. That shot blocked by Bex McKeesh. Spitz unable to clear it out of their own zone. Jilkin fakes the shot. Gives it again to Meyer. Back to Jilkin. Low one-timer. Goes off a couple of bodies in front and up over the glass, off the netting and out of play.

We're going to face off down in the Windsor zone. Caden Harvey takes the draw this time for the Spits against Hanrahan. Hanrahan, Kluche, and Pepoy, the forward combination here for Saginaw. Puck held in by Martinuk, down into the near corner for Jacob Kluche. Kluche takes it for a skate right at the line. A good job just to hold that in, because it's a Hanrahan. Hanrahan waits just on his knees, sliding it wide. Stick side. Wattier in the far side, trying to get it away from Pepoy. Pepoy in front. Wade walks in, holds on. We're going to get a penalty here against Saginaw. I don't think this is going to count. It's going to be interference, I think, against Saginaw. Yeah, that goal's not going to count. Oh, yeah. Drew Roscoe's going to go to the penalty box for interference as he came across. They knocked down the Spitfire goaltender, Jake Windmill. So they call goaltender interference here on Drew Roscoe. And the Spitfires dodge a bullet as the Spirit were really pressuring down to the Windsor end. See if the Spitfires can get the equalizer here with the extra man. Kristoforo, Sverchak, Harvey up front, Yakushevsky and Robinson on the back end. Face off to the catching side of Stepan Shurigan. From the draw down to the Saginaw zone, it comes back to Robinson. Robinson through a crowd, puck bouncing around in front of the Saginaw net, but then Pepoy able to clear it back into the Windsor zone. Yakushevsky, that pass went off the tip of his stick, and over the line comes Caden Harvey. Harvey tripped up, goes sailing into the net, knocking it off the moorings in behind Shurigan, who had covered up the puck, just kind of trickled slowly towards the Saginaw net. In fact, Harvey likely slid by before the puck got there. Spirit change up their penalty killing unit. Spitz stand pat. Harvey's arguing. They bring the faceoff outside the line, saying the Spitz knocked it off. And the Spitz are complaining, saying, yeah, Harvey knocked it off because he was dumped into the net. And the Spits win the argument. The puck and faceoff will come back deep into the Spirit end. Harvey did knock it off, but he had a lot of help getting there.

0: Looks like they have sorted everything out. Nope, now they change again. And they will bring the faceoff outside the blue line. And the Spits are not happy. From the faceoff, Spits gain possession of Yakushevsky. Yakushevsky guarded there by Geldart. Yakushevsky dumps it back for Robinson, and Robinson looked for the drop pass. Doesn't come just yet. Now there it is to Yakushevsky. Yakushevsky has Harvey with him on the right side. Caden Harvey cuts in. Shot scores! Whoa, boy! That's an NHL-caliber shot the Edmonton Oilers will love as Harvey came down the right side. Bing! Right into the back of the net. You couldn't have drawn that one up on the power play any better. Yakushevsky, Robinson helping out. And then Caden Harvey just rips one high blocker side in behind Shurigan. I would think Yakushevsky and Robinson would draw assists here. We'll wait and see. 2-2 tie here in St. Indeed, Yakushevsky and Robinson assisting on the power play tally by Caden Harvey. McLaughlin bumps into Meyer. Puck played down deep into the Windsor zone. Dmitry Savin dumps it into the corner. Savin has it down in the Spitfire zone. Spun around to the play by Jesse DeBruin. Brown chops that there. Taken out of the play by Zhilkin. Spitfires to the line, but not out. That low shot tipped just wide of the Windsor net. McLaughlin collides there with Zhilkin. And it's Jesse DeBruin going to get back into neutral territory. Back to take over there is Cade Meyer. Meyer, long pass, gets it in over the line. That's a play towards the Spitfire net, just wide of the target by Hanrahan, trying to get it back in front. That's Wasslin on it now. He'll leave it for Dmitry Savin in front. Quite a battle there. Jesse DeBruin tangled up with Savin. Lachlan Whalen had the puck knocked away by Wasslin. Wasslin turns, lost an edge in the play. Whalen is there and able to just scoop it back as far as the Saginaw blue line. Spirit in the middle of a change. Down the right side comes Zhilkin. Zhilkin taken out of the play by DeBruin. Costello from in behind his own net. Given a pretty good bump there. The puck a long way from Costello when Zhilkin hit him. Hanrahan into the Windsor zone. Shot right on and a good glove save made by Jake Windill. We'll take a breather. I'll let you know it's the Spits 2, Saginaw 2, and you're listening to Spits Hockey on AM 800.
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0: To go on the third, 3-2 down in Pennsylvania. Guelph and Owen Sound tied at 1. Brantford blasting the Frontenac 5-1. Flint has come back. They're now tied at home with Niagara 2-2. Ottawa 2-0 in Peterborough. North Bay and the Sioux tied at 2. And Barrie has a 1-0 advantage at home against the Schwab. Here it's a 2-2 tie. Robinson taken down on the play. Puck goes off Hanrahan over towards Brocklehurst. Here's Brocklehurst back to the point. Gets it there to Drake Graham. Graham's low shot tipped wide of the target, and it's brought out as far as center. That goes to Roscoe. Steps his way down inside Spitfire territory. Kotkoff trying to get it in front. It's knocked just wide of the Windsor net, held in by Pepoy. Pepoy leaving it now for Jacob Kluche. Kluche rubbed out of the play by Robinson. Robinson tripped up in the play by Kluche. Puck goes off escape. Bergeron can't come up with it. We're going to get a tripping penalty here against the Spitz for tripping up Pepoy. Ty Bergeron, the guilty man. So Saginaw will have the extra player.

0: Dima Zhilkin, the OHL's Player of the Week, out there right now for Saginaw. Kluche and Garden take the faceoff down on the Spitfire end. Players win it cleanly, but they say it was not done properly. We'll do it again. Kluche wins the draw. Wasslin, what a play there by Cristoforo, just to tip it outside the zone. As Zhilkin was open. Here's Dima Zhilkin winding it out of his own zone. There's the draw pass. That's played now by Hanrahan the rest of the way into the Windsor zone. It went off Wasslin into the near corner to Bruin on the far side. That's held in by Dimitri Savin. Savin plays it into the near corner. Puck comes just to the blue line, held in again. Garden unable to clear it out, but on a second chance to Bruin, sends it back into the neutral zone. Wasslin back in his own end. John McLaughlin jumps on to take over from Garden on the Spitfire's penalty-killing unit. 2-2 here in the second. Wasslin into the Windsor end, walks in. Oh, that pass just failed to connect with Dimitri Zhilkin. Spitfire's McLaughlin has it at center. McLaughlin knocks it wide of the target. He's bumped and knocked down on the play by Zhilkin. Puck dumped in behind that Saginaw net by Martinuk. He'll leave it again. Out of his own zone, Martinuk has Zhilkin following up in the play. Had to be careful there with Yakushevsky in between. Puck played off Wattier. Wattier in his own zone for the Spitfires. Works hard to find an opening and flip it down into the Spirit end. Caden Harvey in on the forecheck for the Spits. 35 seconds left in the tie. Bergeron tripping infraction. Wasslin. As far as the Windsor line, his pass tipped aside. Savin does a little shoving there. Caden Harvey involved. Kluche goes over, puts a glove in Harvey's face. Looks like everybody will separate and head their way. Face-off just outside the Spitfire blue line. Immediately, Bex McKeesh taps it all the way back down into the Spirit end. Puck taken by Cade Meyer on the right side. Papoy looks on. Bate in after it down to the near corner. Knocked it away from Sam Wattier. Takes a strange hop off the boards. Goes to Brown. Brown trying to muscle it away from Hanrahan. Loose puck is played by Svierczak. Able to knock it to the line, but not out. That's held in by Papoy. Papoy, Svierczak gets back. Able to knock it off his stick. Team's now back at even strength. Puck tipped just wide of the Windsor net. Wattier knocked down Pepoy in front. Spitz need a whistle here. Back in his own zone, it's Jonathan Brown. Brown makes a move, brings it out near center on the left side, trying to flip it over to Bergeron, who had just come out of the penalty box. McKeesh continues on. A long shot, not a real hard. And it's covered up by Shurigan. Smith sent out the fourth line. Costello centering Habusich and Whalen. Geldart there to take the draw for Saginaw. Face off to the blocker's side of Shurigan. Costello trying to play it back. He does. Gets it to Whalen. Whalen through a crowd. That shot just went high over top of the Saginaw net all the way back off the glass. It comes into the Windsor zone for Drake Graham. Graham spun around on the play, able to leave it though for Grady Spicer. Spicer now gets it out near center to Lachlan Whalen. Whalen as far as the Saginaw line. Puck chipped away though by Barnes. He'll take it back in his own end. Barnes bumped down in the corner. Whalen working hard for the Spits. That goes to Roscoe. Able to tip it all the way back into the neutral zone. Habusich trying to leave it there for Whalen. Whalen poked at it. The bouncing puck played off a stick. Goes to Drake Graham. Graham shot blocked. And it's sent all the way back out near the Spitfire line. Chasing after that was George. Spicer, big bump there to flatten George. Then Kotkoff went over and gave Spicer a bump. That was away from the play. Glavin unable to hold it in at the blue line. Avusic gives chase. Glavin back in his own zone. Trying to leave it there. Costello, good bump on the far side. Puck played back into the Windsor zone. Costello gives it to Spicer. Spicer at center, knocked it away. Hanrahan got a piece of it. Back inside Spitfire territory comes Papoy. Papoy, fan of the shot, gets it back again. Can't slide it home, and Brocklehurst heads the other way. Brocklehurst now as far as center, ahead to McLaughlin. Big collision there. Glavin taking a run at McLaughlin. McLaughlin bounces off the check. That goes to Spicer. Done. McLaughlin in front. Now we get more pushing and shoving. Down in front of that Saginaw net. Haven't had a whole lot of that tonight. We've had some big body checks thrown. Spicer with one, and then Glavin with a big check on McLaughlin. And they're still chatting with each other, as I mentioned earlier, both from up in Lambton County. Tim Campbell, shot clock almost even. Spirit have 16, Spitz 15. We're tied at 2. Face-off in the Spirit zone. Spitz win it cleanly. Back it comes. Jonathan Brown. Shot scores through a crowd. May have been tipped in front by Cristoforo. But it's 3-2 Spitz. And again, the key winning the face-off. Back it comes. Anthony Cristoforo, I'm almost positive, just got a little tip of it. The shot coming from Brown. And it'll be Cristoforo's second of the night. Brown shot, redirected in front, in behind Shurigan. 12-13 will be the time. Puck play deep into the Spirit end. Caden Harvey into the forecheck for the Spitfires. Cristoforo had it knocked off his stick, and it's scooped by Jokin out as far as center. Bouncing puck near the Windsor line. Savin would have been offside in the play. Caden Harvey chopped that by Jilkin. Back into the neutral zone. Cristoforo there. Well, they say it's Brown. So it's Brown all the way and not Cristoforo. Wait and see if they make a change on it. Deep in his own zone. That's a Tyler Martinuk. Martinuk, that's played off the boards, down and over the Windsor line by Roscoe. Jonathan Brown there coming out of his own end with it. Brown out near center. The pass went off sphere check. Spitz stay on side. That goes off Savin. Now the Spitz in the middle of a change. De Bruin jumps back to the Windsor bench. Sloppy change there by the Spitz. They get away with it. Puck is held in by Bex McKeesh. McKeesh. That's a scoop towards Fearcheck, but it's broken up and knocked out as far as center by Drew Roscoe. He'll leave it for Jacob Cloutier. Cloutier trying to get away from Bergeron. Now the Spirit almost caught with too many men. Cloutier back in his own zone as they complete the change. Has Geldar with him, trying to skate his way away from Bergeron. Comes to center. Cloutier at the Windsor line. Got it knocked away. Goes off Jesse De Bruin. De Bruin able to flip it towards McKeesh. McKeesh able to knock it just back in over the Flint line. It's going to be icing against the Spitz. Boy, Wolverines, tough loss at home. Fall in Ann Arbor. Iowa 20, Michigan 19. I'll check when I get an opportunity. Last I had, the Spartans were trailing against the Cornhuskers. And one of the big games this afternoon, Texas, a field goal better than the Volunteers in Knoxville. Face-off in the Spitfire end, Glavin from the draw, shot, good tip there, goes off Svircek, way over the glass, and out of play. Spitz get a chance to make a change. come back with Brocklehurst, Garden, and McLaughlin. They play against the big line of the Spirit, Wasslin, along with Hanrahan and Jokin. So they do change the goal back to Cristoforo. So it's Cristoforo from Brown, as we first reported at 12:13. Wasslin trying to step into Robinson. The puck is tipped over the glass and out. We'll get a face-off and a chance for a little bit of ice maintenance as well. It's the Spitfires on top here late in the second. Spits 3, Spirit 2 from Saginaw. 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
0: Period. My second period intermission guest will be the play-by-play voice of the Spirit. Look forward to that interview coming up here in the second. Puck tipped off the board. Jokin trying to get a stick on that. It goes to Sam Wattier. Dylan Clark, one of the good guys around the league. McLaughlin able to redirect it down into the Flint zone. Garden in on the forecheck against Jokin. They spin one another around. That goes bouncing off the stick of Dmitry Savin. Savin played it off the far boards. Glavin there. Garden trying to dig it free. Savin jams Garden in along the far boards. Brocklehurst picked off of the play. The loose puck finally controlled at the side of its own net. Spencer really working hard down in that Spirit end. Garden heads off on a change. Good bump thrown there by John McLaughlin, bumping into Savin. Glavin to the Spitfire line, knocks it off the far boards. Spits take over. It's Andrew Robinson out of his own zone. Here's Robinson, skates his way to center. The pass a little bit too far, trying to get it to John McLaughlin. Robinson in front, steals off the boards. It goes to Caden Harvey. Robinson has it again, slides it towards Cristoforo. That pass failed to connect. It goes all the way back into the Windsor end for Spicer. Spicer leaving it now for Yakushevsky. Yakushevsky trying to tip it back into the corner. He goes. Yakushevsky working hard down in behind that Saginaw net for Cristoforo. Just can't tip it in. Back to the point, it comes to Spicer. Spicer waits, shot, looking for the top shelf. Just missed. Spets with some pretty good pressure on down to the Saginaw zone, but the Spirit able to clear to center. That's a backhanded into Windsor territory by Martinuk. Drake Graham trying to play it off the stick of Geldart. And it's taken now by Cristoforo. Cristoforo from center. Pokes it away from Barnes, just down and over the Spirit line. Cristoforo down to the far corner, looking for an open man in front at Harvey. But it's taken now out as far as center by Geldart. Puck play just in over the Spitfire line. They try to get it there to Drew Bate. Hadn't seen a whole lot of ice, just a youngster. Valeris at his own line. Down the right side to Bate. Bate cuts in, shot and over to go short side. Bouncing puck goes off Hanrahan, and Caden Harvey's there to gobble it up. Harvey swings it off the boards over to Spicer. Spicer gives it back now to Drake Graham. Graham shoved in the play by Hanrahan. Havisich out at center to Harvey. Spitfire's trying to make it a 2-1. Here's Yakushevsky. Back for Harvey. The pass simply too hard to handle. That's sent back deep into the Spitfire zone. Icing against Saginaw.

Costello, Whalen, and Havusich out there for the Spits right now. Pepoy trying to steer it on the far side. It went bouncing off the skate there of Bate back in behind that Saginaw net. Costello got a piece of it. Puck played high in the air down the ice. This will be icing again against the Spirit. Wattier, the first man back. Spits make a change. McLaughlin comes back with Brocklehurst and Ethan Gardner.

for the face-off. De Bruin sends it off the boards down in front of the Saginaw net. On the far side, Wattier shot went off a stick wide. Valeris trying to get it away from John McLaughlin. Guarded sharp angle shot went off the tip of the glove of Shubrigan over top of the Saginaw net. Wattier tangled up there with Pepoy. Puck played back into the Spitfire zone for Jesse De Bruin. De Bruin down the middle trying to find Ethan Garden. It just missed on the pass, maybe a little bit too hard to handle. And it's icing against the Spits.

0: John McLaughlin in to take the draw against Kluche. De Bruin in behind his own net for Wattier. Wattier off the boards. Brockelhurst able to tip it back into the neutral zone. Zilkin is there. Sends it over to Jacob Kluche. Kluche's pass picked off. Wattier in his own end. Bumped down to the corner by Wasslin. That's played into the Spirit end, and it's icing against the Spits. We'll wait and see, but my guess is Michael Newlove will be back in the Spitfire lineup come Thursday night. Just a guess. We'll have to wait and see with Connor Walton. From the faceoff in the Spitfire end, Wattier trying to tip it away from Wasslin. De Bruin had lost his stick in the play, still without it, trying to kick it out of his own zone. McLaughlin gets away from Wasslin's check. Wattier will try it a second time. He passed it to De Bruin. Problem is, De Bruin doesn't have a stick. Now he does. J.R. Grant gets him a new one. Shilkin down the right side. Wrist shot right on. That was stopped by Windmill. Wattier in the left side. Puck held in at the line. Roscoe collides there with John McLaughlin. McLaughlin spun around, but Brocklehurst continues on for the Spitfires. Works his way down and over the Saginaw line. Down in the far corner. Brocklehurst taken down. Spits in the middle of a change. And it's Shilkin. Out of his own zone. Brocklehurst trying to stay right with Zilkin. Puck sent into the Windsor zone. Robinson, the first man back in behind his own net. Jonathan Brown from deep in his own end. Brown chopped at. The loose puck goes to Cristoforo. That's redirected down into the Spirit end. Racing after it is Robinson. He spun around on the play, trying to get away from Drew Roscoe. Roscoe still all tangled up with Robinson down on the far corner. Robinson in front, shot right on by Caden Harvey, and the stop made by Shurigan. Back at his own line, it's Jonathan Brown. Final minute of play here in period number two. Caden Harvey down and over the line to Cristoforo, and it's whistled down offside. Caden Harvey has won. He came close to getting a second goal right there. Bergeron takes it off of the Spitfires. Svercek on the one side. Dex McKeesh on the other. Robinson forced on the play by Pepoy. Robinson trying to tip it away from Hanrahan. It goes to Bergeron. He gets it ahead. Now to Svercek. Here's Svercek trying to jump in around Josh Glavin. And the stop made by Shurigan. Nice burst of speed there by Michael Svercek. Nine seconds left in the period. Shots are dead even, by the way, at 18. Thanks to Tim Campbell, the shot clock sponsor for many, many years. From the faceoff, Wasslin played it towards the corner. It's scooped high in the air all the way down the ice into the Windsor end. Brown gives chase. It's icing against Saginaw with less than 2 seconds to go in the period. Spitz will pull the goalie. To be precise, 1.8 seconds left. Face off to the left of Shurigan, the Spitfires with six skaters. The net empty. Cristoforo not trying to win it back. It looks like trying to go right to the net with it. Chopped it, it goes towards the corner. Brocklehurst tangled up here right at the end of the pier. I think that's with Glavin, a big size difference there. Kluche and Caden Harvey spin one another around, but that's a wrestling match now. Caden Harvey and Kluche. And we'll wait and see. I would think they would end up with at least roughing penalties. Glavin still talking to Brocklehurst, but Nothing really comes of it. We'll wait and see if the officials dignify that minor skirmish with minor penalties or simply let it go. Now, Costello goes over, says something to Glavin. But everybody will head their separate ways. We'll take a break into the latest news, weather, sports coming up in just a moment on AM 800.
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0: Back here at Saginaw, Spitfires have a 3-2 lead on the Spirit after two periods of play, recapping the scoring. Anthony Cristoforo in the opening period from Bogdan Yakushevsky at 12:57. 1-0 Windsor after one. The shots were 10-8 Spirit after one period of play. In the second period, Brady Wasselin from Dmitry Savin at 1:15. That's at one. Then Savin on a power play from Wasselin and Zilkin. And the Spirit had a 2-1 lead, but the Spitfires bounced back with a pair of their own. One on a power play at 5:56. Caden Harvey from Yakushevsky and Robinson. And then Anthony Cristoforo winning a faceoff back to Brown. Brown shot redirected in by Cristoforo. So Cristoforo from Brown at 12:13. And that's the go-ahead tally right now. Spitz 3, Saginaw 2. Shots to this point, 18-18. Elsewhere on the Kipling Tire, out-of-town scoreboard, the Kitchener Rangers came back. They were down early on and trimmed the Otters in Erie, 4-3 Kitchener. That's a final. Other games, most of these are after 2. Guelph has a 3-1 lead in Owen Sound. Brantford, after 2, has a 6-3 advantage on the visiting Kingston Frontenac. Niagara leads in Flint 3-2. Peterborough's come back with a pair on home ice. The Peach tied 2-2 with Ottawa. North Bay now trailing 4-3 in the Sioux, and Barrie has a 1-0 lead on Oshawa. News, weather, sports coming up next, followed by my interview with the voice of the Spirit, Dylan Clark, in just a moment on AM 800.
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10: From the National Newsroom of the Canadian Press, I'm Naira Ahmed. Foreign Affairs Minister Anita Anand has put Canadian autonomy at the forefront of the country's address at the United Nations General Assembly today. Anand's speech echoes Prime Minister Mark Carney's quest for middle powers to work together by forging deeper ties. She says that means diversifying trade and working with multilateral organizations that can contain the power of what she calls great powers.
11: We are facing serious challenges in the global order, but at their core, Canadians and billions of others around the world want to live peaceful, prosperous, and predictable lives. That is why, in the face of this rupture, Canada's goal is to achieve greater strategic autonomy.
10: Anand says Canada supports the International Criminal Court amid Washington's quest to dismantle the institution, and while critics argue Canada is not calling out American coercion. There's a little more than 3 weeks until Alberta votes on a handful of immigration questions in its referendum.
12: 5 questions focus on whether the province should take more control over who is allowed to arrive and what access newcomers should have to core services. Some have criticized the questions as being anti-immigrant or scapegoating newcomers for problems facing Albertans. Alberta's Immigration Minister Joseph Skou says his government is looking for a mandate to stabilize immigration into the province and balance the costs of non-permanent residents. Diana Mussina, The Canadian Press.
10: Chicago officials say two Marineland whales that died weeks after being relocated had chronic pre-existing diseases.
4: Shedd Aquarium says that Pikachu, a 23-year-old female beluga, and Rain, a 20-year-old female beluga, had significant gastrointestinal disease. The U.S. park, however, stopped short of saying that was their cause of death. It says necropsies found no infectious disease. Shedd is one of several aquariums that helped Marineland move all 30 of its belugas and four dolphins out of the closed Niagara Falls theme park over the summer. A total of four belugas and one dolphin have died since being moved to aquarium. In the U.S. and Spain. John Kennedy, The Canadian Press.
10: And some of Canada's music legends are set to be inducted into the Canadian Songwriters Hall of Fame tonight in Toronto. Canadian Press reporter Don Mitchell.
5: Kingston rock legends, the Tragically Hip and Toronto indie mainstay Feist are among those to be inducted into the Canadian Songwriters Hall of Fame tonight. Wilco lead singer Jeff Tweedy and Los Angeles singer-songwriter Phineas are set to perform some of Leslie Feist's music at a gala. Our Lady Peace and City in Color are among the artists that will perform songs by the Hip.
10: The event will be live-streamed globally via the Amazon Music Twitch channel and on Prime Video in Canada. This is the Canadian Press. In sports, the Cincinnati Reds topped the Toronto Blue Jays 5-1 in Toronto's second-last game of the season. Tomorrow, All-Star pitcher Max Scherzer will start on short rest for the Jays in what could be the final appearance of his 19-year career. The 42-year-old says he still feels good despite a few minor injuries that sidelined him at times this season. The Canadian men's soccer team hosts Chile tonight in Toronto. It's the team's first match since it was ousted from the round of 16 at this summer's World Cup. Canada returns to BMO Field where it opened its World Cup campaign. In CFL action, the afternoon game saw the Calgary Stampeders beat the Ottawa Redblacks 45-31, and the Hamilton Tiger Cats aim to snap a four-game losing streak when they visit the Edmonton Elks. And the NHL preseason concludes today ahead of Tuesday's opening games. The Calgary Flames visit the Edmonton Oilers, the Montreal Canadiens versus the Ottawa Senators, and the Vancouver Canucks are home to the Seattle Kraken, which are among today's final tune-up games. From the Canadian Press, I'm Naira Ahmed.
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18: It's going to be a great season.
19: Night down to 10 or 50 for the low. Fog lifts tomorrow morning, then sunny, a windy high 21 or 70 Fahrenheit. Clear for tomorrow evening, down to 11 or 52. Sunshine for both Monday and Tuesday, 23 or 73 the high each day. And clouds on Wednesday with a slight chance of showers and a high 22 or 72 Fahrenheit.
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0: Back here at the Dow Event Center in Saginaw, Spitfires and the Spirit here this evening. My intermission guest, Dylan Clark, the play-by-play voice of the Spirit. Dylan, always appreciate taking some time. And obviously, it's right back at it. And I know you're kind of like me, a whole lot younger. But still, there's nothing else I know that you'd rather be doing, too, than calling live play-by-play hockey.
24: No, it's fun. You know, it was a long summer not getting to do this. And I'll tell you what, like, sometimes guys laugh at me a little bit because I like to go along for all the preseason games and just call them for tape for myself. And there's more rust to knock off than I think they would expect. And I'll be honest with you, there was more rust for me to knock off at the beginning of the preseason for myself than I would have expected.
0: So, give it another 30 years or so, pal. There's more rust on the blades than you thought. But still, once you get back, it is like riding a bike.
24: Oh, yeah, that's what I was going to say. I'm like, for you, I feel like you could probably call games in your sleep at this point. But no, it is good to get back at it and good for the games to mean something again here. And you know, I'm lucky I've gotten to see some exciting hockey here in the first couple of weekends. Finally got the first win last night here on home ice. It's a fun puck moving hockey team again, like we're used to seeing here in Saginaw. So it's been a good start to the year.
1: A lot of changes around the league, including here in Saginaw. Maybe the biggest of all, not on the ice, but behind the bench.
24: Yeah, Brendan Taylor. It's been exciting. I mean, I was real happy for him last night to get that first win. I know the guys were as well. I heard he got quite the water bottle shower and the Gatorade container full of water shower as well. He said, he goes, well, the guys didn't hit me with the Gatorade container, so I think that means they like me. So I can tell you, the guys do like Brendan Taylor very much. Been a really, really positive influence and been a positive factor here early on in the season. And I think the philosophies are pretty similar, very similar to what this team has been used to over the last handful of years. And I know that was one of the reasons, on top of, you know, who Brendan Taylor is as a person, but that was one of the reasons that Dave Drinkwell went with Brendan as his head coach. Is, you know, it doesn't make sense to draft all these hockey players that play a certain way and then all of a sudden bring in a head coach that wants to coach a different brand of hockey. So that was a good match there for Brendan Taylor and the Saginaw Spirit, the team as it already existed. And again, been a good start, got the first win last night, and hopefully building on that soon.
1: We're still kind of looking for the first win, hopefully for the Spets. It comes tonight here in Saginaw. Not an easy thing to do. A lot of the talk too, we talk about players moving on, coaches as well. Chris Lazary, looks like that'll be a nice fit for him as well.
24: Yeah, it's great. Again, that was it was a surprise to me just because of it happening in July like it did. But great opportunity for him. You know, the setup that they've got there, some of the players that he's going to be able to coach, and I wouldn't be surprised if he's got a national championship ring to go along with the Memorial Cup ring here sooner rather than later. And then, you know, if that ends up being, does he take over as head coach a little bit further down the line? Does he become an NHL assistant somewhere? Like, I mean, the possibilities are kind of endless for him. So I know they're excited to get him. I was happy to see that opportunity come around for him. Miss having him around here, miss seeing him and getting to talk hockey with him. And I know everybody's grateful for how he was able to teach, you know, all of us, from not just the players, but I learned a ton about the game from sitting and talking with Chris Lazary during meals and on the bus and all that. So good for him, and he'll be missed around here, and we're excited for the Brendan Taylor era as well.
1: And Saginaw right back with another real competitive club. The deal you made with London kind of makes sense the way Saginaw plays. Brady Waslin comes in, another guy that's an exciting guy to watch, and he's got a lot of offense to his game.
24: It is, and I tell you what, it was a little bit weird to see pictures of Carson Harmer scoring his first goal in green and gold the other night, but what a pickup that was again by Dave. And, you know, for Brady, he's bounced around a little bit. There's the disappointment of not going in the NHL draft last year, and, you know, I got to meet him a day or two after he was traded. He was here for his first practice, and just a salt of the earth kid, really nice, really down to earth, very polite, and he's a heck of a hockey player too. It doesn't hurt to have 6 points in your first three games. That'll have the crowd warm up to you pretty darn quick, and he fits hand in glove with Dima Zhilkin and Dmitry Savin. You know, that's 2 years in a row that Zhilkin's got two line mates, not just one, but two line mates that seem to fit perfectly. Last year was Barabanov and Klepov. Right now it's Savin and Waslin. So and maybe an embarrassment of riches, and again, Waslin's fit right in.
1: You mentioned Klepov. Any chance that he ends up back here?
24: That's going to be the number one question I think that we're going to get asked until the trade deadline in January, or until he comes back. I mean, it's the same boat as we were on Michael Meeson and Zane Parekh watch last year. It's a possibility. It's going to depend on what the Ducks want to do. How does Klepov do? I mean, he had an assist in a preseason game the other night, but at the same time, you know, he's not too far into his 18th year on the planet. Yeah. Like, that's young. And I know the Ducks they're having to do some cap math here and figure out who goes where, how to get under the cap and all that kind of stuff with all the contracts that they have. So it's very much up in the air. It sounds like they like him. I mean, they've kept him through camp and into preseason games, and I'm hoping for the kid's sake that he gets an NHL debut here sooner rather than later. And beyond that, we just get to wait and see.
1: You mentioned Dima Zhilkin. The couple of games that Canada played against Sweden, Finland, the Americans, that little tournament they had a month and a half ago back in Windsor, a couple of games I was at, he was not only, I think, the youngest, he was, I thought, the best player on Team Canada.
24: Yeah, I didn't get to see full games either. I saw the highlights, though, and I saw
1: a lot of dynamite.
24: Yeah, I saw a lot of the buzz around it, too. Like, and it was very similar to what you said. Like, it's pretty promising when you can see the guy that's the youngest there. I think he was the only guy wearing a cage.
1: Yeah.
24: And he's kind of making the plays, same plays that he does here in front of us. He's knocking guys over, he's stripping pucks off of them, and, you know, he's using a very small window of time to put the puck in the back of the net. So that's great to see for him. I'm hoping he gets to be a pretty key fixture of that World Junior team. Again, the double-edged sword of it is that means we have to say goodbye to him for a couple of weeks, but I think that's a trade we're very much willing to make for the kid's sake.
1: You guys opened up in the Sioux, then right back here the following night. You know, I was taking a look at my schedule. We're were going over it with my wife, and I don't know if people realize it's a grind on us old-timers like myself, Jimmy Gilchrist. He's got a couple of years on me in Kingston, but for the players as well, it's funny, you come in, the fans might be yelling at the play. Hey, they got home at 3 in the morning or whatever the case may be. It's great prep for the show, for the NHL.
24: It is, and especially for the guys like, you know, Drew Bate and Kyler Lott are two of our 16-year-olds that we picked up just this past summer in the priority selection. Like, that's, I can't say for sure it's the first time they've had to do something like that, but it's probably one of the few, if not the first times, that they've had to do something like that. Like, scrape the sand out of your eye and get up and go to the rink and get set to do it all over again. And it's not just any game. You're playing a heavy and a physical Flint Firebirds team and guys that are 4 years older than you in some case. So it is. It's kind of a trial by fire. And, you know, honestly, it doesn't feel great at the time, but you look back at it, and when you're an older player and you say, I wouldn't be who I am if I didn't have to go through some of that stuff back then, or if I was coddled or anything like that. So the guys get thrown right into it, and they learn what it means to be a player at this league one way or another.
1: You take a look around the league as well. Sarnia finally, after what, 3 years missing the playoffs, they're on a little bit of an upswing, it looks like now, went in on the road last night. Sudbury, after some tough years up there, that's a club to be reckoned with. There's no easy games in this league.
24: No, there's no easy games, and you know, I find it's harder than most years today, this year, than it has been before to kind of predict where everybody sits at the beginning of the year. I mean, like, I know all the power rankings and all that. They're just kind of throwing stuff at the wall, and it's educated guesses in a lot of cases, but it's just, you're looking at rosters that are half brand new and guys that have come from different leagues, so there's no formula that says, okay, well, this guy had X amount of points in the USHL, so that's going to equate to this in the OHL. Like, you just can't do that. You have no idea what some of these guys are going to look like in the context of an OHL team, so it's been a lot of guesswork to see who's going to be good, who's going to struggle, and who's going to be in that mushy middle. I'm excited that we finally get to see some games, and I have something to actually point to and say, okay, these guys know what they're doing, these guys don't. We're still learning on these guys. I'm glad we're kind of getting moving here.
1: Hey, Dylan, thanks for the time. I really appreciate it, and we'll chat again a little bit later in the season.
24: Great to see you as always. Thank you.
1: The play-by-play voice of the Spirit here in Saginaw, Dylan Clark. We'll come back with more in a moment from the Dow. 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

Pitts 3, Spirit 2 after 2. We did get coincidental minors called at the end of the second. So we'll play 4-on-4 hockey here to start the third. Caden Harvey and Jacob Kluche both picked up minors. I would think roughing on sportsmanlike conduct. And we're going to play 4-on-4 here to start period 3. Cristoforo and Yakishev, the Spitfire forwards, Robinson and Brown on the backhand. Puck played into the Windsor zone, just out of the reach of Dima Jilkin. Jilkin trying to roll it back in front. The pass went off the skate, and here come the Spitfires, led by Cristoforo. Cristoforo dumps it in behind the Saginaw net, trying to play it over toward Yakishevsky. Cristoforo has a couple of goals here tonight. Or just the one for the Spits. No, two. The first and third for the Spits. The other Windsor goal scored by Caden Harvey. He's not going to score for a little bit. He's in the box. Jonathan Brown down inside Saginaw territory. Dumps it towards the corner. Garden gives chase. Martinuk is there first. Roscoe on the far side. Bumped there by John McLaughlin. Ethan Garden pokes it over towards Brown. Brown trying to get it back in front for Jesse DeBruin. That's broken up and in transition. Hanrahan heads the other way. Jilkin steps in over the line. Very close to being offside. And the Spits head back the other way. Here's Ethan Garden. Garden works in over the line. Takes a look at Jesse DeBruin. There's a shot from McLaughlin. Big collision in behind the net. Two Spitfires colliding, Garden and McLaughlin. McLaughlin's okay, he says. Shakes his head. Both teams getting pretty good chances here in the 4-on-4. McLaughlin heads to the Windsor bench in a change. Puck comes ahead now to Michael Svircek. Svircek's pass goes to Spicer. Spicer down inside Saginaw territory, knocks it into the near corner. Glavin is there. Svircek takes it away from Glavin. Svircek still on it. Away, back to the point it comes. Spicer's shot kicked aside. Good shift here for Michael Svircek. Puck flipped high in the air by Meyer all the way back down near the Spitfire line. Penalized player standing up ready to come back on. Drake Graham had it knocked off his stick, but it stays in the zone. Here's Bex McKeesh. Just can't get the shot off. It goes off the outside of the post from McKeesh. Looking for the top shelf on Shurigan. Spitz with pressure on. Caden Harvey back to the line. Wattier shot redirected in front. Good chance there for the Spitfire. Svircek again. Puck goes now to Geldart. Geldart out of his own zone at center, trying to find Kluche. Spitz break that up. Brocklehurst had it knocked away by Geldart. He'll send it into the Windsor zone. Both teams making a couple of changes on the go. Kluche chips it in behind the Windsor net. Sam Wattier trying to play it towards Brocklehurst. Brocklehurst forced on the play there by Kluche. He tosses the ice. Bait on the far side. Back it comes to the point. Puck held in there by Kotkov. Kotkov had it knocked away. Gets it right back again, leaving it for Savin. Savin on the far side. Dmitry Savin knocks it into the Windsor zone. And it's finally whistled down, I believe, on the offside. Face off just outside the Spitfire blue line. A little premature shoving on the far side prior to the dropping of the puck, and that's Yakishevsky and Sawyer Schmidt getting into it a little bit. Robinson trying to find Cristoforo, redirects it down into the near corner. Caden Harvey gives chase, rubbed out of the play by Dmitry Savin. Savin trying to jam it up. Roscoe is there. Yakishevsky for the Spitfires to Caden Harvey. Back to the line to Brown. Shot redirected in front. It went right through the goaltender Shurigan and out the other side, right between his legs. Low shot almost found the mark. Schmidt skates his way to center. Schmidt steps into the Windsor end. Tripped up in the play by Yakishevsky. Off it comes to Cristoforo. He dumps it away from Glavin. Spitfires to the line but not out. Glavin able to hold it in. Glavin waits, shot, looking for the top shelf, a little bit too high. Caden Harvey picks up a loose puck and skates his way to center.

0: Center down and over the line. Harvey to the outside. Walks in. Shot scores! Caden Harvey has a pair tonight, just like Anthony Cristoforo. And the Spets make it 4-2. Caden Harvey at 3:58. That's not a hard shot at all. Low, soft shot that Shurigan kind of kicked at, but was unable to keep it out. Low glove side off his pad and in. Four oh eight the time. Now the goal line 3:58. We'll double check that at any rate, and it's not Caden Harvey's first, as they announced. He scored in the second period, his second of the season. Ethan Garden pinned in along the end boards by Hanrahan. The loose puck goes to Svierczak. Svierczak now, his pass, a nice one, gets it over to John McLaughlin to Brown. Brown cuts down into the zone. Can't get a whole lot on the shot. The puck flipped in the air all the way back down into the Windsor end. Robinson will head back for it. Took his time getting there. The linesman then promptly waves off the potential icing. Svierczak in his own zone to Robinson. Robinson makes a move at center, dumps it ahead for Ethan Garden. Garden taken out, stick up pretty high there as Garden was raked in along the end boards. Zhilkin in his own end. Spits in the middle of a line change. The pass comes to Savin. Savin at center. That pass just out of the reach of Kluche. It's going to be icing against the Spirit. University football, huge win for the Lancers this afternoon, blowing out the U of T 54-0. Congratulations to the Lancers on that landslide win. Face off to the right of Shurigan. Bergeron on the draw for the Spitfires, but it goes off Barnes. He's able to leave it there for Kotkoff. Kotkoff sends it all the way to the Windsor end. Failed to connect to the pass. It'll be icing against Saginaw once again. Well, it's the first time all season the Spits have scored two or more than two in a game. Their first three games, they all had two, but right now they got four. 4-2 Spits. Savin able to win the draw away from Caden Harvey. That goes off the stick of Zhilkin high over the glass and out. Spirit make a couple of changes. Now they decide to change up everybody. Spits with the Caden Harvey, Cristoforo, Yakushevsky line. Cristoforo has two tonight, as does Caden Harvey. Wasslin and Savin from that number one unit have the goals for Saginaw. In his own zone, Cade Meyer skates out as far as center, flips it just into the Windsor end. They wave off the icing. Robinson in behind his own net for Jonathan Brown. That's tipped off a skate. Meyer had it knocked out near center. The loose puck goes to Caden Harvey with speed. Harvey trying to get in around Kluche. Kluche leaves it for Pepoy, but it goes right to Yakushevsky. Yakushevsky makes a couple of moves down on the Saginaw end. Puck knocked off his stick, and it comes out to center for Jesse DeBruin. DeBruin gives it to Robinson, promptly knocks it. It takes a strange hop off of Stanchion. Down in the corner, Harvey goes tumbling over top of Meyer. Loose puck goes to Yakushevsky. Yakushevsky fights off a couple of checks, and then finally Pepoy sends it into the Windsor zone. Not enough for icing. DeBruin is back to play it. Spits in the middle of a change, as are the Spirit. Wasslin can't get a stick on that, and it's going to be icing against Saginaw once again. So the Spits again back home Thursday night. North Bay Battalion appearance of the regular campaign. Love to see you out. Manny joins me here on the broadcast at 6:50 Thursday night at the WSCU Center, the Spits and Battalion. We'll take a little break here. Spitfire's on top by two, and you're listening to the OHL on AM 800.
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0: Face off and the Spirit ends. Spits win the draw, and McLaughlin gets a shot right on target. The Shurigan catches, and we'll do the whole thing over again. Savin comes in to take over from Hanrahan. Garden and Jilkin will take the face-off. From the draw, the puck held in by the Spits. McLaughlin far side. That goes bouncing off a couple of bodies in front. Winds up over the glass and out. Spits have 7 shots on goal here in the third. Saginaw has 1. 4-2 Windsor. Face-off won by Garden, but mainly it winds up all the way back into the Windsor zone. Robinson settles it down, sends it over towards Jonathan Brown. Puck takes a hop off the boards, goes to Savin, to Wasslin. Wasslin into the Windsor end, trying to find Savin. Robinson there to cover up. Robinson, nice little play off the boards to Svircek. Svircek gets away from Savin, takes it in behind the Windsor net, plays it over towards Robinson. Robinson down the middle, gets it to Svircek. Svircek just in over the Saginaw line, leaving it for John McLaughlin. McLaughlin spun around there on the play, getting away from big Drew Roscoe. Martinuk sends it down the middle, gets it off the boards. Knocked down to the play there with Savin. Good hit again by the Spitfires. That's flipped high in the air, right near the Saginaw line. McLaughlin trying to poke it in around Meyer. They both tumble to the ice. Harvey trying to continue on. It goes to Josh Glavin. Glavin will poke it down the middle. It's Schmidt on it. Sawyer Schmidt sends it deep into the Windsor zone. Wattier took a little bit of an errant high stick. Accidental. Came up a little bit high, though. Sawyer Schmidt just poked it wide. Puck in the Windsor zone off a skate. That's held in by Glavin. Spirit with a little bit of pressure on. Right at the side of the Windsor net. Good stop made there by Winville. Spitz turn it over right in front of their own net. They have to get it out of there. Wattier deep in his own end. Wattier backhands it off the boards. Harvey given a bump in the back by Glavin. And the puck slips down the ice. Into the Saginaw end. Not enough for icing. Played there by Cade Meyer. Meyer to Glavin. Glavin's pass that failed to connect down the middle. Looking to find Geldart with it. Max Brocklehurst skates to center. Brocklehurst brings it down into the Spirit end, charging after it, down in along the end boards, bounces off a check. That's Martinuk, then bodied by Brocklehurst. They push and shove one another. Spitfires on the forecheck. Yakishevsky giving a couple of bumps in the back from Martinuk. Puck on the far point. Puck tipped out near center. Spicer able to knock that aside. Pepoy will play it down the middle, and Brocklehurst intercepts. Leaves it for Grady Spicer. Spicer off the boards. Puck played by Bergeron. Back into the Spitfires zone. Haven't seen as much of the Spitfires fourth line here in this third period. Puck tipped back as far as the Spirit blue line. Martinuk has it again. That pass failed to connect. It's going to be icing against Saginaw. They've iced the puck numerous times here in the third. Mentioned the Spitzer at home Thursday night, Friday night in Guelph, Saturday night in Owen Sound. Nothing easy. I mentioned the fourth line hasn't played quite as much, and then I take a look, and all of a sudden, there they are. At least two-thirds of it, Costello and Havusic. Bex McKeesh taking a shift on this line as well right now. McKeesh spun round of the play, lost his mouth guard. Puck held in at the line. Costello trying to guide it back in front. Down in the near corner, Robinson continues on. Robinson spun around there by Kluche. Puck played off the boards for Hanrahan. Hanrahan comes to center along with Pepoy. Broken up, though, by McKeesh. Bex McKeesh in the Saginaw end. Dumps it off the far boards. Have usages there. In behind the net for Sean Costello. Costello in front, and the Spitfires score again. That time, Bex McKeesh. The fourth line, two-thirds of them, and it's McKeesh making it 5-2. Costello got it in front, and Bex made no mistake. And you can hear a pin drop in here right now. 9:44, the time of the fifth of the night for the Spits. Costello doing a lot of the work in behind, able to get it in front, and as soon as it got there, Bex McKeesh knocked it in.

0: Sheldon McLeish. First goal of the season, assisted by number 10, Sean Costello, and by number 22, Hamza Pavlicic. Scored at 9:44 of the period.
1: Vucic and Costello drawing the assists on the Bex McKeesh tally at 9:44. Midway here through the third, Spitz lead by three. Puck played by McLaughlin. Down into the Spirit end off the boards. That's a Brocklehurst on it, trying to get it to McLaughlin, or Garden spun around on the play. It's McLaughlin, Garden, and Brocklehurst, the forwards for the Spitz. Puck played by Kotkoff in over the Windsor line for Zhilkin. That shot partially blocked. It went off the leg of Jonathan Brown. Back to the point to Savin. Savin fans on the shot, and here's a chance. Brocklehurst just came after it as Glavin got back ahead of him. Miscue at the line there by Savin. Glavin's drop pass goes to Savin. Spirit in the middle of a change. That's a Savin on it now, down into the Spitfire end. Guides it towards it, and it went off the tip of the glove and out the other side off of Windbill. Brown in his own end. Forced on the play there, trying to pull away from Drew Bate. Puck still down on the Spitfire end. Drake Graham. Graham sends it over to Brown. Brown trying to pull away from Geldart. Got it outside the line. It stays there. Went off of Caden Harvey. Cristoforo gives it back to Harvey. Right back to Anthony Cristoforo. Cristoforo down the right side. Spun around on the play by Geldart. Cristoforo down to the near corner, trying to get it back to Harvey. Harvey giving a rough ride, knocked down by Glavin. Harvey, though, had it bounce off his skate. It goes back out near the Windsor line for Drake Graham. Graham gives it to Wattier, and Wattier will knock it into the Saginaw end again. Both teams making some changes. Cloutier leaving it in over the Windsor line. Wattier blew a wheel, fell down on the play, but able to dodge a bullet, and the Spitfire is cleared outside the zone. Milojevic into the Windsor end. Hasn't seen a whole lot of ice. Plays it down deep into the Spitfire zone. It goes. Jesse DeBrew on the outlet feed. That goes to Bergeron. Bergeron back now to Yakushevsky. Yakushevsky into the near corner. Puck, though, played by Hanrahan. Hanrahan ahead to Pepoy. Pepoy to the Windsor line. Very close to an offside play there was Cloutier. DeBrew. That pass went off of Bergeron, no icing on it. Spitfire's now making changes. 7.5 to go in the third. Martinuk just gets away from Svierchuk, skates his way to center. Martinuk now down inside Spitfire territory for Pepoy. Pepoy can't get away from Yakushevsky, and the Spitfires break it up. Brown ahead looking to find Yakushevsky. He's out of gas. We'll head to the Windsor bench on a change. Ethan Garden knocks it away from Pepoy down into the corner. Svierchuk spun around. The loose puck taken by Cloutier, or Pepoy. He'll send it ahead, trying to find Cloutier, but back to cover up. Brown. Brown lost an edge in the play. Cloutier is still on it, down in the Windsor zone. Cloutier waits, dumps it back. Zhilkin shot blocked. Spitfire's doing a nice job tonight, too, blocking a lot of shots. Getting in the lane and really helping out. Puck is knocked just in over the Windsor line. Svierchuk has it, plays it out near center, flips it high in the air. Going after that is Bex McKeesh. McKeesh bodied down in the near corner by Zhilkin. McLaughlin, a good bump in there on Glavin. Glavin has it in his own zone, flips it off the boards ahead for Demon Zhilkin. Zhilkin along with Wasslin, they cross down into the Windsor zone. Spicer's back to play it, bumped in the play by Zhilkin. Zhilkin, however, went down on the play. They continue to push and shove down in front of that Windsor net. Puck sent in behind the Saginaw net off the boards, held in by DeBruin. His pass is unable to connect with McLaughlin on it. Wasslin heads the other way, overskated it, and Brocklehurst is there to cover up for the Spitfires. He'll give it to Robinson. That's redirected by McLaughlin deep into the Saginaw end. Spitz making quick changes here on the fly again. Geldart at center. Skates inside Spitfire territory. Geldart had it knocked away. It went off the stick of Anthony Cristoforo. Puck held in there by Martinuk. He'll fire it off the far boards. Going after that is Drew Bate. Bate's pass intercepted, and that's flipped high in the air. All the way back into the Spirit end. Costello gives chase. Puck is played by Miljevic down in behind the Windsor net. He'll chase it down himself. And after that, again, Alex Miljevic played it off the boards. It comes out near center, taken out down and over the line. That's Yakushevsky taken down. No call on his way to the net. Wow. Partial breakaway, and he just fell down on his own, I guess. 5-2 Spitz, and you're listening to the Spitz on AM 800.
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1: Now, this is Beller. The fans, a lot of them starting to head to the exits with the Spitfires leading by 3 and 5 minutes to go here in the third period. Shots, by the way, here in the third in the Tim Campbell shot clock. Spitz have 9, Saginaw 2, and as I just mentioned, the Spitz have also done a nice job. In fact, I think they've outshot the opposition in every single game. That's only 4, a small sample size, but in all 4 games, they've outshot the opponents, but still searching for that first win. Refs are just taking a look at that last play when I was lobbying for a penalty. It may be a goal because the puck did slide into the net. When Yakushevsky had that partial breakaway hauled down, I thought there was going to be a penalty or a penalty shot. They called neither, but the officials now taking a look at it. And it may have... This is ruled a good goal. Make it 6-2, Spitz. Stay with us. Immediately following the game, we'll bring you the recap of what's gone on here tonight. Take a look at the Amera Laser Eye Center 3 stars. And if it is 6-2, I would certainly think it would be a clean sweep for the Spitz, even at 5-2 quite possibly, but... Hey, we're not going to let the Stars ruin a good night here, so whatever it is, it is. And I'll also get you caught up to date what's shaking out of town on the Kipping Tire out-of-town scoreboard. The referee's taking the headsets off, putting the tablet away, and we'll wait and see what's called here. Meanwhile, Greg Walters talking over strategy at that Windsor bench. Referee Drew Jackson giving the information to Jilkin and Ethan Garden. Garden, the acting captain here tonight for the Spitz. And still, although it's a lengthy conversation here with the respective captains, nobody still knows what's going on. There's been no indication, no sign. Referee Jackson still has his helmet off, putting that back on, and it's a goal. 6-2, Spitz. Yakuševski at the 15-minute mark. So Bogdan Yakuševski, they call it a good goal, then why not put it up on the scoreboard? It still says 5-2. Oh, it's going to be a penalty shot is what they're going to rule. I thought they called a good goal, but... The puck is sitting at center, so now it's... Now that the ref called a good goal, now it's going to be challenged by Saginaw. Yakuševski went sliding into the net. We saw that. I don't think they can go back and call a penalty shot on it.
4: There should have been a stoppage of play prior to the goal happening. That's like the loosely definition.
1: Well, in a 5-2 game, with 5 minutes left, so they called it a goal on the ice. If they did, then why did they never put it on the board? They still have yet to do that. So it was called a good goal. My idea is then they should put it up 6-2. If they decide after the review that it's not a goal, then take it away and make it 5-2 again. A lot of mathematics involved in this. And a lot of time looking at reviews. We'll take a break. I'll come back in a moment. I'll let you know it's either 5 or 6-2 Spits in the third on AM 800.
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1: Okay, we're back, and the review not as long since they'd already looked at it for a length of time, and they ruled no goal. So they say no goal, and the face-off comes outside the Saginaw blue line. I'm really confused. I really thought there was going to be a penalty shot called initially, or tripping. As Yakuševski had a partial breakaway, I guess they just decided he lost an edge and fell down, even though there were two Spirit players there knocking him down on the play. At any rate, it's 5-2 Spits, so that's good news. Not crazy about that call. Puck is tipped towards a Saginaw net. Yakuševski trying to get it away from Cloutier. Cloutier on the far side to Dima Zhilkin. Zhilkin's pass goes off a stick high in the air. That's a gloved out to center. Martin that got a piece of it. Zhilkin, though, continues on and over the Windsor line. Pepoy shot right on. And the save made by Winbill. That's Zhilkin who kind of poked in late. No call on that. Poked in late on Winbill. Zhilkin skating by. It's been a fairly calm game. Nothing even really close to a scrap. Only 4.5 left, but... Our guy. Face-off down on the Spitfire end. Kluche and Garden will take the draw. Wasslin now takes the draw after they chase Kluche out of the face-off dot. Spits win this draw. They've been a lot better on face-offs tonight. Brown for the Spitfire sends it high in the air. Martinuk gloves it down. The second on net, by the way, is empty. 5-2 Spits. Still don't quite get this, but at any rate, let's knock one into the empty net. Zhilkin out as far as center. The Spear with the extra man on. And the goaltender out. Puck is dumped in behind the Windsor net. Jesse DeBruin is there. DeBruin flips it off the boards, gets it out into neutral territory. Taking it there is Martinuk. Martinuk fitting it ahead for Zhilkin. Zhilkin can't get away from Brown, trying to leave it for Papoy. Zhilkin back it goes. There's a low shot in front. They poke away at it. Wasslin unable to tuck it home. Windmill able to get back into the net. Zhilkin on the far side gets a return feed. In the Windsor zone. Saginaw with the extra man out there and the goaltender out. Pressure down to the Windsor zone. That shot tipped by Garden. A good stick. And it goes over the glass and out. Harvey, Cristoforo, and Yakushevsky come back for the Spits. Timeout. Saginaw. So once again, I know I mentioned it off the top. I have not seen it in entirety. I've seen some clips here and there, but quite an afternoon at Comerica Park, the final performance for Justin Verlander. Yes, as he had said, once a Tiger, always a Tiger. And an emotional day with his daughter there to come out and greet him on the mound when he was pulled. But a pretty good effort, too. I think a 5 1/3 innings, a half a dozen strikeouts, and a Tiger win. Going to get a face-off down in the Spitfire zone. Hanrahan will take the draw after the Spirit now have taken the timeout. Perfect medicine right now would be an empty netter. From the face-off in the Spitfire end, puck is dumped towards the near corner. Brown got a piece of it. Off the boards it goes. There's a low shot just wide of the Windsor net, held in by Wasslin. Yakushevsky playing it out off a skate. It goes into the neutral zone. Harvey trying to get a stick. Zhilkin now down inside the Spitfire end again. Off the boards, played it away from Brown. Back it goes. Kluche, far side shot, blocked in front again. Getting in front of that was Robinson. Puck sent down inside the Spitfire end again off the far boards. Hanrahan is there. Robinson hobbling around on one wheel after blocking that shot. Martinuk gets it to Zhilkin. That's blocked. It went off Anthony Cristoforo. Robinson in front. Can hardly get up. Robinson is really hurting on that one leg. In fact, he's not even getting up. He's just staying down in front of the Windsor net. That goes off the crossbar, right over top of the head of Robinson. Robinson at least now is standing down in front of the Windsor net. There's a shot just wide. Spits under the gun here with Saginaw's extra man out. That goes off Zhilkin. Spits still unable to get a stick on it. Kluche behind the net. Able to play it to Pepoy. Back to Dima. Zhilkin at the line. Martinuk shot blocked again by Yakushevsky. And he just smartly sends it out into the Spirit end. Zhilkin comes to center. Steps inside Spitfire territory. Trying to maneuver into the corner. Jonathan Brown right there with him. Pepoy able to get to that loose puck. Cross ice feed. That's Kluche. Back to Zhilkin. Zhilkin in tight. Trying to find Wasslin. They score. Pepoy. So with the goalie out and 2:01 left, Saginaw cashes in 17:59 the time. I believe it will be Pepoy's goal. We'll wait and see.

I'm sure as soon as the Spirit get possession or the puck even down inside the Spitfire zone, they'll pull Shurigan again. Schmidt sends it off the board. Shurigan heads to the bench in favor of the extra attacker. That net is open. Brocklehurst. It was going towards the empty net, but it bounces off the skate. Pepoy, Kluche gets one assist, I believe. Shilkin the other. Schmidt has it at center on the left side to Savin. Savin now deep into the Windsor zone, trying to center it in front. It goes off the boards and comes out as far as centered. That's played by Martin Nook. Into the Windsor end it goes. Down in the near corner, Schmidt taken out of the play, trying to leave it there for Milojevic. There's a shot that's held in at the line. Going after it is Martin Nook through a crowd. Trying to bounce it back in front. The Spitfires. Brown gets it, and Brown will dump it off the boards, but not out. Held in again by Martinuk. Brown gets it again. This time flips it as far as center. Garden trying to steer that down and over the line. Final minute of play here in the third. Savin shot right on. Rebound. That's kicked aside by Winbill. Zhilkin is on it down on the far side. Zhilkin in front. That stop made by Winbill. Loose puck in front of the Windsor net. Brown down to clear long. Just wide of the empty net. Spitz just missing the empty netter.

0: So the Spits will talk things over. They've got Cristoforo, Harvey. Those are my first two stars of the night. And then in a 5-3 game, certainly give one to Saginaw. I think Waslin is certainly a candidate. I would go Cristoforo, Harvey, Waslin. But we'll wait and see what they come up with. Three stars always brought to you by the Amera Laser Eye Institute, the official laser eye center of the Spits. Spicer, Brown. Brownie's been good again tonight. Spicer's handed out a couple of big checks. Cristoforo. Yakishevsky up front along with Caden Harvey. Hopefully Robinson's all right, as he was in some difficulty and pain after taking a shot down in front of that net. Puck comes out near center. Harvey leaving it for Cristoforo. Cristoforo shoots, scores. There's 1, 2, 3. Hat trick for Anthony Cristoforo. As I had just mentioned, your number one star. And Cristo taps one home into the empty net at 19:29. No goal. Huh? Not sure what the problem is here. Huh. No goal. I may have to go to the old Amera Laser Eye Institute. I'm positive I saw him shoot it into the empty net, but they say no. All right. Hanrahan. Okay, offside, they say. Whatever. Cristoforo flips this one down the ice. It's just going wide of the empty net. And they whistle it down with 15 seconds to go. Still like to see Cristo or Harvey. They're both out there right now. Either one of them get their trick would be nice. 15 seconds to go. Face off deep in the Windsor end. And yes, the net empty. For Saginaw. Cristoforo and Kluche take the faceoff. Cristoforo wins this one. Spicer smacks it off the boards. Not out. It goes to Waslin. Waslin down into the corner. Hanrahan trying to get it in front. Cristoforo turns. Going. Scores! 1, 2, 3. We'll do it again. That one will count. No offside there. 6-3 Spits. Cristoforo at 19:55 makes it 6-3. So the Spits get their first win of the season. They drop the puck, and this game is over. Puck is just steered down into the Spirit end. A little shoving here at the tail end, but I don't believe much more will come of it. And the Spits will head home with a win under their belt. We'll come back and wrap it up in a moment. 6-3, Spits, your final on AM 800.
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0: Hey, once again, back here at the Dow Event Center in Saginaw. Final Spits win it 6-3. Hard-fought battle. They get their first win of the campaign. Recapping the scoring, Anthony Crystal from Yakishevsky, 12:57 into the opening period. And the Spitfires led 1-0 after one. They were outshot on the Tim Campbell shot clock in the first, 10-8. Brady Wasserlin tied it from Savin at 1:15 of the second, making it a 1-1 game. And then Savin from Wasserlin and Zhilkin at 2:38 on a Saginaw power play. It was 2-1 Spirit. Spitz got it back, though. 3 minutes later, Caden Harvey ripping a wrister under the bar and in behind Shurigan. Harvey on a power play at 5:56 from Bogdan Yakishevsky and Andrew Robinson. 2-2 game. The Spitfires get one back. Cristoforo from Brown at 12:13. Spits 3-2. Caden Harvey at 3:58 of the third period made it 4-2. Spits. Bex McKeesh from Costello and Harvey at 9:44. The Spits had a 5-2 lead. A Yakishevsky goal waved off, ruled to be offside, and that goal was taken away, but the Spitfires finally got one back. Brody Pepoy at 17:59 with the goalie out for the extra attacker, Kluche assisting, and then into the empty net, Anthony Cristoforo at 19:55 of the third. 6-3 Spits, the final. And the Spits for the fourth straight game outshoot the opposition, 28-26, the final shots. We'll come back and I'll bring you the Amerilaser Eye Center 3 stars next on AM 800.
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0: The Amerilaser Eye Center 3 stars tonight. The third star goes to Saginaw's Dimitri Savin, had a goal and an assist. The second star with 2 goals and an assist, number 11 of the Spitfires, Caden Harvey. And with a hat trick in here tonight, Anthony Cristoforo. The goals included his 50th. As a Spitfire, Cristoforo, Harvey, and Savin, your 3 stars. We'll stay right here. I'll take a little look at what's shaking out of town. A lot of finals. Kitchener comes back from a 3-1 deficit and beats the Otters in Erie tonight, 4-3. Guelph, again, that's a powerhouse club in Guelph this year, hosting the Memorial Cup. The Storm win 5-1 up in Owen Sound. A wild one in Brantford, the final there, Bulldogs 10, Kingston 4. Flint Falls at home, 5-2 to Niagara. Another road team with a win, Ottawa taking care of the Peach, 6-3 in Peterborough. Sault Ste. Marie holds off North Bay, 5-4. And midway through the third in Barrie, it's the Colts 2 and the Generals 1. Well, hopefully you enjoyed this one. It's nice to get that first win under the belt. The Spitfires back home. Love to see you out cheering the boys on Thursday night against North Bay. Our final here once again, the Spit 6 and the Spirit 3. From Saginaw, this is Beller saying so long and good night, everybody.
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18: And now the forecast from the AM800 Weather Center. Clear sky for this evening with fog patches developing overnight, down to 10 or 50 for the low. Fog lifts tomorrow morning, then sunny, a windy high 21 or 70 Fahrenheit. Clear for tomorrow evening, down to 11 or 52. Sunshine for both Monday and Tuesday, 23 or 73 the high each day. And clouds on Wednesday with a slight chance of showers and a high 22 or 72 Fahrenheit.
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20: Well, Richard Dagenais has been around for a long time in broadcasting. I worked with him in the 90s, in the late 80s and early 90s at Shome in Montreal. And then he went into television. And now one of the things that he likes to do is write children's books. And his latest one is called Trey the Jay. Tell me about starting out and how you got to this many and how difficult it is. Like, because most people, I would think, you know, I've thought about this before. They assume something like this is fairly easy because you're writing for children, but it's not.
21: I'm going to say for me, it was kind of easy, but it never was a full-time thing. I was sort of, you know, doing the broadcasting full-time, but this was always kind of a side project. I had done an interview with a fellow who put a skink in my hand. The skink was pink, and I thought, Link the Skink, you know, would be his name.
20: What is a skink? What's a skink?
21: A skink is kind of like, it's like a salamander, but bigger, plumper, and okay. I think there's blue skinks, and anyway, he had given me this pink skink.
20: Okay.
21: And so I had the idea of maybe doing a story about a pink skink named Link, but I never did it. And then I started thinking of other animals, and I wrote Lowell the Mole in 2018, and then every year I did one a year, which, you know, is not overly prolific, but it was easy for me to do, to sit down and write a list of words that rhymed with Lowell or Kate or Zach or whatever, and then turn it into a story. One a year wasn't super difficult, but I had a lot of fun doing it, and I still am.
20: You have you need good illustrations, do you not, to do something like this? So how do you do that part?
21: I had sent, you know, manuscripts to book companies, and a lot of them said there's no market for rhyming. And so I thought, well, I'd like to try to do one on my own. So I wrote to Concordia University, the fine arts department, and I asked, do you have any students who might be interested in doing illustrating a book? And several students sent me illustrations for Lowell the Mole, and I chose Stephanie Lambert, who was a watercolor artist, and she did the first four. But yeah, it's the illustrations that bring the story to life. I mean, if you just had the words alone, it would be a headache, you know, reading them and not being able to see what you're reading. But yes, it's the illustrations that make all the difference. And then, I mean, like I said, Stephanie did the first four books, and then Joni Bertrand, who uses a computer, did the next six books after that. But yes, the illustrations make all the difference, and the illustrations are amazing.
20: I don't want you to ruin the story for me, but what happens to Trey the Jay? Like, is there a theme here with Neil the Eel and Gail the Snail and Link the Skink? Do they learn lessons? What do they do?
21: Well, it was released on Positive Thinking Day, which was September 13th, and it's kind of a story about positive thinking. Trey is a gray jay who wakes up to a cloudy gray day and thinks he won't be able to have fun and play because the day is so gray. But a ray named Faye, lounging in the nearby clay of the bay, says, "Hey, I always pray for a brand new day, and every day is a special day, so smile and think happy." So he does that, and he has a pretty amazing day.
20: Tell me about how you market these things. I mean, do they sell well? Can you make money doing this?
21: You know what, man? It's such a competitive market. I was at Indigo Point Claire, and they had a pair of authors every few hours, and there's so many people out there with books trying to push them. It's not easy to market, but they do sell. I mean, sometimes I go to store visits, and I'll sell, like, you know, 20 books in 3 hours, you know, which is pretty good. But I use social media. They're on YouTube. I do Spotify. I try to do come up with any way I can to market them. I do paid social as well. I'm reaching out to animation companies and pestering them and saying, "Hey, I got a bunch of books. You know, if you'd like to turn them into animation productions, that'd be great." But it's you know, I don't mind that. It's kind of a fun challenge as well to try and get them more attention. I'm always reaching out to more bookstores, and the bookstores I reached out to and who are in Montreal area have been so good to me.
20: If you had advice for somebody who was thinking about doing this sort of thing, what would it sounds like be persistent.
21: Be persistent. I mean, if you have a passion for it and it's fun for you to do, not only the writing and the illustrating or working with an illustrator, but meeting people at stores, you know, that's probably my favorite part is, you know, or reading to kids at stores or in libraries or classrooms, which I do. If you have a passion for it, do it.
20: How do we buy this? How do we get this? Our hands on this book? If someone's listening and wants to meet Trey the Jay,
21: I have appearances coming up October 3rd. I'm doing two readings at Indigo Point Claire, Indigo Laval. I'm there on October 11th, but they're available at Library Clio, at Plaza Point Claire, Indigo Point Claire, Indigo Laval, Indigo Plaza Montreal, Trust, Babar Books, Singing Pebble Books in Ottawa, and across Canada at LibraryClio.ca.
20: That is writer-broadcaster Richard Dagenet. Patty Levitt-Reed is our finance expert. She speaks for Home Equity Bank. And this week, she tells us, if you want your financial future, you have to work for it.
4: I actually called the piece Hope Isn't a Strategy. Look, I'm a big believer in hope. It can get us through difficult times and help us imagine something better when life doesn't quite turn out as we plan. But hope on its own is not a strategy. I've heard, I have to tell you, my husband's an executive coach, and I have heard him on calls. And I've heard him remind people all too often that many talented individuals can work hard, deliver results, hope the organization will make the right decision around their careers. But hope someone notices or the right opportunity comes along, you know, they're hoping it, but it doesn't happen. They have to own it. And I thought the same thing applies to your financial future.
20: Okay. So how do you apply this?
4: Well, you know, I do think it starts, you don't have to know everything about investing. You can ask for help. And in fact, I think the really savvy person does ask for help. But ultimately, deciding what you want out of your financial life comes down to what really matters to you. Not what should matter, not what the neighbors say, not what the family says, not what somebody's saying on social media. A goal that matters to you is actually less about the goal itself. It's more about that it's genuinely yours, because you'll make some hard financial choices where you're going to spend your money because you're willing to say, this is important to me. I know where I want to go, and then I'll develop a plan to get there. So I have to tell you, and you and I have talked about it, I do believe every person deserves a financial plan, not a complicated binder filled with charts, but your plan, so that you sort of know what you're saving for, but more importantly, how you're going to get there. But know that, you know, change will have to happen because life doesn't stand still, nor should your plan.
20: Okay, so how do you start?
4: You know what? I think it really comes down to defining, you know, what matters to you, and then you can prioritize. Do you want to save for a home, retire comfortably, help children, travel, whatever it is? You do need to put dollar amounts around these things and establish a time frame for achieving them. A simple exercise where you turn I hope into will I be able to do whatever that goal actually was. You know, no spreadsheet can actually predict life perfectly. We know that. Markets fall, jobs, relationships change, family responsibilities grow. In some cases, a health issue can arise. But a financial plan is never that promise that everything's going to fold exactly as you expected. But I do think, Andrew, it's a framework for making decisions when it doesn't fall into place exactly as you hoped.
20: That is Patty Levin-Reed. She speaks for Home Equity Bank. We talk to her about finance every Tuesday on Toonie Tuesday. Anthony DiBiasio in Master Control. Kira Yeager is producer of the Andrew Carter Morning Show, responsible for great guests like conservative leader Eric Duhem, actresses Emily Hampshire and Jess Salguero, James Hughes, Dr. Mitch Shulman, and Richard Dagenet. I'm Andrew Carter in Montreal on the iHeartRadio Talk Network.
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That right there is Compliments. His name is Ian Pattison, and he goes by Compliments. And he's a huge advocate for our local music scene. He hosts open mic at Fog Lounge. You can see him all over the place. But Compliments, his latest EP is called Sober. It's incredible. That's Haven't Had Enough. It's Dan. This is Here and Now, local music out of Windsor and Detroit. Someone else who is a massive champion for our local music scene. Truly, he is such a prolific musician. And he released a great album called The Gentle Giant. This is Alessandro. It's Mr. Miss on Here and Now.

0: 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That's your house asking.
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21: Down to 10 or 50 for the low. Tomorrow, fog lifts in the morning, then sunny, a windy high 21 or 70 Fahrenheit. Tomorrow evening, clear down to 11 or 52 for both Monday and Tuesday sunshine, high 23 or 73. And Wednesday, a cloudy sky with a 30% chance of showers and a high 22 or 72.
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That's 40 hours over with Leave It All Behind. How's everyone doing? It's Dan McDonald. Big fan of them. And they were recommended to me by a lot of people, and I've been listening to their music, and they're incredible. They just performed at a show at Cosmos inside Caesars Windsor not long ago. Solid. I have yet to see them perform live. They've invited me, and guys, I'm so sorry I didn't make it out the other night, but go check them out if you can. Another band worth checking out. Watch them. I met them at the 89X birthday bash. This is Walker Crown. Their latest, it's Devil's Sea on Here and Now.

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Indiana Drones, the song we heard, Action. Justin Zaccato, he is like a powerhouse musician. He's truly amazing. He's so prolific. And I've been a fan for, it's got to be close to a decade now, if not longer. Big fan of Indiana Drones. There's a great video for that one, too. Action, directed by filmmaker Gavin Michael Booth. Before that, Bishop Boys with Change. Again, talented group of musicians. You can check out many of them, too, in Coffee House Combo. Awesome stuff, as always. Speaking of awesome stuff, we'll keep moving. A local boy makes good. So proud of this guy. This is Billy Raful, Honey, on Here and Now.

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13: And now the forecast from the AM 800 Weather Center. Clear sky for this evening with fog patches developing overnight, down to 10 or 50 for the low. Fog lifts tomorrow morning, then sunny, a windy high 21 or 70 Fahrenheit. Clear for tomorrow evening, down to 11 or 52. Sunshine for both Monday and Tuesday, 23 or 73 the high each day. And clouds on Wednesday with a slight chance of showers and a high 22 or 72 Fahrenheit.

That right there is the Dead Cats, Wrong Side of Town. And man, the musical force behind that record, I have it on vinyl. These are some musicians who really, really know music. It's like Camaro music, I call it. Like blasting Camaro music. Elements of classic rock and punk. So good. Before that, Levi Morrison from Windsor with the song Here. It's Dan. I'm out of here for tonight, but I'm going to leave you with one more. Change up the mood just a wee little bit. I love this guy. Been a big fan since he was in the Walkervilles. This is Datsun featuring Zilli Holiday. Wait for you. 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
6: And now the forecast from the AM 800 Weather Center. For this evening, a clear sky with fog patches developing overnight, down to 10 or 50 for the low. Tomorrow, fog lifts in the morning, then sunny, a windy high 21 or 70 Fahrenheit. Tomorrow evening, clear, down to 11 or 52 for both Monday and Tuesday sunshine, high 23 or 73. And Wednesday, a cloudy sky with a 30% chance of showers and a high 22 or 72.
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8: Welcome back to The Shift. I'm your host, Kristen Siapis, and here's a story for you. It's something that popped up for me. I think I was scrolling through Facebook, as you do, and I think there was something on like a neighborhood group or Windsor Native Plant Gardening Club or something. It's popped up in a couple of places now. Pictures of this bug appearing in Windsor over the last week, and people are very proud of themselves. You'll see people with sharing expletives and pictures of these dead bugs. It's the spotted lanternfly, and it has the potential to wreak havoc on our region. Especially at risk is the vineyards in our region. It's an invasive species that has been detected in Windsor for the first time in Canada. On September 15th, the Canadian Food Inspection Agency confirmed the detection, and it's known to have some real terrible impacts on growers in our area. Here to talk about it, we've got Taz Stewart, an entomologist, who's going to tell us a little bit about the spotted lanternfly and why we should be so nervous about it. Taz, thank you so much for joining us this afternoon.
9: Well, hello.
8: Hi.
9: Come on, the spotted lanternfly. It's so pretty, though. Come on, you gotta like it.
8: It really is the prettiest thing. It has these beautiful, translucent, spotted wings over a bright red body. It is really a gorgeous bug. They look nice to look at, but they show up in these clusters, and I think there's been quite the campaign around them. Everybody is very happy to say that they've killed them. Why are we so vigilant about this? Why do we need to pay attention to them, and should we kill them if we find them?
9: Well, sadly, yes, it's an invasive pest, as you said, and sadly, there is no product registered yet in Canada that I'm aware of that will kill the spotted lanternfly. So it's important, if you see it, look at it, remove those egg masses. Again, they have a very defined sort of life cycle. So they were found in also the island areas of, Nova Scotia, I believe, also has it. So it's moving, and I think it's all about climate change. So it's very, very important that you see how the egg legs, like when they lay their eggs, it's like a sheet, and it's very, very important to see them. The nymphal stages, which is the larval stages before they become adults, is key that people need to know, and they need to report it. And if they can get rid of it, and your winery industry down there, mm-hmm. it's concerning because they will actually chew in, cause honeydew, bring other insects in, and cause potential problems.
8: Now, do we know at this point? I know it's only been a week that we've had it up on the Canadian Food Inspection Agency website that it's been confirmed. Do we know if they have started to move yet? If we've seen them in any other regions?
9: That I don't know. I hate to say that as an answer.
8: Yeah.
9: It's one of those things where they could be anywhere. It's just all about getting the positive identifications.
8: Well, we're still pretty early on. Now, what we're looking for right now, I think the reason why we're seeing them so much now is, you know, in that life cycle, they are in their adult stage, so they are at their biggest and brightest. But what I'm reading is that they're also in their egg-laying, or they're about to go into their egg-laying period. So as much as it's new to us right now, if they start laying those eggs, are we bound for a much worse summer next summer?
9: I'd love to say I'm a predictionist, but I can't say it.
8: Sure.
9: But yes, you need to be able to identify those egg masses that they lay, and that's key, because they're out there. They're going to lay until even up to December, just depending on weather conditions. So it's key. So you've got certain areas, look for them, and mm-hmm. that's the best way to say it.
8: Now, why is it important to try and curb these invasive species and try and keep them where they are, you know, to intercept their path?
9: Why? Because they're going to wreck industry that
8: yeah.
9: makes things I like.
8: You're like, hold on, this is a personal vendetta. They cannot kill my wine.
9: Yeah.
8: Oh yeah, we understand. We'll do our best down here. We'll do everything we can to try and stop it. Do we know of, you know, as we see sort of these kind of invasive species come into different areas, do we see any kind of effective techniques? I mean, if we tell people this is the spotted lanternfly, this is what it looks like. If you see it, kill it. Take a picture of it, report it. You know, whatever it is you have to do. Is that enough, or are there other interventions that we need to really look at to as this population starts growing?
9: Well, and that's the sad part, is that it's a new species introduced into Canada based on travel, people bringing them in. You don't know it, and then, boom, you have a problem, and that will affect industries like the wine industry that I don't want to see happen. And the PMRA, or pardon me, PCR, is doing their due diligence as well, trying to register products or find products that will actually reduce that, so registered or licensed individuals be able to kill them.
8: Oh, is there anything that we need people to know about them if it comes to interacting with these bugs? Is there any kind of things that people should know? I know sometimes they want you to step on it, but don't touch it. Or I'm reading about some of the effects that it might have on different plants, like this honeydew thing. Are they sticky? Like, what do we need to know about these guys?
9: Well, that's the fun part. The honeydew, it's attracting other insects, which causes other issues in the wineries or in the trees or in your backyard, literally. It's important that you know what you're looking at, get it positively identified, and definitely get a licensed individual in there to take a look and confirm, and hopefully have a product in the near future to remove them.
8: Mm-hmm. And we don't know of any kind of, like, standard sort of pest control products that would work on them, or is there anything that people can use, like household type products, if they see them?
9: As a registered, licensed individual, no. Don't
8: right.
9: go on the do-it-yourself stuff. Just wait until something is registered by the Government of Canada to kill them in the future, because that's the problem. It's a new a pest, and you have to see maybe a product work, but I can't recommend any non-registered products to kill them.
8: Now, we are seeing CBSA handed out warning cards in the spring to a Windsor resident. We have someone telling us this, that there has been some public information about it, at least through CBSE. Is that how people, or is that how these bugs arrive in these different areas, is through travel? If you're crossing the border, bringing them in, you know, they cling to different things as we travel around. Is that how we see the movement of bugs like this?
9: Well, this is just like other insects as well. As I hate to say the word, climate change is happening. It gives options for certain species that can potentially survive on the edges, and you're seeing that movement. And it appears that the lantern bug will be around for a while in lots of places across Canada soon, in my opinion.
8: Right. Okay, well, something to look out for. We really appreciate you being with us today and letting us know what to look out for and what to do. Thanks, Tess.
9: Not a problem, and make sure go online, make sure you know what they look like. That's key. Identification. Take pictures. Send it in so you have a positive idea of what it is.
8: Right on. Thank you very much. That's Taz Stewart, our entomologist, letting us know how we can take a look at that spotted lanternfly and some of the dangers there. Now, a couple of notes for you. Spotted lanternfly egg masses appear as gray smears of mud on host trees and any hard surface outdoors. They're typically visible beginning in September and throughout the winter as they hatch sometime in the spring. Getting into May and June of next year, we might start to see the early stage nymphs, black with white spots. The late stage nymphs are red with black and white spots. They are visible in the spring and summer. They do tend to congregate in swarms and climb plants and trees to feed. So you may have even seen them, some of these nymphs, as we get through the summer. Something to look out for. I know there's all kinds of different pests and bugs that come up as we talk on our Get Gardening program on the weekend. I think we have seen some of these bugs popping up here and there. Spotted lanternfly adults have pinkish gray wings with black spots. They also congregate in large swarms on trees, grapevines, and other plants, and they may be seen from summer until they die in late fall and early winter. Adults are most active right now in September and October when they are mating and laying eggs. So if you do see them, make sure that you report it, you see it. Kill them if you can. I guess there's lots of people who have said just squish them if you see them. You can also see the honeydew that they excrete accumulating at the base of host trees, and it can foster the growth of sooty mold and often attracts bees and wasps. So something to look out for as you head out in the community. The spotted lanternfly. Whew, that's a mouthful. The spotted lanternfly is around in our community, unfortunately, and something we need to be keeping an eye on as we go around.
7: 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The hit series Doc returns to CTV and Crave. 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
6: Right, down to 10 or 50 for the low. Fog lifts tomorrow morning, then sunny, a windy high 21 or 70 Fahrenheit. Clear for tomorrow evening, down to 11 or 52. Sunshine for both Monday and Tuesday, 23 or 73 the high each day. And clouds on Wednesday with a slight chance of showers and a high 22 or 72 Fahrenheit.
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0: Well, there are some changes coming to the rules for both tenants and landlords here in Ontario coming in this week. A few different things that will affect the way that issues are resolved and what happens, particularly around eviction notices and eviction hearings, some of the process pieces. Some are saying that are working in landlords' favor. Now, there are some different advocacy groups that are responding to this now. We've got Kayla Andrade. She's the founder of the landlord advocacy group Ontario Landlords Watch. She's with us this afternoon. Kayla, thank you so much for joining us this afternoon.
1: Well, thank you for the invite.
0: Hey, well, now tell us, we see some of these rules that are changing for Ontario landlords today. How are these rules being received by landlords?
1: I think all parties are not happy. The landlords, the tenants, and I would say even the taxpayers are not really happy with all the changes just because it doesn't really get to the root issues of what's happening at the landlord and tenant board. But that said, it's a good start. We just need to more fine-tune it and obviously provide more because it's not just about what's happening at the landlord and tenant board with these changes. There needs to be a full-on review and not put more responsibility onto the landlord and tenant board. It's also just to review what they're currently dealing with and how we can streamline that.
0: What are some of the problems that you're seeing with the rules? Like, what are some changes in particular that you're concerned about?
1: Well, right now we do have this positive change, what people would see as a positive change from 14 days to 7. So when you're serving the tenants, the notice usually had to wait 14 days before we filed it at the landlord and tenant board. The shorter notice doesn't necessarily mean it's going to be a faster eviction. Mm-hmm. I honestly consider giving this notice to the tenant on the 2nd and then being able to file it on after 7 days. This could result in having applications being brought to the landlord and tenant board and not being withdrawn in a timely manner where we could be seeing timely, important adjudication spots there taken away because the landlord's not going to pull that application from the landlord and tenant board. So neither the landlord or the tenant shows up, and now we're just backlogging the landlord and tenant board even more.
0: Yeah, and how challenging is it right now to get these issues addressed with the landlord-tenant board?
1: Well, you got to consider that when you finally wait 3 to 4 months before you get a hearing, and you're going to be looking at between 30 to 60 days before you even get the order, and you need that order before you go and file for the sheriff to come and do an eviction. So just because we're able to do this within 7 days of filing, it doesn't mean that the tenants are going to be out. And we want people to understand that there is rent relief programs that are out there to help tenants who qualify, because we know that sometimes we see a lot of people abusing the landlord and tenant board and abusing good landlords, and they're not paying their rent, not because they can't, it's because they won't.
0: And how much responsibility do you think is it on the Residential Tenancies Act to bring in some of these changes, or are there other ways that we can get have more accountability for landlords, for tenants, for as we go through this eviction process?
1: I think they started to do that with Bill 60. They did make orders more public in a catalog. It's very crazy and chaotic, and this is why Front Lobby was able to utilize that catalog, and it's very easily searchable through their database to find out which previous orders have been issued for both landlord and tenant. So tenants can actually utilize this order as well, but they do know that there is a lot of abuse that's happening at the landlord and tenant board, and there's a lot of backlog that shouldn't even need to be there. But the number one application at the landlord and tenant board is for non-payment of rent. And that's why with the new changes, with the persistent late payments, and why they wanted to come out and put something very direct and fine print in concrete to determine what would be considered late payments was because it was up to the adjudicator. It was literally like Russian roulette. But now they have put it in within, they have to be late with more than 7 days late on 3 separate occasions within 6 months. Now that can get even crazier, but it even doesn't mean that if you are that, you're going to automatically be evicted. You just go to the landlord and tenant board and they might just slap you with a section 78, which means that you have to pay rent on time and in full. And if you fail that, then you would be asking to be evicted.
0: Right. Now, we're hearing complaints from tenant advocates now saying that these updates erode some tenant protections. Again, rather than fix, I know we're hearing complaints from both sides on this. I mean, the goal is really to fix the LTV backlogs, you know, to get the landlord-tenant board moving in terms of seeing these issues addressed. Do you think that it does scale back the rights that tenants have or in a negative way, or does it provide a better balance?
1: I think it definitely provides a better balance because the tenants will always have their time in order to, with the rent banks that are out there to help tenant for non-payment of rent, in order to work out a payment plan with their landlord to make sure that they don't get evicted. But they also, I know the biggest one for the tenants right now is probably that rule with the 50% of arrears rule at the L1 hearing. And what people have to understand is that when a landlord is taking a tenant to the landlord and tenant board for non-payment of rent, the tenants like to surprise the landlord and the adjudicator and say, I didn't pay rent because there's a whole bunch of maintenance outstanding.
0: Right.
1: Well, one, there's nothing that states in the RTA that a tenant can refuse to pay rent based on outstanding maintenance. Number two, this new rule doesn't prevent the tenant from filing their own application. And three, it also just makes the tenant say, well, if you do want to bring it up, you have to pay 50% of the arrears in order to bring that up at least 7 days before the hearing. Mm-hmm. That said, we also have to understand that we have property standards within every municipality, most municipalities. So if a tenant is dealing with a bad landlord, because we know we have them out there, we can incorporate the protections for tenants also through property standards as well, something that the landlords don't even have.
0: Now, you know, the affordability crisis is on everybody's mind all the time. This is something that, of course, we always want to talk about, and housing being such a precarious issue for so many people. Do you think there's any part of this that moves this in a positive direction and helps to keep people in housing, or does it just provide sort of unnecessary hurdles? I mean, if it's not solving the issues at the landlord-tenant board in terms of the backlog, you know, is this something that is going to continue? Are we going to continue seeing some of the issues that continue to drive people towards homelessness?
1: I think we have to be realistic here, and we have to understand that the small private landlords, they are a major contributor to providing housing in our industry. And what the facts are is that the landlords are leaving Ontario. Mm-hmm. They are going to different provinces. They're going to different countries. It became very tilted towards just protecting tenants, and between property taxes and everything increasing, the landlords are leaving. But if we had something with the rules and regulations coming into play to show that they're trying to protect the landlords, because deep down, our taxpayers can't afford to keep building, managing, maintaining, and subsidizing more government housing. The region of Waterloo alone has spent $165.2 million in 2025 in housing and homelessness. And we still have the problem that exists today.
0: Mm-hmm. We just have about 30 seconds left. What's one positive change that you would like to make, if you could add or subtract from these new changes? What's one thing that you'd really like to see?
1: I think what we really need to see is a task force. I think a task force with landlords and tenants and homeowners all being a part of it, helping the Ministry of Housing and the Landlord and Tenant Board make the changes that are going to provide access to justice to both the landlords and tenants, because currently the system is broken and it's not providing any justice to either party. Even though these rules are a little bit in that right direction, it still complicates it and it still brings that division that shouldn't be here between landlords and tenants.
0: All right, Kayla, thank you so much for being with us today and giving us your feedback on this.
1: Well, thank you so much for having me.
0: Thanks. That's Kayla Andrade, the founder of the landlord advocacy group Ontario Landlords Watch, talking about those changes coming this week to landlord and tenant interactions. All right, right now we're going to take a break. When we come back, we have the news for you. Stay tuned. 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
0: The there's not very many of our guests that have their own theme music, but we've got our theme song going right now for Dr. Thunder himself, Doug Gillum, who is joining us this afternoon from the Weather Network. We are talking about the beginning of fall coming in officially tonight at 8 p.m. Doug, thank you so much for joining us today.
1: Sure, my pleasure. It feels like fall came in a few days early.
0: Yeah. I mean, we've already really been feeling those temperatures. I think, you know, the feeling of fall has kind of settled in all around us. I know, I remember, you know, in previous years, sometimes we're looking at unseasonably high temperatures as we head into fall. Sometimes it doesn't feel like fall at all. But this year, we certainly do feel it as it's been quite cold in the region, I think, the last little while.
1: Yeah, it looks like this fall is going to end up playing out a little bit, well, actually quite a bit different than last fall. You know, we have had some nice summer-like weather in September, but a bit of a flip right now. And we're going to do a lot of flip-flopping in the weather over the next couple of weeks. We've got just some spectacular weather on the way for the weekend and some warm weather still next week. But overall, it looks like more of a typical start to fall in terms of the rest of September, October. But last year, we were consistently warm right through October into the beginning of November. Then the bottom completely fell out and we went into early winter weather around the 9th of November. We think this year, while we're going to not be as warm to start the season, we're expecting an extended fall season. Winter's not in any hurry to come.
0: Yeah, I think that's good news for some people is, you know, we've got some fall fans out there who are enjoying some of these temperatures and certainly very happy to put off some of the snowy winter weather if we can at all.
1: Yeah, absolutely. It's nice to have some cooler weather, nice to have comfortable conditions for getting outside and enjoy the transition and the fall colors. Mm-hmm. But yeah, I'm not, as much as I love skiing in winter, I'm in no hurry to take that leap.
0: We'll have plenty of opportunity. We'll get there. Yeah.
1: Yes, absolutely. So
0: now I heard a bit of trivia that I was actually surprised at today. I'm hoping that you can help clear things up for me. Now, I'm hearing that while today is the autumn equinox, it's the first day of fall officially coming in at 8 p.m. tonight. We've got about 12 hours of sunshine and 12 hours of darkness today to balance us out for the equinox. But today, even though we consider it the first day of fall, it's actually not the first day of meteorological fall. Is that the case? I'm hearing that meteorological fall actually starts September 1st.
1: Yes, you're absolutely right. And, you know, I think it is especially applicable in Canada. So people ask all the time why we have that difference. And think about what are the three coldest months of the year? It's December, January, and February. Like, I don't consider December 15th. Like, I don't expect fall weather at that point.
0: Right.
1: Sometimes we do, but it's not what we expect. So the beginning of September is when we start to feel the cooler weather, where summer is fading. And in Canada, September really is a transition into fall, and December is more winter than fall. So your three warmest months are just June, July, and August. So your three transitional months are September, October, November. That's why meteorological fall starts a few weeks early.
0: And now, does the, you know, moving it to September 1st or considering it to begin September 1st, does that help us to track weather trends, or does it change our measurements at all when you look at weather, you know, from the scientific, the meteorological standpoint? Does that give us more of a sort of a technical basis to measure it from?
1: I think it more just comes down to sort of communication and expectations. You know, the calendar tells us when the seasons start, and yet that's kind of an arbitrary based on an astronomical event that doesn't really line up with the weather that we experience. So it just kind of, I think, helps to communicate that once we get into September, we shouldn't expect it to feel like summer anymore. We're already starting that transition. And once we get to the first few weeks of December, well, it's really not very fall-like, especially in Canada. We should expect to start to see winter weather at that point.
0: Now, with the season being maybe winter being a little bit more put off this year, if we do have an extended fall feeling this fall, are we looking at cooler temperatures than usual as well when we head into the fall? I mean, I do feel like fall showed up a little earlier than usual around here anyway.
1: Yeah, what we're seeing is more of what is typical. Like you mentioned earlier, we've seen a lot of summer weather persist deep into the fall season, and we're going to get a little bit more late summer weather this weekend and into next week. But overall, we think that October will end up close to normal, and that even could even go into the start of November. But then we're going to slow down the slide. We're not going to go into a free fall into winter. We think that we'll see above normal temperatures, which in November is not hot by any means. Mm-hmm. But as we go through November and especially December, we expect above seasonal temperatures. So that doesn't rule out a quick, blip, where you could get a couple of days where it feels like early winter or even maybe an early snowfall. But any snow that we would get early would be a false start to the season. Not like last year where it turned cold and then it stayed pretty consistently chilly. We expect that we really above normal temperatures, especially the second half of November and December. So leading up to Christmas, we're going to see a lot less winter weather than we often see or expect.
0: Do you have a prediction yet, or is it a little early yet to give us your Halloween forecast at this point? If you're looking at what the trends look like, I know with all the parents that we have listening out there, it's always the question of what kind of costume I should get my kid and whether or not I should plan for a winter coat.
1: Yeah, unfortunately, you're talking about a 6-hour window of time that's over a month away. So
0: sure.
1: It's entirely possible to have a mild stretch and have a miserable day, or it could be cold and have a stretch and have a warm day. So unfortunately, yeah, that's just too precise at this point. But even though we're calling for a warmer than normal fall, I'm not forecasting a cold, snowy Halloween. It certainly doesn't rule out a single day that kind of defies the season.
0: All right. Well, we'll just keep our fingers crossed for now. We'll see what it looks like as we approach the date. Thanks, Doug. We really appreciate you being with us today.
1: Sure. Take care.
0: That's Doug Gillum, Dr. Thunder himself from the Weather Network, giving us his predictions on what this fall is going to look like. And a happy first day of fall as we head into the autumn equinox today, officially happening this evening around 8 o'clock. I believe 8:04 is the time that we are looking at for tonight's autumn equinox and heading into officially soup season, as far as I'm concerned. All right. Right now, we're going to take a break. When we come back, we've got lots more for you. Stay tuned. 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
0: Welcome back to The Shift. I'm your host, Kristen Siapis. Lots to talk about today. We are looking at some things that happened yesterday with the federal government introducing Bill C-39, the Building Canada Strong Act. On the government website, it says it's intended to bring greater speed, certainty, and predictability to infrastructure project reviews and support the workers who will build them. Supposedly, you know, this grand sweeping legislation is going to help boost the economy through various different methods, lots of different things that it touches in terms of labor and worker protections, affecting trade and supply chains and project approvals as we work to build more infrastructure. It is receiving some pushback now from various members of the labor community with some concerns about proposed changes to the labor code and specifically intervention and affecting the ability of various groups, labor groups, to negotiate and to strike. Here to talk about it and to share some of those concerns is Siobhan Vipont, the Executive Vice President of the Canadian Labor Congress. Siobhan, thank you so much for joining us this afternoon.
5: Oh, my pleasure. Thanks for having me.
0: Now, tell us a little bit about what is contained in this legislation that is really causing organizations like the CLC to push back.
5: Yeah, the main issue that we have with the legislation is really about what was Section 107. And people may remember that from when the public one was really when the Air Canada flight attendants went on strike the summer before this one. And 107 was used to send them back to work. Mm-hmm. Now they defied. But that is the problem we have, because what is happening in the proposed legislation is that it is actually codifying and it's putting into place saying that, you know what, the minister will have power within whatever they want to do to say, actually, the strike is over. And that goes against the right to strike, which workers in Canada have.
0: Yeah, and specifically leverages the phrase national interest and specifically references severe economic impacts as a justification for ending a strike or any kind of a work stoppage. But so many of our strikes affect things like the economy. And if there are economic impacts, I mean, that's specifically the leverage that workers have in using their right to strike. I mean, does this legislation effectively create a ban on meaningful strikes for so many workers that are in industries where we could see, you know, as you said, like the Air Canada strike, where we could see that kind of impact on the economy?
5: But it's a ban on strikes. Mm-hmm. And let's not forget that when you're banning strikes, and this is the reason why strikes and the right to strike exists for workers, is because union strength comes from the fact that you're at the bargaining table. The employer has to come to the table because workers have the right at some point, if bargaining doesn't result in an agreement, that they withdraw their power, and their power is their labor. And so, yes, this is what is in this legislation right now, is saying, hey, you know what, the minister can decide if this is in, the interest of, and like you said, there's a couple phrases in there. One is the public interest. Another one is, you know, if it's in the social interest. And mm-hmm. and you go, but that's giving way too much power to one minister. We're in a democracy, right? Like if when government wants to do things, they should have to follow the democratic process, which is, you know, legislation that gets debated in the House and it's up out in the open. That's not what this is. This is putting in the code that actually a minister has the right to intervene and interfere. And so what we're pushing back on is saying, hey, that's not actually how this works. Like, listen, workers are on Team Canada, right? We are ready to defend Canadian jobs. We want to build what Canada needs. We want to attract investment and really make Canada more resilient in the face of Trump's trade wars and whatever the future of our economy has. But what is required for that is that unions are strong and unions exist, and they can only exist with the right to strike. And so, unfortunately, what has been put in this proposed legislation is that we will lose that ability, and it's unacceptable.
0: You know, one of the things that we heard from Minister Patty Hajdu is that this legislation is going to help keep bargaining teams focused at the table, that it will help keep unions and employers focused on negotiations, focused on the task at hand. Do you have a response for that in the sense that do you find negotiations to be something where we do lose focus or get bogged down in issues that distract from the issues at hand somehow?
5: Well, I mean, the bargaining is really about the two parties, right? So this is the employer and this is unions getting to the table and getting to an agreement. What we've seen in recent years with the use of 107, and it has been used too many times in the last 2 years, and it's always been used in favor of the employer, and let's not forget that. But what it means is that the employer doesn't have to come to the table. And let's not forget that 95 to 98% of, agreements are settled. Mm-hmm. We only hear about those few that end up in a strike, right? Like that is not the goal. That is a very tough decision, is to go to a strike because we're not getting an agreement. So I would disagree with the framing that somehow it's not being dealt with meaningfully, when what we're seeing is that when an employer has the opportunity to pick up the phone and say, hey, minister, if we shut down, this is going to cost this much money. It's going to do this to the economy. It's going to do that. You need to take the right to wage. That means the employers don't have to come to the table ready to get an agreement. That's what we should be pushing for, is that we want labor peace in this country, and we mostly have it. Like, I mean, it's being framed incorrectly if we think that, you know, these, don't get me wrong, they're severe or they're extreme and they're important things that are happening, but the most of the agreements are had at the table. We get these agreements. But when it doesn't happen, it's not because, you know, workers aren't at the table. It is because the employer is and the union are not being able to get to an agreement. And mm-hmm. too often in the last 2 years, what we're seeing is 107 being used in favor of the employer.
0: Now, is there anything within C-39, you know, as this being pitched as something that would potentially support workers, is there anything that you've found here yet that gives you any kind of encouragement to think, well, maybe this is a piece that has some kind of victory for us, or something that would indicate some kind of a compromise that this part of it is great and we could certainly hold on to that part?
5: Oh, like there are definitely some movement on certain labor issues in this that we are excited to see, mm-hmm. right? One of them is, like whether it's first contract bargaining. There's one about, contract flipping that happens in our aviation, and those are great. But the compromise on 107 is not whether we get those things and we have this. We mm-hmm. don't give up our right to strike. The compromise is that then, you know, either that you interfere in bargaining or you don't interfere in bargaining. And quite honestly, the government doesn't interfere in bargaining. And so that means that they're part of the process before that, right? And that is working to make sure that there is tools there so that the employer and the union have ways to get to that agreement. But taking that right away actually is just totally ripping the carpet under from unions actually to have their strength. And so we want, you know, we share in the goal that labor peace is how we're going to, do this. But let's not forget, employers have an enormous power over jobs and investment and the workplace. And so the balance of power is that when necessary, workers can withdraw their labor. And so, yes, we are happy to see some changes in there. But taking people's rights away and their ability to strike is too far, and that's not something you negotiate down because of these few good things that are in this.
0: Siobhan, sorry, that's all the time that we have for today. I know there's lots to dig in here, and we'll see how things evolve with this. Thank you so much for chatting with us this afternoon.
5: My pleasure. Take care.
0: Thank you. That's Siobhan Vipond, the Executive VP of the Canadian Labour Congress, with a bit of feedback on that bill that was proposed yesterday, Bill C-39, that does potentially create some opportunity for government intervention and could limit workers' rights to strike.
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0: A great celebration taking place with the University of Windsor coaching staff, with the University of Windsor track and field team, celebrating the award that their coach Brett Lumley has received, thanks to Coaches Ontario giving out the 2026 Ontario Coaching Excellence Award. Brett Lumley is receiving the Andy Higgins Lifetime Achievement Award. Here's just a little blurb that Coaches Ontario put out on their social media about Brett. For over 25 years, Brett has been a cornerstone of track and field in Ontario and Canada, building an outstanding coaching legacy at the University of Windsor and on the national team stage. His athletes have achieved 30-plus national university medals, 33-plus all-Canadian honors, and countless OUA podiums, with many going on to represent Canada internationally, including at Paralympic and Commonwealth Games. He's also served as a national team coach at multiple World Championships and Paralympic Games, including Tokyo 2020 and Paris 2024. A quote from his former athlete: "His legacy is not measured solely by medals, but by the people he has helped shape and the values he has instilled." There's tons of great comments online from his past athletes. Brett is an accomplished high-level coach, but also dedicates an immeasurable amount of his time and energy to young athletes and supporting our high school athletics programs, coaches, and events. Thank you and congratulations, Brett. Tons of congratulations just pouring out online for Brett Lumley. Well, we are lucky enough to have him on the line right now. Brett, thank you so much for joining us this afternoon.
9: Kristen, thanks for having me on.
0: How do you like that list of accolades there? It feels like a pretty good career, eh?
9: Yeah, well, first of all, I want to say the career's not over. I want to make sure that's clear. But yeah, humbled, actually, really humbled by the recognition. You know, I've never been in it about, you know, for awards. It's always been, you know, about athletes promoting the sport, trying to get athletes to become the best that they can be, and, you know, and helping coaches along the way, too, and you know, helping them hone their skills and fill their toolbox, that sort of thing.
0: Yeah, I mean, receiving a Lifetime Achievement Award certainly isn't any kind of encouragement to exit the sport whatsoever. We're pretty happy to have you keep going. Now, you were just recently, I believe, at the Commonwealth Games, is that right?
9: Yes, I was at the Commonwealth Games in Glasgow there at the end of July, yeah.
0: And you're working with the team. Where are we in the schedule right now? We're getting our team together for the fall at this point.
9: Actually, today is the first day of practice back, getting them ready to go. So, yeah, and then competition starts in November and then into the new year.
0: Wow, very good. Now, tell us a little bit about, you know, what is it like looking back on 25 years and to think about some of the things that you've been able to accomplish in your career?
9: Yeah, I mean, it's challenging. Obviously, I've had a little time to reflect. It's actually been almost 40 years since I started coaching. It's been, let me think, going on 28 years at the University of Windsor. So, you know, very, very happy. I've had a lot of support along the way. You know, it's not just me that's on this journey. You know, I've had a lot of athletes that I've worked with, the privilege to work with, honor to work with, a lot of coaches, all of which have shaped my coaching along the way. So it's sort of, so I know I'm getting the award or the trophy, but it's really about everybody that I worked with over the last 4 years.
0: Well, and by all accounts, it's certainly, you know, the medals are nice, and it's wonderful to have those honors and to be able to achieve at the highest level. But it's the one-on-one contact with those athletes and being able to give them that support for success that we're, you know, we're hearing about as you receive this award. You know, what is it like to be able to make a difference in the life of a young athlete like that?
9: You know, I mean, it's, again, you said the medals and everything are great. It's actually, you know, I really enjoy seeing how everybody, you know, carries on with their life. You know, I have doctors, teachers, policemen, you know, just giving back to the community themselves. It's, I mean, that's, that's actually what makes me the proudest, is just to kind of see how everybody evolves after working with the Lancers.
0: Now, looking forward to this year, what are some of the events that we should look out for, as we head into this season?
9: Yeah, I mean, the Lancers will open their season with the Blue and Gold on November 21st and 22nd, and then we host the Can-Ams in January, first weekend in January, and a team challenge in February. We obviously always welcome all people to come out. It's a great spectator sport. In track and field, there's always something going on, so yeah, it's great to have people out.
0: Mm-hmm. Well, we'll keep an eye out on the Windsor Lancers page to see where we can catch those team events and where we can see some of your athletes putting in getting into the competition. We wish you the best for this season, and congratulations once again on receiving this award. Just a wonderful honor to commemorate all of the work that you've done to support athletes in our community.
9: Thank you very much. And just in closing, I just want to say, give you one little quote that my daughter gave me when she heard I was winning this award. She says, "You know, that means you're old, Dad."
0: Well, they keep you honest, don't they?
9: They do.
0: All right. Well, congratulations on your Lifetime Achievement Award. No matter how old you are, I think we're grateful for the years that you put in and grateful to see that you are going to continue doing that work there at the University of Windsor with those athletes. Thanks for everything, Brett.
9: Thank you. Appreciate it.
0: That's Brett Lumley. He's the University of Windsor. He's a coach at the University of Windsor's track and field team, providing support for those Windsor Lancers athletes that have won so many awards over the years, and continuing to support the track and field team this year as they head into this season. He has won the Andy Higgins Lifetime Achievement Award from the Ontario, one of the Ontario Coaching Excellence Awards given out by Coaches Ontario.

0: lyric of all time, and I'm sure you haven't given this any thought at all.
1: Well, the problem is here, there's a few good ones.
0: Yeah.
1: There's an infinite number of ways even just to approach writing a lyric. As Paul McCartney told me, and not everyone can say that, it's different every time.
0: Yeah.
1: But you know what? That said, I'm going to give it a go just to stay in your good graces, okay? For me, ground zero in the lyric world is Bob Dylan, and I don't think I need to justify that. Now, Dylan had a habit of leaving songs off of albums that other people would have built a career on. And he gives a regular masterclass in songwriting, but nowhere more beautifully than in the song Tangled Up in Blue. The whole song, it's like a cubist painting. It changes from first person to third person, and you see the narrative from a variety of different perspectives all at the same time.
0: Right.
1: It's a song that he said took, quote, 10 years to live, and 2 years to write.

0: Whoa, I love that quote. It's from the 1974 album Blood on the Tracks, but when I saw him included in a show about 4 or 5 years ago, Tom, he was still changing the lyrics.
1: Oh.
0: Now, I also have to say, just one other thing here, I also love a really simple lyric, but one that cuts to the bone emotionally. Like a perfect example, do you know the song You Don't Know Me? It's written by Cyndi Walker and Eddie Arnold. Probably the biggest version of, there's so many recordings of it, is by Ray Charles.
1: Oh,
0: the lyric
1: okay.
0: is, you give your hand to me and then you say hello and I can hardly speak. My heart is beating so. And anyone can tell you think you know me well, but you don't know me.
1: Oh.
0: It's kind of like that feeling of yearning for something that's really close at hand, but
1: yeah.
0: just out of reach. You know, like Just My Imagination by The Temptations has a similar theme.
1: Right.
0: But I love how there is not a syllable out of place in that song.
1: That's beautiful. That's beautiful. You know, I don't know the song, but interestingly enough, I just finished reading the new Dylan book, The Philosophy of Modern Song.
0: Right.
1: A book that I both loved at points and hated at points. I was surprised at how much Ooh. I disliked some of it because he comes across as so curmudgeonly. And he waves the flag for his causes, but he's really dismissive of other people's causes. So kind of in a political way, I really disliked what he said. But moments in the book that are just like magical. But a lot of it is like stream of consciousness. And if there's one common criticism from people who have read the book, is that it is stream of consciousness. But then, you know, I listened to a Perry Como song that he recommended. I, you know, you couldn't drag me kicking and screaming to a Perry Como record. And then I listened to the song and I went, oh my God, this is a great performance. So, It's turned me around on some songs, that's for sure.
0: And he celebrated some, I don't know, just gems that you don't hear all the time, like El Paso by Marty Robbins or Beyond the Sea by Bobby Darin.
1: That's right.
0: I just love how much he loves the music that he's talking about.
1: Yes, I agree with that. Did you like the book?
0: Yes. But that was to be expected.
1: Yes, I think so. I think so.
0: But I understand the annoying part. I really do.
1: Yes.
0: So what are your lyrics? Come on, buddy.
1: You know, when I messaged you yesterday, I sent you my example, and that is the line from Graceland where he says,
0: yeah.
1: losing love is like a window in your heart. Everybody sees you're blown apart.
2: Everybody sees you're blown apart.
1: You can picture it. You can picture a person's heart being blown apart by the loss of a love, and then that And then people can see it. I love that image. My Old Man by Joni Mitchell, the line, but when he's gone, me and them lonesome blues collide. The bed's too big and the frying pan's too wide. that's just so great. So great.
0: Wow. One less bell to answer, one less egg to fry, huh?
1: That's right. But my number one song that I wish I had written would probably be Tequila by the Champs. Because it's one word, one word, and it's perfectly placed.
0: Tequila. I love that. That's
1: there you go.
0: See, that made this whole conversation worthwhile now. Nicely done. Tom, we've got another great show this week.
1: We sure do. Normally, when I put a show together, I usually don't pair up similar artists. I like to mix it up a bit. But this week, we have two superstar Canadian singers as our headline acts, Shania Twain and Celine Dion. I was recently reading a story about Shania when it occurred to me that we have lots of Shania interviews in the archives. And when I found an interview, I discovered that the person who did the interview was me. So I listened to it and brought back the entire interview, and I have to admit, it's not that bad. And of course, Celine Dion has been in the news lately due to her health issues, as well as being excluded from an extremely controversial Rolling Stone poll. I found a 1992 interview with Celine. It's so interesting to hear her on the cusp of superstardom. Plus, Christopher, I have a very special segment for you. It's Warren Zevon.
0: Oh, yes, finally.
1: Yes, the late, great Warren Zevon. Now, many people remember him only for the song Werewolves of London. But Warren was much more than that. And I know, Christopher, that you'll be happy to talk about him.
0: Yeah.
1: So that's Shania Twain, Celine Dion, and Warren Zevon.
0: Together again.
1: Indeed they are. Okay, let's go, Christopher.
3: Let's go, girls.
1: Man, I feel like a woman. 1999, Shania Twain.
0: I'm not going to touch that. Superstar is the word for Shania Twain, but truly Canadian style. In this 2003 interview with our very own Tom Jokic, who is sure to have some behind-the-scenes bits to add, we get the common touch that made her a star. Yes, she had great songs, unbelievable production, along with a wonderful stage presence, but the personality that comes through here reveals much. At this point, Shania was already the biggest-selling female artist in country music history. She later had a residency in Las Vegas after dealing with some major health issues. She talks about her time in Vegas with Marilyn Dennis, but first, here's Tom.
4: Hello there.
5: Yes, it's Tom.
4: Hi, this is Shania.
5: Oh, hi, Shania. How are you?
4: I'm good. How are you?
5: Oh, good, good. Busy day?
4: Oh, yes, of course.
5: You know, I just got to say that life isn't fair, Shania, because when you were in town last time in November talking to Marilyn Dennis, I was the one who researched the questions and did a whole bunch of stuff. And now today, and I couldn't get down to the broadcast because I had to produce it from the studio. And now today, I'm doing an interview with you, but I'm nowhere near you, and it's just life is unfair.
4: Where are you?
5: Well, I'm in the studio. I'm just saying I should be there, like there where you are. Yeah.
4: Okay.
5: You really love being on stage, don't you?
4: Oh, it's great. It's great fun. It's very rewarding. The fans are a lot of fun, and it's like a party every night.
5: Does being on stage make all this stuff, like the interviews and the press and all that, does it make that worthwhile? Because I know that's the hardest part, I would quite imagine, anyway.
4: Well, I mean, it all balances out, really. I mean, I guess if I had to pick my favorite things to do, of course, it would be just singing in general and writing music. But I think it just depends. It depends on the timing. Like, I mean, when the album first came out, I was anxious to talk about it, so I didn't mind all that at all because it was just a chance to share my thoughts about it and everything. So I think it's just, I mean, there's nothing that I hate about what I do. You know, I mean, if I had it my way, sure, I would just sing and that would be it and write music.
5: How do you personally manage to keep up the energy night after night? Does it ever get tired or?
4: No, it's very easy. I mean, the fans are different every night. It's a new face every night. It's brand new every night. I genuinely feel like that. It's not a chore in the least.
5: You often have something special happening during one of your shows. Is that something that just happens, or do you seek out special people? How does that always seem to work out?
4: It's all just a natural flow. I always include the audience in the show one way or another. And, I mean, I can't get to know them enough, you know. And it's 2 hours I'm out there and I'm singing, you know, most of the time, obviously. And it gives me very little time to really get to know anybody out there. So I'm always trying to include the audience when I can.
5: And when you do connect with them, it really does seem like a genuine connection.
4: Oh, absolutely. Yeah, I think music has a magical way of breaking the ice with people. And if you have music in common, then it's like an instant friendship.
1: You know, Christopher, when you interview a superstar, you always worry that their answers are going to be automatic.
0: Mm-hmm.
1: And you wonder if you're ever going to get the reality of who they are as a person. 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
20: And now the forecast from the AM 800 Weather Center. Down to 10 or 50 for the low overnight with fog patches developing. Looking ahead to your Sunday, fog expected to lift later this morning, then sunshine for the rest of the day, a windy high 21 or 70 Fahrenheit. Sunday evening, clear down to 11 or 52 for both Monday and Tuesday, sunshine high 23 or 73. And Wednesday, a cloudy sky with a slight chance of showers and a high 22 or 72.
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0: Welcome back to Famous Lost Words. I'm Christopher Ward with Tom Jokic. 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Now, let's get back to Tom's 2003 interview with Shania Twain. Here, my partner asks her about a secret vault of music.
5: Okay, speaking of music, I've heard that you have an entire vault of songs that you've written that are very, very personal, darker from what we're used to. I've always been curious in hearing a really more personal side of Shania. Not that I have any complaints about the music that you're putting out, because I love the stuff. But what about this really, really personal stuff? Is there a chance that stuff will ever see the light of day?
4: Well, what I try to explain to people is that, you know, there's not really any complete songs that I've written like that. It's like I've just got this diary of of time that I've spent with myself musically. So it's like a musical diary. And I just sit down and collect all of these little ideas, and they just sit there on these tapes, and I never plan on doing anything with them or developing them, or, you know, it's just, I see it so separate from what I'm doing commercially, I guess, is the point. So whether I'll ever develop them and make actual songs out of them, I don't know. You know, Mutt's always bugging me to listen to my tapes and stuff, so we'll see what happens, but generally, it's just, the best way I can describe it is like having just like a musical diary. It's just like a bunch of musical notes that I have.
0: Tom, how did you find out about this secret lyric stash of Shania's? And does it sound much less fully realized than people thought?
1: Yeah, I think it is much less fully realized than people thought. I think I just found out about the songs when I was doing my research, and it kind of jumped out at me. It was one of those things where we knew what Shania had been through, and she's going to talk a little bit about that in a couple of clips from now. And I know that there's, you know, some deep, dark parts of her experience, and I kind of wanted to hear more songs like that than the songs with a bunch of exclamation marks, which are great, fun songs, right? And I say that a little bit later in this interview.
0: I know, I like that.
1: And those are great songs. They're so much fun. But sometimes I want to get more closer to the heart of the songwriter. And so sometimes I find that stuff a little bit unemotional, and that's why I asked her about that collection of darker, more reflective stuff. But it sounds like they're just like bits and pieces, you know? You've talked about that, where you have bits and pieces in your phone, in notes, and in little voice messages you have for yourself. So I think that was the extent
0: of it. I have a ton of those. I do not have any exclamation marks, though, just so you know. Tom, this is a great series of questions, and it reveals a lot about her public persona.
5: Are you as confident in real life as you are kind of in the public and in your songs?
4: I mean, I'm generally, you know, a very positive and proactive kind of person. Definitely just a real side of my personality. So, you know, what you see is what you get, or what you hear is what you get. I mean, you know, when I write a song, it's coming from me personally. It is reflecting my true personality. But like anyone, I mean, I'm not always just up and energetic and confident all the time. I mean, I have my moments, you know.
5: Right. Your life isn't filled with exclamation marks, even though your albums are.
4: That's right. I mean, I'm expressing that side of my personality in my music, of course, when I'm doing these albums. And a lot of the reason why I stick to that direction for my albums is because I know I'm later going to be on tour with these songs, and I want to have 2 hours of fun, not 2 hours of melancholy, you know, introverted. Yeah, exactly. So that's part of the reason too. I mean, I guess I do think about it ahead of time and go, okay, you know, how will I feel when I have to do this song 1,000 times live, or, you know, 10,000 times live? What will I feel? And I really do enjoy being on stage when I'm having fun. That's the most enjoyable. I like sharing a positive energy through my music, because the reaction from the people is so energizing and so stimulating. And my music makes them happy. Yeah. And that's the thrill I get out of it.
5: That's amazing. That must feel really great.
4: But you know, it's not to say that that's the only side of my personality, but that's the side that I get the most pleasure out of sharing with the public.
1: And Shania is not kidding there. Her live show from that time was honestly one of the most fun spectacles I had ever seen. And I took my 8-year-old son Dallas to see that show. His first major concert. Now, he's 27 now. We were just talking about this the other day. I said, do you remember the show? And he said, kind of. I remember the colors. Like, I remember it was big, and it was at the Scotiabank Arena, I think. And yeah, it was. It was Scotiabank Arena, then called the Air Canada Centre. And it was his first major concert, other than seeing Barney the Dinosaur a few years earlier at Skydome.
0: Well, you can't really top Barney, let's face it, right?
1: That's true.
0: Here, Tom gets personal.
5: There are moments in all of our lives that are turning points. Sorry, I'm really changing the subject here, but I've only got a few minutes. What have been the biggest turning points in your life?
4: Well, my parents dying was a very big turning point in my life. Just, you know, you reassess your values. I mean, everything gets reassessed at that point. And meeting Mutt was another big one. Mm-hmm. I mean, I guess for anybody, meeting the person that they're going to be spend the rest of their life with is what you would consider a big turning point in your life. And then having my child. So it's, I think, three pretty normal things, probably the same things a lot of people would say would be turning points. I wouldn't consider anything in my career a turning point in my life.
5: Mm-hmm.
4: My career has evolved so gradually over the years. I started singing so young. You know, it's not, I think if, you know, you ask somebody who's been on a, you know, some kind of talent search thing and overnight becomes a star, I think, you know, used to be a secretary, but now is like, you know, the most written about headline celebrity I think that that would be considered a turning point in someone's life.
5: Right, right.
4: But that didn't happen to me. I mean, this has been a very gradual building career. So most of the turning points in my life have been personal.
1: You're listening to highlights from a 2003 chat that I had with Shania Twain. And at this point, the radio station I was at, meaning Chum FM in Toronto, had interviewed Shania a bunch of times, but I had never personally met her, which is what I mentioned at the very beginning of the interview that I did with her. And it wasn't until 12 years later that I finally met Shania in the studio.
0: All right, well, let's fast forward those 12 years from 2003 to 2015. Shania's in the studio. And so is Tom. Here, Shania talks with Marilyn Dennis about parenting on the road and Las Vegas.
2: How's your son doing?
3: He's doing great.
2: How old is he now?
3: He's 13.
2: My gosh. Has he ever experienced being on the road with you?
3: Yeah, but he was a toddler.
2: He was. Yeah, that's right.
3: So he was just
2: he
3: a toddler.
2: Know.
3: He was, you know, knee high at right. at that point. And so he doesn't really, he has a, you know, he understands the whole vibe of it, but he was in bed by the time I was on stage.
2: Yeah,
3: so, you know,
2: yeah,
3: at that
2: that's
3: point,
2: right.
3: he
2: that's
3: was on the bus in his bunk.
2: That's going to be a great learning curve for him to see, you know, I know he saw you in Vegas, but this is going to be on the road. He's going to see something there too. What was the other thing that you learned when you were in Vegas? I mean, I know that you took advantage of the great weather there. I know you gardened there. I know you hiked there. You know, did you love your time there? Besides the stage thing, did you love living there?
3: I enjoyed it. I made the most of it. And, you know, it's always sunny. And
2: true.
3: They treat you very well there. I had a beautiful apartment, a great kitchen. So, and I love to cook, so I did a lot of my own cooking.
2: Yeah.
3: And just made the most of the lifestyle. There's a lot of great restaurants there. The shopping's good. And like I said, it went by so fast that there almost wasn't enough time, and that surprised me as well, because I thought I would be very isolated there. Mm-hmm. But everything's walking distance, so I was, you'd be surprised, you know, you just hit the street, and it's so crowded, nobody ever notices anyway, and you know, I'm good at blending in, and...
2: Yeah. You're blending in Vegas? I highly doubt
3: I'm
2: that.
3: I'm a good blender.
2: Yeah. Did you run into any other people that were having shows out there as well, like on the street? Did you get together with them?
3: Well, not on the street. But, I mean, you know, we'd go for meals and stuff like that.
2: Very
3: it's
2: cool.
3: True, we would catch up after shows. But
2: that's great.
1: And there you have the difference between a competent interviewer, meaning me, and a masterful one, meaning Marilyn Dennis. During my interview with Shania, she was great, very professional, but put her with Marilyn, and Shania just came alive. I don't know if you noticed that, just the difference in personality between her. And I mean, when I was talking to her, she was on the phone, but in person with Marilyn, holy smoke. And by the way, Marilyn did a very in-depth long form interview with Shania in about 2001 or 2002 that I am going to dig up, and I'm going to play some highlights for you sometime soon.
0: Don't sell yourself short here, my friend, because the difference between talking to somebody on the phone versus in-studio, live, face-to-face is massive.
1: Well, I appreciate that, and I do accept that, and I understand what you're saying. It just the almost the looseness between the two of them, like their sisters kind of catching up, you know?
0: Marilyn's the master at that.
1: Yes, it does show how good Marilyn really is.
0: Absolutely. That's Shania Twain on Famous Lost Words.
1: Still to come, we go back to 1992 for an interview with Celine Dion. She was already living the dream by that time and yet had no idea what was just ahead of her. Celine, in her own words, up next on Famous Lost Words.
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1: 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Now let's talk to Celine Dion. That's her massive hit from 1997, Celine Dion and My Heart Will Go On.
0: Tom, an epic career like Celine Dion's comes along rarely. But someone had to dream it up before it became a reality. The dreaming for Celine was not that many years before this interview. You got to realize that she was only 24 at the time, and she'd already achieved some stunning accomplishments as a singer. In this interview, she talks about being quiet about big ambitions, growing up in a huge musical family, and then meeting the man who would make all of those dreams possible.
1: So now we go to the interview, and it's from 1992.
0: Celine talks about dreams coming true, in particular, an Oscar dream for her.
4: I've been dreaming about singing all my life. Mm-hmm. When I was 2, 3, 5 years old, I started to dream about singing and be part of, like, to sing as much as possible in different languages, to sing live with a band and to travel, you know, just sing myself on stage. But now everything that's happening, it's like you hope those things will happen once in your life. Like, just for example, you hope maybe one day to have a gold record, maybe to be nominated, maybe to be part of the Oscar. You know, you just dream about it, but you don't talk too loud about it because people will say, no, it's okay, you know, think about it, but forget it. I mean, it's almost impossible. But I've been thinking a lot about it, dreaming a lot about it, but now it's happening. And it's very strange because when something happened to me, like, for example, the Oscars, because it's still in my mind very, very much.
5: Oh, absolutely,
4: because it was a wonderful
5: sure.
4: night. You know, there's a lot of people, like, watched that show. And you just, like, hope to be part of this once in your life. And I'm 24 years old, and it did happen. I just...
5: On your birthday.
4: I always realized those things after. Like, after this night, I went back at the hotel, and I started to realize that it really happened for real. And then watching it on television, I realized it more after.
1: Wow, hard to believe that this was more than 30 years ago. And the career peaks she is hitting in 1991, 92 are nothing compared to what's about to happen in the next decade.
0: She talks about growing up in a musical family and that huge first audition.
4: I started to sing. Actually, I started to sing. I was really little. 5 years old, I did my first show. Mm-hmm. My parents used to tour with members of my family. And my parents are musicians. All of my family are musicians or they're singers. And then I was following my family on tour. So I grew up in a music ambience. And then I was telling my mom, please, mom, I want to sing. I want to sing. Anyway, she said, oh, my God, not the 14th one who wants to sing, because all the 13 before me, they're singers or musicians. She said, oh, my God, I'm not another one. So, okay, she said, I want you to do it professionally. So me, I didn't really understand the difference between singing and singing professionally. So she wrote my first song. And one of my brother and me wrote the music at home. Mm-hmm. Little tape cassette maker, you know, recording. We recorded that. Went to a very cheap studio and we did a demo. And a very bad demo, by the way. And anyway, we sent it to a manager, Rene Angelil. Uh-huh. And I met him. I was 12 years old. And he asked me to sing in front of him, like in a room without nobody, and just like this, a cappella, no music. And he said, just imagine that you're on stage right now and you are looking at the balconies. Anyway, he made me feel so good. Like, I was on stage with him. I was like, this is what I wanted so much. So I said, yeah, just something though. I'm used to singing with a mic. So he said, oh, okay, I'm going to give you my pen. So just imagine that it's a mic. Okay. So I had to sing louder, but anyway, it's okay. So I started to sing and he started to cry. And my mom was with me, actually, you know, of course. And I was 12, and they talked together, and we've been working for 11 years now. 11 years.
5: Whoa. And the success hit right away? First album, boom?
4: I think I was lucky. It worked right away.
5: Uh-huh.
4: Yeah.
1: Okay, so to put that clip in context, Celine and Rene Angelil had been together for 4 years at this point, but secretly, they went public the following year, and they married 2 years later in 94, and they stayed together until his passing in 2016. And by the way, other than her health news, Celine has been the topic of great social media outrage lately after her fans were absolutely incensed that she was not included in the Rolling Stone list of greatest singers of all time. And the backlash was swift. Like, if you Google Rolling Stone best singers, Celine will come up, even though she's not on the list, because she's not on the list. But as Rolling Stone noted in the introduction to the list of the best singers ever, before you start complaining about this, keep in mind that this is the greatest singers list, not the greatest voices list. Talent is impressive. Genius is transcendent. So that's why someone with such an unusual voice like Bob Dylan was on the list, and why perhaps Celine wasn't. And by the way, if you're wondering, the top three singers on the Rolling Stone list are Aretha Franklin, Whitney Houston, and Sam Cooke.
0: Well, that feels to me like splitting hairs. This is the first time I've seen this quote.
1: Yeah.
0: Separating of the voices from the singers. But of course, you know, I mean, any publication that's printing a best of list is doing it through the filter of who they think their readers are.
1: Sure.
0: I think people use the sort of her technical prowess against her in some ways.
1: I think so. And I might be one of them.
0: I mean, is she capable of bringing the emotion to go with the technique? If the answer is yes, then that's all you got to know.
1: Right. Yeah. So if you were making up that top 100 vocalist list of all time, would you place Celine Dion in the top 100?
0: Well, like you, I don't listen to Celine when I'm at home. When I hear her, I'm still blown away by her extraordinary gifts.
1: Yeah.
0: And I realize that a lot of people are moved, like really, really touched by what she pours of herself into that song, you know, including her abilities as well as her emotional connection with a lyric. So I would include her for that reason.
1: Okay, good point. There you go, Celine Dion on Famous Lost Words. So far this week, we've had two massive Canadian superstars, and there are so many more in the archives. 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
34: Okay, but you know your colleague is 2 feet away and can hear what you're saying.
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34: 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You're telling me to go to BMR if I want good advice?
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36: 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Trust me, I'll only hold you back.
3: 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Thanks for leaving me. 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
7: And now the forecast from the AM 800 Weather Center. Fog patches developing overnight down to 10 or 50 for the low. For your Sunday ahead, fog lifting later than the morning, then sunshine for the rest of the day. A windy high 21 or 70 Fahrenheit. Clear Sunday evening down to 11 or 52. Sunshine for both Monday and Tuesday, high 23 or 73 each day. And clouds expected on Wednesday with a slight chance of showers and a high 22 or 72.
0: This is Famous Lost Words. I'm Christopher Ward with Tom Jokic. 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
1: Such a great song, 1978, The Unique Werewolves of London by Warren Zevon.
0: Tom, Warren Zevon was an iconic artist who, for me, was kind of the Hunter S. Thompson of songwriters.
1: Oh.
0: Often underappreciated, he told dark tales with an absurdist sort of gonzo quality to them, like, for example, Roland the Headless Thompson Gunner. I mean, where do you go once you've launched your career with Werewolves of London?
1: Yeah. For sure.
0: Zevon revealed that he was capable of writing timeless, beautiful songs with aching themes to them. Songs like Hasten Down the Wind, the title of a Linda Ronstadt album, and a song I love called Accidentally Like a Martyr. His life and career had wild ups and downs, but he always had a loyal group of friends and believers, people like Bruce Springsteen, Jackson Brown, Bob Dylan, and the members of REM. And, he said, David Letterman was the best friend his music ever had.
1: Wow.
0: These clips reveal the seriously thoughtful side of a phenomenally talented songwriter. Here, Zevon explains why he can't get too analytical about his own work while others do.
8: I don't think it's my place to evaluate why people like certain things about my work, because then I would have to go out. My natural reaction would be to continue writing along the lines of the things that people like. And I've never done that because I'm just getting used to the idea that people really do like some of my work. So, I don't know. I guess it's something like they haven't really heard before. It's something from far away, you know, from a different kind of life and a different kind of attitude and a different kind of way of saying things and looking at things. But I don't think it's real healthy for me to decide that a certain kind of way, a certain kind of song of mine is going to strike a certain chord with people, because then it would become maybe artificial.
9: You might be second-guessing them or something like that.
8: Well, yeah. It sounds kind of jive when I hear myself saying it.
1: Yep, you don't want to sound jive there, Warren. But he does make the point that so many other writers share. You can't be premeditated about writing a hit song. It's so hard to do.
0: Well, yes, you're telling Noah about the flood here. I mean, because if you have any kind of success, as he did with Werewolves of London, the first thing people want you to do is, can you give us another Werewolves? It's like, well, the answer is no, I can't.
1: Yes,
0: you know?
1: That's right. Yes, you know exactly of what he speaks. With Black Velvet, can you give us another Black Velvet?
0: Well, I'm trying to remember if I tried or not, because it would have been a vain effort, but nevertheless. Speaking of writing hit songs, here is a great chronicle of just how whimsical the creative process can be, as Warren breaks down the writing of Werewolves of London.
8: I don't mind it. I mean, I would hate it to be my epitaph, you know, just Warren Zevon, Au. But I enjoy it. But we weren't aware of creating a pop phenomenon. We were just having fun when we wrote it. It was an interaction of a lot of different people. You know, it originated, it was an idea of Phil Everly's, you know, one of the Everly brothers, who said, why don't you write a song for my next album? You know, write a dance song, like call it The Werewolves of London. And my friends all have the sort of sense of humor that you don't really argue with. You just say, okay, I'll buy that. And I was sitting with Leroy Marinell, and he started playing guitar figure, and then Waddy Wachtel, the guitarist, you know, walked in and said, "What are you doing?" And we said, "We're doing the Werewolves of London." And he said, "You mean, the Werewolves of London?" We said, "That's right." And 5 minutes later, 10 minutes later, we finished the whole song, just by throwing the lines back and forth. And it was just something between the three of us that started with a suggestion for the film.
1: There it is again. Werewolves of London, Warren Zevon from 1978. Okay, Christopher, here's something I just found out. The rhythm section of that song came directly from Fleetwood Mac. It's Mick Fleetwood on drums and John McVie on bass on Werewolves of London. Didn't know.
0: I was unaware of that.
1: Thank you, Johnny.
0: Here, Warren talks about his time working with the Everly Brothers.
8: They were looking for they hadn't worked with a piano player much in the 60s. And it was around 1970 that I met them, and they wanted to put together a new band. And I met them through mutual friends and became their sort of band leader and piano player for a while. That's where I met Waddy. And Waddy and I played with him, and it was the first time I'd really gone on the road for long periods of time and experienced that. And they were both very encouraging to me.
9: Were you around when they broke up?
8: Yeah.
9: How did that happen?
8: It happened, I think, essentially because they were working night after night, which having been on the road for 7 or 8 weeks now is, I can tell you, is really grueling. You know, it's really emotionally exhausting. Well, they did that for 15 years, and that's 16 years, and that's long enough. That's long enough to expect of anybody, particularly a family, I guess.
1: Wow, that's a fascinating piece of music history. Warren Zevon talking about his time as the band leader of the Everly Brothers. I did not know that.
0: Yeah. Well, never mind trying to replicate your biggest hit. He also has the challenge of bad reviews to deal with.
1: Mm-hmm.
8: You run a gamut where when you're not selling any records at all, critics and like to champion your cause, and when you sell a lot of records, they look for the next person who's not able, not making a living and not selling records, to be interested in. And I'm beginning to get a little backlash, maybe. Like, I suppose maybe, I don't know if Bruce Springsteen has, but I don't think it's justified. It doesn't have anything to do with his work or him. I don't think it has any effect on him, but. And it's beginning to happen to me, I guess, but at the same time, I've already become acquainted with a couple of critics who are just real bright men who love rock and roll, you know, so they make good conversationalists and good friends, so I haven't been through any nervous breakdowns over bad reviews. I've earned a couple.
1: Oh, great stuff. Warren Zevon saying, you know what, sometimes I deserve those bad reviews. Very good.
0: Here he deals with some very serious subject matter, including the topic of death. In the interview, it feels pretty weighty, but in the songs, satire relieves the darkness.
8: Something I admire about myself is that I don't think I understand too many things very well. But I do understand the fact that there are issues that have to be dealt with head on, like death and like violence and like guns in society and like all that stuff, and you can't just walk away from it and write about whatever. I can't think of a contrary example, and it'd just be contrary for me to think of an example, but mm-hmm. I've said before that I'd rather see a Clint Eastwood movie than a Close Encounters kind of movie, because it's, you know, I don't think the Martians are going to come and save us. I think that we're going to have to figure out what violence and death and law and wrong law and all those things mean in our lives. We're going to have to figure those things out before, even if there were the Martians to come land, they were going to land and take us away, smile, and all that nonsense. They wouldn't even consider doing it until we'd figured out where we were at, you know, as a society. And I don't know if I'm helping or hindering the progress, but I know that I'm trying to be involved personally with the issues that I think have to be faced. And my way of dealing with them essentially is to try to hang on to my sense of humor. Because I think if a human being loses their sense of humor, they are dead in every way, you know. They may still be breathing, but they're really dead.
1: Oh, and if anyone faced those topics in their music, it was Warren Zevon. When he was diagnosed with cancer in 2002, he was worried that the prescribed treatment would incapacitate his ability. So he went into the studio instead and wrote his final album. That is quite a decision. And then David Letterman had him on his show as his only guest for the entire hour, where Warren played a bunch of songs and talked to David about his mortality.
0: Yeah. And when Letterman asked Zevon about what he'd learned in the face of everything, Warren famously said, "Enjoy every sandwich."
1: That's great. That's both funny and profound.
0: Yeah.
1: There you go. Warren Zevon on Famous Lost Words.
0: That's a wrap for this week. Famous Lost Words is created and produced by my co-host, Tom Jokic. Executive producer is Sarah Cummings. I'm Christopher Ward. Tell your friends about Famous Lost Words so we can keep making some more shows. 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

0: Lives. That is why, in the face of this rupture, Canada's goal is to achieve greater strategic autonomy.
1: Annan says Canada supports the International Criminal Court, even as Washington undergoes a quest to try and dismantle the institution. A meeting between Russian and German foreign ministers at the United Nations has exposed sharp differences over the war in Ukraine and Europe's military role. Russia's Sergei Lavrov accused Germany of supporting Ukraine and pushing for a greater military presence in Europe, rejecting calls from Berlin to ease tensions. Lavrov also said Moscow would oppose German and Japanese bids for permanent seats on the UN Security Council while dismissing German concerns about alleged Russian activity. BC Conservatives leader Lorne Dorkson says the party will put top-notch candidates in all 93 ridings of the province for the upcoming election. Dorkson's comments come a day after meeting with Saskatchewan Premier Scott Moe and former BC Premier Christy Clark at a CFL game. He admits to being frustrated when the New Democrat leader David Eby called the snap election, but adds that his team is ready.
2: We are responding to what, in my mind, has just been a cynical snap election. But the team is here. We're ready to rock. There is so many great people around me, and I do know that we will start now with tour and announcements, certainly platform announcements here in the coming days.
1: The October 24th BC election was called just days after the former BC Conservatives leader, Carrie Lynn Findlay, resigned and Dorkson was named interim leader. Tourists flocked to Rome's Colosseum as it reopened following a three-day closure after the death of a maintenance worker at the 2,000-year-old amphitheater. From the Canadian Press, I'm John Kennedy. In sports, the Canadian men's soccer team kicked off a new four-year cycle with a 1-0 victory over Chile in international friendlies at BMO Field. It was the first game for the host side since falling to Morocco in the round of 16 in the FIFA World Cup. Jonathan David scored the lone goal and Dane St. Clair earned a clean sheet. Danny Jensen homered and drove in two runs as the Texas Rangers pushed the AL West race to the final day of the regular season with a rain-delayed 6-2 victory over the Minnesota Twins. Texas moved a half game ahead of Houston atop the division standings, with the Astros scheduled to play tonight at the Athletics. Tampa Bay Rays starter Griffin Jacks took a line drive from Philadelphia's Trey Turner off his lower back and left the game after three innings. Jacks grabbed at his lower back, then hunched over in pain before walking off the mound. From the Canadian Press, I'm John Kennedy.
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14: Is developing. Looking ahead to your Sunday, fog expected to lift later this morning, then sunshine for the rest of the day, a windy high 21 or 70 Fahrenheit. Sunday evening, clear down to 11 or 52. For both Monday and Tuesday, sunshine, high 23 or 73. And Wednesday, a cloudy sky with a slight chance of showers and a high 22 or 72.
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10: And now the forecast from the AM800 Weather Center. Fog patches developing overnight down to 10 or 50 for the low. For your Sunday ahead, fog lifting later than the morning, then sunshine for the rest of the day. A windy high 21 or 70 Fahrenheit. Clear Sunday evening down to 11 or 52. Sunshine for both Monday and Tuesday, high 23 or 73 each day. And clouds expected on Wednesday with a slight chance of showers and a high 22 or 72.
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15: From the National Newsroom of the Canadian Press, I'm Hannah Stoles. Four people are dead after a helicopter crashed about 50 kilometers southeast of

0: flood warnings for millions along the East Coast. ABC's Marcus Moore reports.
1: Waves of 16 feet or more reported off the Jersey Shore and southern New England, parts in New Jersey and New York under a state of emergency. New York Governor Kathy Hochul urging people to be vigilant.
2: Anyone who goes in or near the water this weekend is literally gambling with their life.
1: Tourists in New York City navigating the weather as well.
3: Kind of changed our plans. We're supposed to go to Yankees game tonight and that got canceled.
4: Yeah.
3: So, but we're making the best of it.
1: Farther south along the Jersey Shore, the streets of Seabright, New Jersey flooded.
0: Tens of millions of people were reportedly in its path. The songwriting partners between Loverboy, Mike Reno, and Paul Dean are among the musical acts who are getting inducted into the Canadian Songwriters Hall of Fame in Toronto. On the red carpet ahead of the show, Dean said it's amazing to see that 40 years later, people still care.
5: They recognize that we're still got some value, you know, and we're just happy that we can still play our songs live. It means a lot to us to be recognized, but it also... I put it, a lot of it to the fans as well.
0: The show was live streamed globally via Amazon Music Twitch channel and on Prime Video in Canada. This is the Canadian Press. In sports, the Edmonton Elks returned to their winning ways with a dramatic 37-35 overtime victory over the Hamilton Tiger Cats. The Elks won their fifth of six games while the Ticats were officially eliminated from the playoff race with their fifth straight loss. The Canadian men's soccer team kicked off a new four-year cycle with a 1-0 victory over Chile in an international friendly at BMO Field. It was the first game for the host side since falling to Morocco in round 16 at the FIFA World Cup. Walter Seddon will be on the bench when the Whitecaps take on DC United in Major League Soccer action. The 19-year-old midfielder from Vancouver was listed as a substitute on the men's starting lineup. And Felix Roussel and Florence Brenel secured the titles of men's and women's Canadian short track speed skating champions. Roussel won his fourth gold and second silver of the national championships, while Brenel grabbed her third gold and second silver. From the Canadian Press, I'm Hannah Stolz.
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12: And now the forecast from the AM800 Weather Center. Down to 10 or 50 for the low overnight with fog patches developing. Looking ahead to your Sunday, fog expected to lift later this morning, then sunshine for the rest of the day. A windy high 21 or 70 Fahrenheit. Sunday evening, clear down to 11 or 52. For both Monday and Tuesday, sunshine high 23 or 73. And Wednesday, a cloudy sky with a slight chance of showers and a high 22 or 72.
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8: The low for your Sunday ahead. Fog lifting later than the morning, then sunshine for the rest of the day. A windy high 21 or 70 Fahrenheit. Clear Sunday evening down to 11 or 52. Sunshine for both Monday and Tuesday. High 23 or 73 each day. And clouds expected on Wednesday with a slight chance of showers and a high 22 or 72.
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15: From the National Newsroom of the Canadian Press, I'm Hannah Stoles. The Transportation Safety Board of Canada is looking into a deadly helicopter crash about 50 kilometers southeast of Montreal that claimed four lives. The Quebec Provincial Police say the aircraft was burning when they arrived at around 2:30 p.m. on Saturday. All four occupants inside the helicopter were pronounced dead at the scene. Police have not yet released their identities and say the helicopter appears to have been privately owned. Canada wants to broaden its network of international partners as global alliances face growing pressure. Foreign Affairs Minister Anita Annan told the United Nations that Ottawa is seeking stronger ties with other middle powers and greater independence in critical minerals, energy, defense, and emerging technology. She reiterated Canada's backing for NATO and the International Criminal Court while speaking about conflicts and human rights concerns in Ukraine, the Middle East, Haiti, and Iran. BC Conservative leader Lorne Darkson says the party will put top-notch candidates in all 93 ridings of the province.

0: Alt-rock legends like the Tragically Hip were among the musical acts who were inducted into the Canadian Songwriters Hall of Fame during a star-studded gala Saturday night. Speaking on the red carpet ahead of the show, the Hip bassist, Gord Sinclair, says it's special to be inducted as a band.
1: We worked really, really hard at it. It's hard enough to write a song sitting around by yourself, but to get everyone's involvement and make it a better song collectively, it's not easy to do all the time.
0: Our Lady Peace and City and Color were among the artists performing songs by the Hip, while actor and filmmaker Jay Baruchel inducted the band into the Hall of Fame. This is the Canadian Press. In sports, the Edmonton Elks returned to their winning ways with a dramatic 37-35 overtime victory over the Hamilton Tiger Cats. The Elks won their fifth of six games, while the Ticats were officially eliminated from the playoff race with their fifth straight loss. The Canadian men's soccer team kicked off a new four-year cycle with a 1-0 victory over Chile in an international friendly at BMO Field. It was the first game for the host side since falling to Morocco in round 16 at the FIFA World Cup. Walter Seddon will be on the bench when the Whitecaps take on DC United in Major League Soccer action. The 19-year-old midfielder from Vancouver was listed as a substitute on the men's starting lineup. And Felix Roussel and Florence Brennell secured the titles of men's and women's Canadian short track speed skating champions. Roussel won his fourth gold and second silver of the national championships, while Brennell grabbed her third gold and second silver. From the Canadian Press, I'm Hannah Stoles.
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12: And now the forecast from the AM 800 Weather Center. Down to 10 or 50 for the low overnight with fog patches developing. Looking ahead to your Sunday, fog expected to lift later this morning, then sunshine for the rest of the day, a windy high 21 or 70 Fahrenheit. Sunday evening, clear down to 11 or 52 for both Monday and Tuesday, sunshine high 23 or 73, and Wednesday a cloudy sky with a slight chance of showers and a high 22 or 72.
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17: And now the forecast from the AM 800 Weather Center. Fog patches developing overnight down to 10 or 50 for the low. For your Sunday ahead, fog lifting later than the morning, then sunshine for the rest of the day. A windy high 21 or 70 Fahrenheit. Clear Sunday evening down to 11 or 52. Sunshine for both Monday and Tuesday, high 23 or 73 each day. And clouds expected on Wednesday with a slight chance of showers and a high 22 or 72.
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13: From the National Newsroom of the Canadian Press, I'm Hannah Stoles. The Transportation Safety Board of Canada is investigating a deadly helicopter crash about 50 kilometers southeast of Montreal. Quebec Provincial Police say four people were aboard the aircraft when it went down and caught fire. Officers were called to the scene around 2:30 p.m. and found the four occupants dead inside the wreckage. Police have not yet released the victims' names or the cause of the crash, and they say the helicopter appears to have been privately owned. Premiers from across Canada are keeping their cards close to their chest on where they stand on major constitutional reforms Alberta Premier Daniel Smith is sending to a province-wide vote next month. Smith's proposals include letting provinces pick their own provincial court judges and opting out of federal programs without losing funding. Her office says it's confident other provincial governments support the measures, but none have said so when asked in recent weeks. University of Alberta law professor Gerard Kennedy, however, thinks the premier's office is right.
14: It's extra provincial power. Why wouldn't they want it? Several of the provinces have already expressed sympathy with the judges, one in particular, notably Saskatchewan, Quebec, and Ontario. To me, the big problem is going to be getting the federal parliament to agree.
13: Kennedy says he can't see why Ottawa would be willing to give up federal power to the provinces without getting anything in return. An Ontario police investigation into alleged hospital fraud has expanded, with a Burlington woman now facing dozens of additional charges. Police say the 34-year-old was initially arrested in May, but further investigation has linked alleged thefts and fraud to five hospitals in Orillia, Toronto, Orangeville, and Mississauga. The latest allegations include 36 counts of fraud and 14 counts of theft, along with several other offenses. There's a new health alert that's another option in trying to avoid the flu. Moderna's mRNA seasonal flu vaccine is now available for people 50 and older, following FDA approval last month. ABC's Chuck Siverton has more.
15: The new flu shot may expand to other age groups after more research on younger people.

0: This is the Canadian Press. In sports, the Edmonton Elks returned to their winning ways with a dramatic 37-35 overtime victory over the Hamilton Tiger Cats. The Elks won their fifth of six games, while the Ticats were officially eliminated from the playoff race with their fifth straight loss. The Canadian men's soccer team kicked off a new four-year cycle with a 1-0 victory over Chile in an international friendly at BMO Field. It was the first game for the host side since falling to Morocco in round 16 at the FIFA World Cup. Walter Seddon will be on the bench when the Whitecaps take on DC United in Major League Soccer action. The 19-year-old midfielder from Vancouver was listed as a substitute on the men's starting lineup. And Felix Roussel and Florence Brenel secured the titles of Men's and Women's Canadian Short Track Speed Skating Champions. Roussel won his fourth gold and second silver of the national championships, while Brenel grabbed her third gold and second silver. From the Canadian Press, I'm Hannah Stoles.
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10: And now the forecast from the AM 800 Weather Center. Down to 10 or 50 for the low overnight with fog patches developing. Looking ahead to your Sunday, fog expected to lift later this morning, then sunshine for the rest of the day, a windy high 21 or 70 Fahrenheit. Sunday evening, clear down to 11 or 52 for both Monday and Tuesday, sunshine high 23 or 73, and Wednesday a cloudy sky with a slight chance of showers and a high 22 or 72.
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12: And now the forecast from the AM 800 Weather Center. Fog patches developing overnight, down to 10 or 50 for the low. For your Sunday ahead, fog lifting later in the morning, then sunshine for the rest of the day. A windy high 21 or 70 Fahrenheit. Clear Sunday evening, down to 11 or 52. Sunshine for both Monday and Tuesday, high 23 or 73 each day. And clouds expected on Wednesday with a slight chance of showers and a high 22 or 72.
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0: and the Whitecaps take on DC United in Major League Soccer action. The 19-year-old midfielder from Vancouver was listed as a substitute on the men's starting lineup. And Felix Roussel and Florence Brenel secured the titles of men's and women's Canadian short track speed skating champions. Roussel won his fourth gold and second silver of the national championships, while Brenel grabbed her third gold and second silver. From the Canadian Press, I'm Hannah Stoles.
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9: Welcome back to the show. Thanks for being here. I was not here last week. I was on an icebreaker, an aging icebreaker, the De Grozier. Beautiful ship, well-maintained, but commissioned in 1982. And it is on its way eventually, in the next few weeks, back to Quebec City. That will not be the case for the new icebreaker, one of them being built in Vancouver, in Imnáruaq. I hope I'm pronouncing that correctly, is a massive new ship that is under construction. It'll be delivered in the early 2030s to Canada, a new capability for Canada. Jess Fetterman is Seaspan's chief engineer of the Polar Icebreaker, and Jess joins us on the phone. Hi, Jess. How are you?
10: I'm fabulous, Graham. It's so good to hear from you again.
9: Great to see you, or great to at least chat with you. We were out in Vancouver. It was great. You know, like we were able to see where your construction was at, and then we were able to go to, I know, like De Grozier is a smaller version of what you're building, but you get a real sense of the capability that's coming. For Canadians that don't know, what will this ship deliver to the Arctic, to Canada, that the country doesn't have now?
10: So the biggest changes that are coming with this one is, first of all, new rule set, new compliance with the laws, especially around Arctic pollution and Arctic noise. Mm. In addition to capability for the government of Canada to be in the Arctic, all places in the Arctic, at all times of the year. Typical operation for Arctic ops is between, you know, April and October, and then it gets too cold for a lot of the ships that typically would be up there. And this ship, the Imnáruaq, will actually fill in that gap.
9: Will this ship stay up there for winter in some cases?
10: It can. It absolutely has overwintering capabilities. It has a really large, essentially, backstock of consumable items, so food, freezer items, fuel, etc. They have the capability to store enough of that to stay on station for over 6 months.
9: Mm. These are critical in the Arctic. I appreciate what you're saying about sound and pollution, because you're going through a sensitive area. And obviously a ship this size just can't go anywhere, because you break ice in a place where a community doesn't want it and they need the ice for hunting. That's a problem. And so, you know, you've got to be obviously very, very careful about a ship this size. Tell me a bit about that in terms of standards of pollution and also sound. Why is that important?
10: So let me start with the standards for pollution. So the International Maritime Organization has some pretty strong, just basic levels. We call that under SOLAS, Safety of Life at Sea, and then also MARPOL, which is Marine Pollution. Those are the names of the regulations. Mm. So just in general, in the last 15 or 20 years, anywhere that you're sailing, you can have some pretty strict, like, dumping or, like, kind of, like, wastewater, waste, etc., getting pumped into the water. With the Polar Code, So

0: specifically operating in polar waters on either end of the world, but for Canada, we're mostly concentrating on the Arctic. It takes those basic rules and kind of hops them up like exponentially to make sure that you're not damaging things. But as you said, with the ice, we have to be careful where it's going to go. That is mostly handled by Coast Guard's operational plans. Mm-hmm. And they, as far as I'm aware, have been working quite a lot with the folks in northern communities.
1: Yeah.
0: Our job as engineers and construction is to make sure the systems that we're installing don't have any sort of backup or any risk of dumping into the ocean. And noise, especially we think of that in the same way because it's coming out of the ship. But there's more and more studies these days talking about how underwater radiated noise from ships really distresses and distracts marine mammals that happen to be traveling in and around the area. And the sound travels much farther than one would think just because of the density of the ocean. So that on top of also the polar icebreaker is a vessel that will be capable of doing a lot of scientific experiments. So Coast Guard has historically done quite a lot of Arctic science, partnered with many, many, many organizations. And this ship will also do that. So there's some very strict noise requirements in order for those scientific instruments to be used. So they're so sensitive, anything that's coming out of the ship will get heard.
1: When we were coming off, a mapping crew was coming on, sonar mapping, and they were going to be doing that. Really interesting to talk to them. They're going to be doing that over the next 28 days on DeGrozier. And, you know, a lot of Canadians don't realize the capabilities of the Coast Guard, what's going on up there. For the ship itself, I appreciate you're building the ship. You're not with the Coast Guard. But for the ship itself, can you just talk about the power of the hull and how that's going to work? Because I was really taken aback when I met you. Number one, by the weight of the steel in the hull, and how the ship actually is going to break ice with its own weight.
0: Mm-hmm. Absolutely. There's a couple of things there, but initially, like, as you say, it's an icebreaker has to be heavy for a couple of reasons. Number one is that if you're going to be impacting ice, you need to make sure that the structure of your ship is strong enough to endure that for many, many years. Pardon me.
1: Yeah.
0: Sorry about that.
1: That's okay.
0: And then also the way the ship builds breaks the ice in regular, just kind of flat ice conditions, it doesn't necessarily plow straight through. It does ride up onto it and then break it, ride up onto it and then break it. So you're using the whole weight of that massive bow to press the ice away from the hull. And then the rest of the hull the shape is designed to actually push those ice chunks, those growlers, away from the ship and underneath the ship in a way that there's a path left behind the icebreaker for anyone to come behind them.
1: Mm. And northern communities require these, obviously, as well. It's a key part of its science. It's search and rescue, but it's also supplying remote northern communities key times of the year when they see the icebreaker coming through. Obviously, it's a sign that that some supplies are coming through as well. What you've spent years on this, helping to design it, obviously, as the chief engineer. What are you most excited about in the next few years to see happen?
0: Well, to see the ship go together. Even since you've been here 2 weeks ago and this morning, there's been more blocks, more pieces of ships, and just more things starting to go together, which is great news. I'd like to see us make sure that our quality that we're building and delivering to the Coast Guard and to Canada continues to be very high as we move into installing systems. And we're giving the Canadian people the ability to learn more about ice breaking and why it's important for us to have Arctic access all year round, especially with the changing political climate.
1: Yeah, and we heard a lot about that in the Arctic as well. Very aware, you know, we were up there when the Greenland deal with the Americans was announced. And
0: exactly.
1: So, you know, it's not a super highway up there, but it's certainly a lot busier than it was just even a few years ago and a lot more interest. We really appreciate your time, Jess. Thanks so much for joining us, and good luck with the build, and we'll stay in touch.
0: Can't wait to show you the whole ship.
1: Absolutely. Jess Fetterman, the C-SPAN Chief Engineer, joining us from Vancouver on the Polar icebreaker. It really is. Check it out online. We have a story up from a couple of weeks ago. And in the story, the other thing that C-SPAN has done, which is great, they've built a Lego model of what the icebreaker is going to look like. And it's a cross section, and it's split in half so you can walk around it. And we've got some animation embedded in our story, about what this, the icebreaker is going to look like. It's really quite something. A lot of the other thing too at C-SPAN and as well at Davie in Quebec, this shipbuilding strategy was first, essentially championed by Stephen Harper's government. And that was way back in 2010, 2012. And it has taken this long to bring it to fruition. And they told us at C-SPAN at the lowest point, that shipyard, it's right in North Vancouver. You can see it from the Lionsgate Bridge. At the lowest point in terms of employment, there were 100 people there, or less than 100 people there. When we were there, the employee count is now above 4,400. Like literally hundreds of tradespeople, office people, all working on this ship and other ships at the same time, for the armed forces, for the Canadian Coast Guard, and for other companies. So just a beehive of activity. Very, very exciting to see. When we come back, a sense of justice in Saskatchewan. Senator Kim Pate joins us. Stay with us.
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20: A great window doesn't just change how your home looks, it changes how it feels. 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
21: is developing. Looking ahead to your Sunday, fog expected to lift later this morning, then sunshine for the rest of the day, a windy high 21 or 70 Fahrenheit. Sunday evening, clear down to 11 or 52. For both Monday and Tuesday, sunshine, high 23 or 73. And Wednesday, a cloudy sky with a slight chance of showers and a high 22 or 72.

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1: Welcome back. Thanks for being here. Justice Minister Sean Fraser ordered a new appeal in a case in Saskatchewan involving Odelia and Narissa Quaisance yesterday. They were convicted, their sisters, of a murder in 1994, second-degree murder in connection with the death of a 70-year-old Anthony Dulf of Campsack, Saskatchewan. So they were sentenced to life in prison. They've always maintained their innocence. In 2021, the Congress of Aboriginal Peoples called for the immediate release of the two sisters. A man named Jason Keshane, who was with them at the day of the crime, admitted to being responsible for the killing. They were granted conditional release in 2023, but they've been returned to custody for breaching bail conditions. Senator Kim Pate joins us now, who has a long history in criminal justice issues in cases like this. Senator, thanks for joining us.
2: Thank you very much, Graham.
1: Tell me about this case. I'm generally aware of it. I gather it was one of these horrendous cases where they were in RCMP custody for several days. And there were questions about the obviously about the admission the sisters made to the killing.
2: Yes, and I mean, the reality is they were teenage. Well, one was a teenager. Narissa was a teenager. Odelia was just barely 21 at the time. They, you know, we all know some of the challenges around residential schools and histories. They were invited by the man who died tragically to party, quote unquote, at his house, and in the process, he made sexual advances, which is part of why their cousin, Jason, who was younger, intervened, and he ultimately stabbed, and unfortunately, Mr. Dulf died as a result of that. And so they were kept in custody against an order to send them to Pine Grove, which is the provincial jail in the area where women who are remanded in custody generally serve that period. They were kept for 5 days in police custody in very small cells, questioned throughout. And the police maintained that they eventually confessed to it. Now, I've known both of the sisters since they came into the system in the mid-90s, and while they took responsibility for being with their cousin and not being able to stop their cousin, as is often culturally and familially seen as, you know, at what they're supposed to do, they have always maintained that it wasn't them who actually killed Mr. Dulf. And so the fact that it took this long to actually have a review of their case, I mean, it's two ministers of justice ago that there was an agreement to look at their case, and so now ideally it would have been nice if the minister had quashed the conviction and allowed them to now get on with their lives, but it goes back to the Saskatchewan Court of Appeal. They will then determine whether it is set down for a new trial or whether they basically acknowledge that the women have spent, more than 30 years in the system now, and it's time for them to be able to get on with their lives.
1: I just want to point out for people who are listening, you know, like when you have a life sentence, regardless of how long you're in jail, you have a life sentence.
2: That's correct.
1: You know, and people don't understand that. Like, it follows you everywhere. Is there a complicating factor here, Senator, the fact that, like, I mean, in our mind's eye, you know, the wrongfully convicted, I wasn't there, I wasn't involved at all, there were lots of mistakes. Is the fact that they were there that night, is that a complicating factor or a factor that increased the time it took government to respond, or no?
2: I think that's part of it. The fact that, as well, at that time, there had been a number of issues around, people, I understand there had been a number of deaths in the area, and there was an attempt to try and hold someone responsible. There was strong political pressure on the police as well. All of these measures, the fact that oftentimes, particularly Indigenous women who have histories of past abuse, and that's 90% of those in federal custody, often are trained right from being very young to believe that they are somehow responsible for their own victimization as well. And the fact that that was part of this issue, and in fact, it's the subject of a report that we put together after Justice LaForme and Justice Westmoreland Traore looked at this issue for then Minister Lametti, and made recommendations that these sorts of cases be able to be reopened in situations where, as when Bill C-40, the new Miscarriage of Justice Review Commission Act, was passed, the then minister talked about the fact that fresh evidence should include updated understandings of social context, intersectional analyses, so things like the impact of past histories of abuse, things like the way sexual assault and violence against women has been seen historically. And, you know, we both know that still to this day, how many young women grow up being told, be careful what you wear, where you go, as though somehow they are responsible if they are sexually assaulted or attacked in any way. And so all of those are competing issues.
1: My general sense, you would know this better, my general sense is that the system is getting better at identifying cases like this and correcting wrongs of the past. Is that naive?
2: Well, it's not naive. I mean, the reality is, if in fact we were getting better at some of this, we would see far fewer Indigenous women coming into the system. And conversely, we actually see they are half of the federal prison population. And I would almost guarantee that most of your listeners, if you ask them, who are you most concerned about when you think about public safety concerns, they're not thinking of Indigenous women with residential school or past abuse history, who are living in poverty, struggling, trying to support themselves and their kids, and still experiencing often physical and or sexual abuse. That's generally not who we're thinking of poses the greater risk, but that's who we're seeing filling up our prisons. And so, you know, I think we have this is a step in the right direction. My hope is that the Saskatchewan government, as well as the federal government, takes this opportunity to really say, we could do this better. There are many examples of ways that we could look at these systemic issues and ensure that they don't continue to happen.
1: You said a stat that kind of stopped me for a second, and I want you to repeat it. 90% of women inmates. Can you say that again?
2: Sure. Yeah, 90% of, it's about 87% of all prisoners, over 90% of Indigenous women alone have histories of past abuse, physical, sexual, and mental. And so, it's horrific. And we know that it's disproportionately what leads them to be, you know, in poverty, in situations where their attempts to negotiate to survive that poverty and abuse can lead them to be criminalized and imprisoned. In fact, I used to teach a course at Ottawa U called Defending Battered Women on Trial, because it was so profound that the number of women who fight back, who then get characterized as not as having engaged in self-defense or defense of other. I mean, Jamie Gladue, who the Section 718-2E of the Criminal Code is named after, is a perfect example. She's described in court proceedings as a jealous wife, when in actual fact she was someone who had been beaten by her common law. He had then gone next door, broken in through the bedroom window, raped her sister, came back and told her about it. And when Jamie stabbed him, he was trying to get back into the unit where her sister was. And yet that case stands for looking at alternatives to sentencing for Indigenous people instead of, say, you know, leading to a more just result, which would have been withdrawing the charges, or at the very least allowing her to have the benefit of self-defense or defense of other and likely being acquitted. So we see it all through the system.
1: Very quickly, Senator, what's next for the Cuisinart sisters?
2: Well, next will be likely a bail hearing for the appeal. And part of the reason they're back in is it's very difficult when you're on bail, if you don't have housing, if you don't have income supports, to actually survive. And so until their life sentence is ended, they will continue to face those challenges.
1: Senator Kim Pate, appreciate your time as always. Thank you.
2: Thank you, Graham.
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18: The countdown is on from October 29th to November 8th. 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
1: Welcome back to the show. I'm Graham Richardson. Thanks for being here on this Friday. Keep those texts coming, 71010, whether it's about icebreakers or Carney's interview with the New York Times. 71010 is our number. Also, if you're joining us from Western Canada, David Eby, the premier, pulling an early election over Donald Trump. Here he is again justifying why he did that.
2: I will never apologize for asking British Columbians to pull together just like they pulled together during the fires, to stand up to the incredible threat that we face. I started this campaign talking about the reason why we're going to election. This is an existential threat for British Columbia and the country. This moment determines the direction that we choose. British Columbians are entitled to that choice.
1: It's like wildfires. Donald Trump's threat. Shachi Curl is the president of Angus Reid Institute. New polling that I think surprised a lot of people, Shachi. A ballot backlash. He's down. What's his name? And I mean,
3: who is he?
1: Yeah. The Conservatives are up, right? Is the NDP worried about this? They must be.
3: How can they not be? Mm-hmm. So first of all, you know, every time a pollster pulls out that what feels like a cliche line, like, we don't know, we have to see what the data tells us, we can't prejudge what the data is going to tell us. I did not expect necessarily this size of a gap between the BC Conservatives and the BC NDP. Yeah. And to contextualize this, less than two weeks ago, you had a 4-point lead for the BC NDP over the BC Conservatives. I would say that's tight. It's slim. Statistically, it's a tie. But we're now looking at an 8-point lead for the BC Conservatives over the BC NDP. Now, it's day four of the campaign. Still lots of campaign left.
1: Right.
3: But that tells me that the level of annoyance over the timing of this election, and also the resonance or the salience around David Eby's reason for going to the polls, the issues with Donald Trump, the U.S. tariff issue, the alcohol ban. I have to tell you, Graham, that is not at the top of the list of issues that British Columbians are most concerned about. They're more seized with cost of living, inflation, the economy, jobs. That's what's on their mind. And so there is a gap, not just in terms of vote intention, but a gap in terms of the messaging that Eby has been talking about, especially in the first couple of days of the campaign, and what British Columbians are indicating they want to hear about.
1: So 43-35, but many say too soon for an election. 65%, Eby's putting staying in power over the province's interest. That's high. I do think, though, I've always looked at early polls. Like, I think people focus towards voting day, like the week before, even 10 days before, maybe. But I'm wondering about...
3: Maybe 5 days.
1: Yeah, maybe even 5 days. Yeah. But I'm wondering whether, because Trump is so big, right? Like, in all of our politics, provincially, the federal situation, the Alberta referendum, he has a presence there, whether he likes it or not. I'm wondering whether they've heard a lot about it, and maybe they're not buying it here. That maybe this is not about Donald Trump as much as it is about trying to keep Eby in power.
3: Are kind of interlocking and somewhat complex, but let's unpack them. It's like a Rubik's Cube that we've got to,
1: right,
3: you know, turn a couple of ways and then turn another couple of ways. So first of all, the Trump factor is resonant when Trump does or says something, but it is the type of thing that earns provincial politicians, federal politicians, a Trump bump for a week or two or three, but it's predicated on Trump doing something awful. Trump did this stuff at the end of August, and so people have had time to reflect on that, bake it in. And the other challenge for David Eby in this moment is that he's trying to frame the opposition, the BC Conservatives, as pro-Trump. Well, the wind and the oxygen kind of comes out of that as soon as the opposition leader, Lorne Dirksen, that is his name, says, hey, we think Trump is a bully. We're not fans of Trump. So where do you go from there?
1: And Carolyn Finley was reluctant to go that far at times. And there were elements of the party that were fine with Trump on certain issues, which is the struggle for the federal conservatives, too. 51st state and taking over Canada, they don't like that. But they like the harder line on immigration. They like certain things that he's doing. So they're kind of conflicted.
3: Go ahead.
1: Well, I was just going to say, what you're saying is that that harder element of the party, if they're not gone, they are less prominent for the conservatives now than they were even a few days ago.
3: Look, the challenge will be trying to prevent the candidate eruptions that either happen at all candidates' meetings or have already happened on social media that opposition researchers, campaign researchers are waiting to start meeting out. The candidate for such and such riding said this, the candidate at this all candidates' night said that, and it's not aligned with what the new leader is saying, which is we're not fans of Trump. So it's a matter of candidate and campaign management for the BC Conservatives. If this is their new line, then there will need to be message discipline up and down the ranks on that front. And presumably the NDP is thinking that that discipline won't hold. But again, what British Columbians are seized with and what they have expressed a level of unhappiness about well before this election was called was the fact that they're worried about what's happening provincially vis-a-vis the economy. We've got some huge deficits that are being run. The debt markets are watching what's going on in BC. We've seen a credit downgrade. Those are the things that a lot of British Columbians are worried about and expressing some heebie-jeebies around. They are also, however, expressing heebie-jeebies around the BC Conservatives' readiness to govern. Now, some of that may be mitigated if Dirksen continues to stand up and appear to be a normal, presentable leader, unlike some of the leaders that party has had to deal with before. But when you've got a majority of British Columbians, including about a fifth of the BC Conservatives' own base, saying we're not sure that this party is ready to govern, that's not exactly a ringing endorsement either. So, you know, the early polls are important because they give us a snapshot of what it all looked like at the starting line. But Graham, the most important takeaway here is that 65% of voters told us that they are not quite ready to lock in. They are not fully committed. Only 35% say, I am absolutely committed to my vote. There is no way I would change my mind.
1: Quickly, remind people, I mean, Eby was on the ropes before the mess that the Conservatives got themselves into and everybody bailing. And on that point, have you ever seen, like, BC politics is always crazy. Have you ever seen anything
3: bananas
1: like this?
3: Yeah, the scientific term is cuckoo bananas. I've been watching BC politics for longer than I'd care to admit, but for the better part of two decades now. This is, every time we say this is unprecedented, this has never happened before, something else happens. It has been yet another unprecedented two-week period in BC politics, another one for the books.
1: Yeah, we'll see what happens. We'll keep watching it as you are. Shachi Carroll from Angus Reid, thanks so much for your time.
3: Thanks for having me, Graham.
1: All right. When we come back, we've got some comments from you about the show, some of it on what Carney said to the New York Times, and also on our feature on that wonderful camp that is getting a new injection of federal money, which is a camp for an expanding camp for children with severe illnesses. Fantastic initiative and a wonderful place for kids facing extraordinary challenges. But and I'm not kidding with Shachi. Boy, you try to predict what's going to happen in BC politics. The only place might be more difficult, particularly for an Anglophone, would be Quebec. But man, It is wild on the West Coast, and it's going to get wilder, especially if those numbers hold and the sitting government starts to get panicky. We'll see. It's early days. Back in a moment with your comments.
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0: Fog patches developing overnight down to 10 or 50 for the low. For your Sunday ahead, fog lifting later in the morning, then sunshine for the rest of the day. A windy high 21 or 70 Fahrenheit. Clear Sunday evening down to 11 or 52. Sunshine for both Monday and Tuesday, high 23 or 73 each day. And clouds expected on Wednesday with a slight chance of showers and a high 22 or 72.

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1: Welcome back. I am Graham Richardson. Wrapping up our show in the next few moments, but it's time to have your say.
0: Have your say.
2: Hello?
3: Hello?
0: Have your say.
1: Producer David Smith is here. How are you, sir?
4: Graham, great to have you back. How was the Arctic?
1: It was fantastic.
4: Did you have fun playing Coast Guard for a week?
1: I did. It was a lot of work.
4: It's not too late. You're not that old. You could make a career pivot at this stage. They're always looking for good people.
1: They are. I will say this, and we were on the ship for 5 nights, and we worked long, long hours because we were cutting stories ahead of time and all that sort of stuff, like the day before, so we were working late at night. But they are unbelievably professional crew. Coast Guard doesn't get nearly as much attention as the Armed Forces does.
4: Yeah.
1: And so they were obviously very appreciative we were there and showing what they were doing. But so vast, so far. Like, you fly, Ottawa-Vancouver or Ottawa-Victoria Island, Victoria. It's a big country. And then you go north. Like, it's just...
4: There's so much up there that you never even think about.
1: Yeah. And so, anyway, it was really, really worthwhile. We're getting some texts on our campfire circle.
4: Yeah, what a great story that was. What a great story. It was my favorite story of the day. A listener writes in, this is Vince, I believe, from Toronto. He said, I think my son was a camp counselor at that camp last summer. He said it was an amazing experience for both him and the campers. And, of course, I'm sure it was.
1: Yeah, and that guest should at some point receive the Order of Canada. That's David from Markham. Thank you, David, on that. Agree with that. You reflect on your own camping experiences, because I had, I remember... I heard about Terry, I'm dating myself, I heard about Terry Fox's death around the campfire at Camp Pinecrest in Muskoka. I never forgot that moment. And it's, the notion that kids who would want to do that can't go to camp, and they're solving a huge problem here. It must be just so awesome for those kids. It's amazing.
4: We hear a lot about, government wasting money on this and that. I don't think anybody can fault the government for throwing a few million dollars at a camp like that.
1: Absolutely.
4: Great story.
1: New York Times and Carney.
4: Yeah, a lot of reaction to this one. Somebody writes in, the Canadian legacy media is the equivalent of the boy who cried wolf, reporting on this hyperbolic nonsense of a potential American invasion. Well, it is hyperbolic, but...
1: He did
4: say
1: it.
4: Is it nonsense?
1: If the Prime Minister doesn't say it, it doesn't become news.
4: Just telling you what he said.
1: Why should Carney devote more than a passing concern regarding such a far-fetched premise? Should Canada have a plan ready for an alien invasion too? So some skepticism out there about whether the Americans are coming or not.
4: Well, at one point it would have been as unlikely as an alien invasion. Is it today? The president did at one point say he wants us to be part of the U.S. Another listener writes in, I'm surprised at the reaction of the U.S. military attack on Canada as a strange concept. I've certainly given it some thought ever since Trump's 51st state comment. Canadians would be idiotic if the idea never crossed their minds and how to retaliate. The Canadian government did good.
1: Graham, I think it's absolutely irresponsible for the PM to say what he did. It reeks of elbows up, fear-mongering. It does nothing to create a bridge for negotiation with the U.S. I don't really feel this is the guy to lead our country, and for the good of me and my fellow Canadians, says Glenn.
4: And that's Glenn's opinion. Another listener writes in, if he'd said no, that would look terrible. His answer was absolutely appropriate.
1: Mm. Why are we hearing all the breaking news from U.S. media? Why is Carney doing interviews in the United States? Why... while our media is suppressed. He is facing some criticism for going out internationally a lot. They would say at the center, the Carney's office, around the investment summit, they did 3 financial interviews, one of them with Canadian reporters for financial institutions or media outlets. But it is a fair criticism that he spends an inordinate amount of time speaking to international outlets. That being said, he's getting a lot of attention from international outlets worldwide now. So there you have it.
4: And last one on this, regarding Mark Carney's remarks to the New York Times, I find it reassurance in his acknowledgement because it shows he's taking Donald Trump's instability seriously. It's exhausting to see the conservatives constantly focus on negativity, overlook the positives. They are perfect allies for Trump. At 63, I would be joining the army tomorrow to defend my country. Well, let's hope it doesn't come to that.
1: Interesting he says that. The Conservatives did not raise this in the House of Commons yesterday, partially because I think any time they say something about Trump criticizing Carney on his stance on Trump, they open themselves up to be saying they're soft on Trump. It's a very difficult position to be in. I don't believe they're soft on Trump. I believe parts of their caucus initially were enthusiastic about Trump. I mean, the leader himself was with convoy protesters here. There was a significant Trump element in the convoy protesters. But I think other parts of the party have now awoken to the challenge that Trump is to Canada's existence, and are getting sharper, including Pierre Poilievre. I will note his trip to the United States, where he's speaking to media, going hard for free trade with Canada and the United States, and not criticizing Carney on foreign soil, a very different tack than he normally takes. BC election, EB saying he will never apologize is his Kathleen Wynne sorry not sorry moment. Cross-provincial notes there.
4: Yeah, Ontario listeners will remember that well, 2018, and she didn't ended up not finishing that election, stepped down, endorsed the opponent, endorsed the NDP, Doug Ford, huge majority, still in power.
1: Mm-hmm.
4: On new icebreakers, I thought you'd like this one. Keeping China, Russia, and any other totalitarian regime out of our waters is paramount for our national security and sovereignty. We should be building up our maritime capabilities on a war footing. We have all the raw materials and manufacturing capabilities to keep this in-house. Hear, hear.
1: Hear, hear. There you go. And actually, I should point this out on EB as well. Morning, Graham. I live on Vancouver Island. I will not be voting NDP. Happy Friday. Cheers, Jane. Thanks, Jane. Like I say, I don't pretend to understand fully BC politics. I covered Alberta politics during the Ralph Klein years for 8 years. So very aware of the shifting nature of BC politics and how volatile it is. But I have not seen a period like this. Every time waking up in the Eastern time zone, how many other conservative MLAs have bailed? And what people particularly removed from it who are not watching it closely forget is how deeply unpopular the NDP are or were, and then how it all changed because of the chaos and the conservatives. The question being, is it enough to defeat the NDP? We will continue to watch that story. And finally for us tonight, something made me smile. Here's what made me smile.
0: Keep on smiling. Here's what made me smile this week.
1: By the way, that jingle is very 80s sitcom. I like it. I love it. Keep me smiling. A moose on the loose, David. A moose in the Rideau Canal.
4: Yeah, this happens.
1: How Canadian.
4: All the time in this part of the country. Moose got stuck, little town just outside of Ottawa. CTV's Caitlin Wilson reporting for CTV Ottawa.
2: Emergency crews, Parks Canada, and the Ministry of Natural Resources all responded as the water level was gradually lowered through the locks to give the moose a way out.
5: It was a great effort by all the different departments. The moose was unharmed, and my understanding is that it is doing well and working its way through the back part of Marrickville.
2: Even for people who've called the town home for decades, was a first.
6: It's the first.
1: There you go. The moose is okay. People, check our website for the moose story. Great pictures swimming through the Rideau Canal, historic part of Canada with an historic animal, right? For sure. See you next week.
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10: It's 12 degrees in Windsor, Essex. Sunny today. The daytime high reaching 22 or 72 Fahrenheit. I'm Dustin Kaufman, AM 800 News. Coming up, the city looking for housing proposals for former school site in Riverside. And the Spitfires are finally in the win column. But first, three people are charged after Windsor police say they caught suspects trying to steal a metal light pole from a vacant West End property. Officers were called to the 700 block of Felix Avenue Thursday afternoon and arrested two men and a woman. Police allege the suspects cut down the pole with saws and dragged it through a fence before being caught. Several tools were seized and the trio faces break and enter and mischief charges. One man is also charged with possessing break and tools. Well, the city of Windsor looking for housing proposals for the former Concord Elementary School site in Riverside. The 2.2-acre property on Raymond Avenue is the sixth site offered through the city's housing solution strategy. Mayor Drew Dokin says the city bought the land in 2018 and demolished the school to make way for future housing.
11: There is a big limitation in the types of housing that can be built there because there's a giant trunk sewer underneath the site. And so frankly, on half of it, you can't even really have a basement. And so it will naturally limit what can happen there. But we've had many public consultations. We're very sensitive to what is built there to make sure that it's compatible to the neighborhood.
10: Proposals for the former school site in Riverside are being accepted until November 18th. LaSalle Mayor Crystal Melosh wants drivers crossing the Gordie Howe Bridge to know where LaSalle is. She's asking the province to add directional signs for the town, noting current highway signage points motorists to Windsor and Amherstburg, but not LaSalle. Melosh says the omission became obvious during a recent trip home from Detroit Metro Airport.
12: I still think there's a missed opportunity for the town of LaSalle, especially when it's something new like an international border crossing. We should have some sort of recognition in that area. We want tourism. We want to promote economic development. Those are the first steps you do in order to get recognized.
10: LaSalle approved the motion, and the town will send letters to the Transportation Minister, MPP Anthony Liardi, MP Chris Lewis, and the Windsor-Detroit Bridge Authority. The town of Essex is asking the OPP and the city to address concerns about some local social housing units. Mayor Sherry Bondi says a lack of mental health, addiction, and security supports is leading to more OPP calls, putting pressure on municipal resources and driving up policing costs.
13: When people are scared to leave their apartments because of other people living there, that is not okay. So asking the

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5: Now the forecast from the AM 800 Weather Center. Sunny and windy today. The wind out of the north gusting to 40 kilometers an hour at times, up to 22 or 72 Fahrenheit for the high. For this evening, becoming partly cloudy after midnight with fog patches developing overnight, with the wind becoming light, then down to 12 or 54 for the low. Fog lifting tomorrow morning, then clearing, high 22 or 72 for the day. A clear sky expected tomorrow evening, down to 11 or 52, and sunshine Tuesday, 23 or 73. Right now in Windsor, it's 11 or 52 Fahrenheit. I'm Dustin Kaufman, AM 800 News.
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0: Good morning, good morning. I hope you had a great weekend. We're starting a nice week here, so we've got some sunshine in the forecast, some temperatures a little bit cooler than they have been, but hey, fall arrives tomorrow. I can't believe it. So it's great. We were talking a little bit earlier about, we had a news poll question Friday about youth crime, and should we be harder on youth crime, or should we focus more on rehabilitation? And I know this is a conversation that a lot of people are having about this concept of gentle parenting, and have we become too soft, perhaps, in the way that we parent. And joining us this morning to talk about this is Dr. Jean Clinton, who's a child psychiatrist, and just wrote a brilliant article for McMaster News, McMaster University. And good morning, Jean.
1: Good morning. How are you, Meg?
0: I'm good. I'm good. This is so timely because there's a story that came out just last week here in Windsor, and it's about the Windsor Police devoting more resources to address rise in youth crime, which we have absolutely seen rise, and serious crimes, you know, Jean, like, you know, this isn't your spray painting a wall or whatever, but, you know, car thefts and really severe and dangerous crime. And I'm just wondering, what do you make of that rise in crime?
1: Well, I think, one, we have to look at what are the root causes mm-hmm. of crime. You know, it's very easy to say, okay, well, let's be tougher on crime, or let's make sure that when the young people come into detention or jail, that we give them programs. But, you know, we're just putting band-aids on a fracture. It really requires a community effort to look at, well, what are the root causes of crime? And very often we see that they're poverty. They're kids who have been raised in families that have been stressed to the max all along, and who haven't had any kind of parenting that's going to help them take in and learn the norms of civil society. So poverty is a huge thing. And then another big thing is communities can come together and say, all right, one of the issues is our youth have nothing to do. We're not valuing them. They don't have anything to do. How, as a community, can we come together to make a difference?

0: in having recreation, having coaching, having mentors, having education that kids can engage in. So I've got lots of thoughts on that, yes. as you can tell. I really wouldn't make a direct link between youth crime and gentle parenting, just so that parents out there aren't terrified that they're raising young offenders here because they don't set limits.
1: But, sure, two separate things.
0: I can see why you would put them together.
1: But and I think that's a great point. Is when you're seeing some of the kids that are in these situations who have really committed a serious crime, what you're arguing is that often their situation is very different, and perhaps they haven't needed or gotten what they need from home. And even I like that Absolutely. Point about recreation that you said too, because you know it's hard for a child to get involved in recreation and community if perhaps they don't have somebody in their younger Absolutely. Years pointing them in the right direction or signing them up for that team or being able to pay for an activity.
0: Exactly. And communities can come together to make that happen. You know, even small things like Pizza Day. Pizza Day is brutal for kids living in poverty because it points out that they don't have money. But some schools say, okay, well, when do the support checks come into families? And let's make sure that we have the pizza days lined up for then, that the kids don't feel so left out. Or communities coming together and saying, okay, we have got, our kids have grown out of this equipment. Let's make sure that we've got a central hub for them to come into. But, you know, I think the point about not giving support to the parents there, as they're hugely stressed, it leads to them not being able to give the kids warmth. No, not to say that there are many kids living in poverty who are doing fantastically because their parents are great, their educators are great, they've got coaches. But then there is, you know, there is the subset that if you track it back to kids who are involved in the criminal justice system, that they have had really challenging, stress-filled lives, as have their parents. But you know, the gentle parenting is more of a middle class kind of phenomenon that that we're seeing, and the educators are kind of worried about.
1: Yes. Okay. Let's talk about that. Kind of turning the page here to gentle parenting, and I know that's a hot topic of conversation among my friends because I'm 31 years old, I guess your stance on gentle parenting, I know there's a lot of people that would argue that gentle parenting has gone too far.
0: Yeah, well, do you know, I think that the idea of gentle parenting and the research that it's based on is pretty good. So when gentle parenting is lots of love and validation of kids' emotion and trying to help them understand their emotion, paired with, and this is the key, paired with good boundaries, good limit setting, consistent parenting, that's magic. That is called authoritative parenting, some call gentle parenting. And the research shows that when you've got that kind of positive parenting, so high warmth and high limits, the kids soar. They do really, really well. But in this society that we have so many parents online reading this, reading that, and thinking that gentle parenting means, well, the kid has all the say. Mm-hmm. You don't really have any authority. Everything needs to be negotiated. It's freaking exhausting. And it's not really good for the kids, because we need to have good kids need boundaries. Otherwise, it really affects the developing brain. When there isn't a limit set, then there is an anxiety that's produced. Now, the anxiety doesn't come out as, oh, dear mummy, daddy, I don't know what to do. It comes out as, you know, tell me more. I want more. I want more. I want more.
1: Yeah.
0: So the issue is not gentle parenting. The issue is the slip into what's called permissive parenting, which is love, love, love, love, love. Like, oh, don't put the cat in the microwave. Okay, honey, please. You know, so it's trying to set a limit, but the kids learn that no turns into yes if you bug 10 times.
1: Yeah, it's right? This concept of being warm and gentle and kind of soft, but also your children understanding that there are consequences to their actions, right? And you're going to follow up with that consequence if they're, you know, out of line or whatever it is.
0: Yeah, well, do you know, there's a great book written by Dan Siegel, and it's called Something About Yes. And the key concept is the setting of boundaries, so the kids know what the limits are, and you create conditions where you're able to say, yes, you can. More often you say, no, you can't. Yeah. So you create a yes climate. And, you know, people can say, oh, well, that's so much work. Well, you know, I have 5 kids. They're grown and having kids of their own. And if you have the mindset that we need to be kind to each other, we need to be firm, and we need to be fair, then you create that mindset that sets those limits. But you also, Meg, it's really important that you think about, okay, so I just screwed up big time there. You know, it's progress, not perfection we're going for. And when you do screw up, to be able to say to the kids, okay, listen, let's try that one again. I really made a mistake there. Because when you have a rupture like that, the repair, the fixing it up together is crucial. That's how you get through hard stuff, right?
1: My question for you, Dr. Clinton, for anybody who is listening right now and who is having a hard time putting those boundaries in place, like advice to parents who go, yeah, I let that slip, or yeah, I keep saying yes, even though I want to say no. Like what is your advice for parents to kind of make sure that loop is closed on the gentle parenting?
0: Well, first of all, don't beat yourself up. You are like all of us who have parented through the generations, and that is guilt is your friend, or is hanging around with you all the time. So don't beat yourself up. It's progress, not perfection. Every day you can say, okay, I'm going to do it this way. Consistency is key. If, as a child psychiatrist, I could have a magic wand, I would have 2 things. One, I would have parents check in with their own kind of state first. Like, am I mad? Am I anxious? What am I doing right now before I blurt out? So what's my own state right now? And the second is, be consistent. Mean what you say. Say what you mean. And then do it. Do what you said you were going to do.
1: Yeah.
0: That is such a key part of it. And so you start tomorrow. You start today. And the kids say, what's up? What's up? What book have you been reading? What site have you been on, Mom? But you try, because there's nothing more important than your relationship. You're being connected to your kids. You're being the warm harbor. No matter what happens, you're that warm harbor that they come home to. But you say, I'm sorry you're feeling this way, but, you know, you can't go to that dance tonight.
1: Yeah, or whatever it is.
0: Yeah, you can't have that cookie right now because you've eaten half the bag, whatever it is.
1: You've had 12 already.
0: Yeah, that's
1: well,
0: right.
1: Well,
0: that's
1: thank great. You so much for your time and your insight, and I think this is really interesting. Hoping we can have you on the show a little bit more, because clearly you're passionate about this and very knowledgeable.
0: Yeah, thanks, Meg. It's been a real pleasure for me, too. I'd love to return.
1: All right, Dr. Jean Clinton, child psychiatrist, and she wrote a really interesting piece for the McMaster News. Has gentle parenting gone too far, if you want to take a look at it?
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4: And now the forecast from the AM 800 Weather Center. Sunny and windy today. The wind out of the north gusting to 40 kilometers an hour at times, high 22 or 72 Fahrenheit. This evening becoming partly cloudy after midnight with fog patches developing overnight. The wind becoming light, then down to 12 or 54 for the low. Tomorrow, fog lifting in the morning, then clearing, high 22 or 72 for the day. And tomorrow evening, a clear sky, low of 11 or 52.
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1: Yesterday, we were talking about speeding charges here in Essex County. They have nearly doubled this year. And Essex County OPP officers laid like over 5,000 speeding charges between January and the end of August. That represents a 90% increase from charges laid during the same period in 2025. And we got some messages from some of our listeners yesterday saying, I wonder what this does to your insurance. I wonder what this happened, what the deal is here with insurance. And so we thought, Stevie and I, well, why don't we get somebody on to talk about it and answer some of your questions? So if you do have a question regarding, you know, speeding tickets and insurance, make sure you text them in and we'll try and get them on. But joining us this morning is Nabil Gamrawi, the CEO of Premium Insurance Brokers. Good morning, Nabil.
10: Good morning. How are you guys?
1: We're good. We're good. Thank you so much for joining us. And yeah, our listeners had some questions here. And I'm wondering, so if you are charged with a speeding ticket, what can happen to your insurance? And does your insurance change by, you know, how fast you're going?
10: 100%. So there's a few types of speeding tickets, right? There's a minor speeding ticket and there's a major speeding ticket. So if you're going 40 kilometers and below, those are considered minors. If you're going 40 kilometers and above, those are considered major. If you're going double the speed zone, it's also considered a major as well. So and a major implements that your car is being towed, you're losing your license for 30 days. If that happens, like, yeah, your insurance is going to be affected dramatically. Like if it's a major ticket, it's going to be a huge problem. If you're just got a regular speeding ticket, it still affects your insurance. I tell most of my clients that a ticket on renewal will generate a premium roughly between $600 to $1,000 a year extra on what you pay right now.
1: That's high.
10: Yeah, and that's just a regular minor ticket. Now, the nice thing is that insurance companies have kind of like a conviction protection. So you can actually get that on your policy that if you get one ticket, they'll forgive the one ticket.
1: Okay.
10: Yeah, but no, there is a huge implication. Like if you do get a speeding ticket, if you get two speeding tickets, like you'll even struggle even buying insurance at times.
1: Wow. And why has it gotten like that, Nabil? Like how the fact that you get one ticket or two or whatever and your insurance just skyrockets. How have we gotten there?
10: Statistically, I'll tell you something. I can't say I've never. Generally when a client gets a ticket, he's going to get another one.
1: Mm.
10: It's the driving habit of the individual. So the insurance companies know that generally people who get tickets will end up getting more, which usually means they're not very safe on the road at times, you know?
1: Yeah.
10: That's just how it is. There are obviously there are times that you will get a ticket. You're going 10 kilometers over and you will get pulled over. That does happen for sure. But that's why I tell my clients, buy accident forgiveness and buy ticket forgiveness. Because if you get that one ticket and your rates don't even just go up for a year. That ticket's on your record for 3 years.
1: Okay.
10: So your rates are affected for 3 years. It's quite a bit.
1: Wow, absolutely. My other question for you is, so we saw that as the OPP are reporting this increase in speeding tickets in this region in Essex County. Does that increase lead to higher premiums for everyone?
10: So it's postal code region. So it does work off the postal code. So if in that postal code they're issuing a lot of tickets, there's definitely going to be an impact on that area for rates the following year.
1: Yeah, which is, unfortunate, especially if you're a good driver who follows the rules.
10: Yeah, 100%. Yeah, well, that's usually how it always works, right? We pay for other people's losses, right? You could be the best driver, but you're going to pay for somebody else's loss.
1: Yeah. We're talking this morning, a little bit different here, just switching gears. This morning, we're talking about police warning people to wear seatbelts after there were some fatal collisions. And I'm wondering, if you were to get ticketed for seatbelts, what does that look like from an insurance perspective?
10: That's also considered a minor.
1: Okay.
10: So like your majority of your tickets are considered minor. The only ones that are going to considered major is like the speeding, a handheld device in your hand. And then you can start getting into ones that where like you're driving with no insurance. Those are not considered criminal. A DUI is considered criminal. So there's only three categories, really. There's the minors, your majors, and your criminal tickets.
1: And with a seatbelt, say you did get a ticket for a seatbelt for a minor ticket, would you see your insurance go up as well for that?
10: Oh yeah, minor tickets are increasing.
1: Okay, so any minor tickets?
10: 100%.
1: Yeah.
10: Minor tickets are increasing it. Major tickets are giving you a chance to get canceled, and a criminal ticket you're going to get canceled. Because all insurance companies have filed rules, and they have rules that. If a person gets X amount of demerit points or X amount of tickets, we have to cancel him. He can't become our client anymore. Those are all filed rules. So if come renewal, an insurance company runs your abstract and they say, oh, this gentleman has 3 minor tickets. Well, he can't qualify to be our client anymore. Well, here's a registered letter of cancellation saying you got 15 days or you cannot be our client anymore as of renewal.
1: We've got a question coming in here from a listener, Nabil, asking, what can you do if you get canceled?
10: So you end up having to go to a high-risk company. So there are markets out there that will insure you, but you're paying a premium for it. Like, you're paying a substantial amount of premium for it.
1: Oh, absolutely. And my last question for you is, I know that there were some auto insurance changes. I believe that happened in July 1st, shifting, I think it was 9 previously mandatory accident benefits to optional coverage. What have you seen with that over the course of the last, few months here?
10: So we haven't seen too much. It's more of us, a lot of people are calling us, asking us what it's all about. The changes are only being impacted on people renewing after July 1st. So if you had a policy that started from February, nothing's affecting you right now. But when it comes to renew, you now have the option to buy certain benefits. I, as a broker, have not been recommending my clients to opt out of these benefits. These benefits are very minimal in cost. And the last thing you want is when something happens that you're trying to figure out who's going to cover this claim, whether my employer is going to cover me or whether my insurance company is going to cover me. So I always tell my clients, listen, it's about $100 to $150 a year for all these options. Don't opt out of it. Keep it all. Because the last thing you want is when something happens, you have no idea who's covering you or if even someone is covering you.
1: Yeah, you never know as you're well aware, you never know when an accident will happen. So
10: for sure. The whole opting out of these coverage was a thing for the government that they put in place saying that, you know what? If you're a person who gets benefits through their employer, you don't need benefits then through your insurance company. So why pay for it in two places?
1: Yeah.
10: And I understand it's a great program to go ahead and have, but we haven't seen it being tested yet. We haven't seen lots of claims happening yet where are people actually getting covered the same way they've gotten covered in the past. Insurance companies in the past were fine in paying. They paid accident benefits very easily. If you needed income replacement, you needed housekeeping, there was a death, it was an easy thing. It was black and white. But now, I don't know what's going to happen if people don't have these coverages and if they have to go to their employer. Do they got to wait 6 weeks to get paid from their employer? Does their employer have rules in place?
1: Mm-hmm.
10: I really don't know. So I keep telling my clients, guys, don't opt out of it. It's so minimal in cost. Don't opt out of it. There are some scenarios where people are saving $500 a year, but that's kind of the most I've seen. But other than that, I tell my clients, don't opt out of this coverage.
1: Okay.
10: Keep it all.
1: All right. Well, thank you so much for your time this morning, Nabil. We really appreciate it. That is Nabil Gamraoui, the CEO of Premium Insurance Brokers, talking about the impact of even just one speeding ticket, depending on your coverage. What do you say, Steve? It could go up
11: $600 to a grand. That's crazy.
1: A year.
11: Yeah.
1: For one speeding ticket.
11: And a minor ticket, too, where that's like 5 or 10 kilometers over. Like, it happens sometimes.
1: Holy smokes. Wow. If that isn't a reason to slow it down on the roads, I don't know what is.
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1: And if you're heading down to these places, you might not want to bring an iced coffee. And the reason I'm saying that, there is a big debate on the internet right now. Is it unprofessional to bring iced coffee to a job interview? Gen Z apparently is being dragged for this. And so, you know, there's this list of acceptable items you can bring to your job interview. You know, your CV, your portfolio, your resume. Maybe you bring a pen or a notepad or something. Your winning personality. But what about an iced latte? That's the debate currently raging online after a job recruiter recently called out Gen Z for showing up to corporate interviews with an iced coffee, an iced latte in hand. This is in a now viral TikTok video. So the video has been viewed like 500,000 times since it was posted last week. And this U.S. recruiter says she believes showing up with an iced beverage comes across as too casual. Like, it's just a stop in your list of errands for the day. I'm just going to stop into this interview with my iced coffee. She's saying, it looks like you went to Target, then you went to Starbucks, and now you're stopping by your interview before moving on to the next thing. Stevie, do we have any of the audio from that viral TikTok video?
0: Their interviews with iced coffee, iced latte in hand. And here's how I perceive that as a recruiter with 16 years of experience that deals with mostly Fortune 500 super buttoned up corporations. It is perceived, from my opinion, my hiring standpoint, that when you show up with an iced coffee or an iced latte, that this interview is just like a stop on your list of errands for the day. It looks like you went to Target, then you went to Starbucks, now you're stopping by your interview, then you're on to the next thing.
1: Okay, I don't know. So she's just saying, you know, you don't just waltz in to your interview all casual, all willy-nilly with your iced coffee. But the video has divided generations and the internet, with some agreeing that bringing a beverage to a job interview is unprofessional, and others defending the right to remain caffeinated. Like, why is this a big deal? You know, you could drink a water in a job interview. I don't think that would be rude, or that would, you know, be perceived in any type of way. What's the difference with an iced coffee? And it does seem like recruiters are split. Fortune magazine says Gen Zers are bringing iced coffees into job interviews, and some recruiters are warning that, yeah, it's too casual of a move. But other recruiters are saying, no, it's not that deep. So I don't know where the statistics came from, but 92% of people say bringing iced coffee to an interview is unacceptable, while 8% say it is fine. And it seems like Gen Zers, they're like, I don't understand the big deal about this. Okay, so fair or foul, bringing an iced coffee to a job interview. We've got Dwayne on the line this morning. Good morning, Dwayne.
2: Good morning, Meg.
1: Okay, what do you have for me this morning?
2: I really don't care about the coffee in the hand.
1: Okay.
2: What I do care about, though, is people showing up, rolling out of bed.
1: Yeah.
2: Doesn't look like they didn't shower yesterday. People, no hair comb. I'm the old school, so I was the only one, and I'm not saying this because it's untrue. I was the only one in a three-piece suit yesterday. Maybe four guys had ties and shirts. I see people in shorts, look like they roll out of bed, picked up whatever was on the floor next to them, hair not combed, not showered. And I'm like, guys, you're going up against thousands of people. So why would you show up to a job interview not dressed for the part?
1: Yeah. You know what, Dwayne? I'm not even old school, and I totally agree with you. Like, you got to put your best foot forward. You have to show them that you are trying, that you can be reliable. And I think, yeah, you said brushing your hair and putting on a decent outfit does
2: that.
1: Absolutely. Yeah.
2: They looked horrible yesterday, and I'm looking at the lineup was 1,000 deep. Like, I'm waiting 5 hours just to get in, and then I look at all these people and I'm like, you talked about like resumes. The resumes were rolled up in their hand,
1: yeah,
2: folded in their pocket, crumpled on the ends. I was just like, why would you guys do this?
1: Yeah.
2: It makes no sense. So Gen Z, forget the coffee, look the part, comb your hair, brush your teeth, put a little cologne on, a little perfume. Look the part.
1: Get at it. All right, Dwayne, I love it. Thank you so much for calling in. And I think that a lot of people feel the exact same way. We've got Julie on the line this morning. Julie, you have a very personal story with iced coffee.
3: Well, actually, it's not an iced coffee. It was an actual hot coffee. The lady came in. I am an employer. She came in and she wanted a position and she thought she was entitled to it. But she put her hot coffee down on my desk and spilled it over my paperwork.
1: Oh.
3: She smelled like smoke.
1: Oh.
3: And she was thought she was entitled to this position. And I guarantee you, before she even opened her mouth, I had an opinion.
1: Yeah.
3: She did not get the job.
1: Okay. You know what? You're right, though, Julie. If you bring a coffee or an iced coffee or whatever in, you are running the risk of it kind of going bad.
3: Yeah, but I also think you're not presenting yourself professionally.
1: Yeah. Okay.
3: Come and show up and present yourself. You don't have to be in a suit and tie and all of that, but present yourself professionally.
1: Yeah, I love it. Thank you so much, Julie. Thank you so much for the call. Lots of text messages on this morning. We've got a message here from P1 Heather saying, oh, wish the text board would load. Give me 1 second here. Meg, I have to chime in on this. Iced coffee or any beverage except for maybe a bottle of water tucked away in a bag unseen is super tacky. If I were the interviewer, I would look right past you for that. Another message here from Rob saying, you should have no food, no drink, no phone to any interview and lose the ball cap. Another message here saying, from Craig this morning saying, would not hire a person with any beverage in an interview. See, I would argue that if you brought in a water bottle with a lid, I feel like that's fine. Because sometimes, you know, your throat gets all, you know, and I feel like a water even shows like I'm taking this seriously. Like, I want to make sure that I am prepared and my voice is good. And if I have those little crackling bits, I'll be able to take care of it right away. But yeah, the iced coffee is another thing. Another message here saying foul, rude. Melissa this morning saying, no iced coffee, no way, unprofessional. Maybe a small bottle of water in a purse or bag just in case your mouth gets dry from being nervous or you start coughing. And sometimes you do have to wait in a lobby. Depending on the interview, you've got to wait a long time to do the interview because you show up nice and early. Another message here saying, good morning, Meg. Whether it's iced coffee, regular coffee, doesn't matter. You do not bring it into the interview. Finish it before you get in there. Dress for the part. Another message here from John in Stony Point saying, it depends on the job you're being interviewed for. Yeah, that's fair, John. Like, if you're in a very, very formal interview setting, maybe that's not appropriate. But I don't know, maybe it's something a little bit more casual. Maybe someone just wants to meet and see what you're like. I don't know. Another message here from Lisa saying, I wouldn't risk slurping down any beverage for an interview. But then I'm like, is it really that? And I'm just playing devil's advocate from the standpoint of a younger person. Someone's a little bit more closer to Gen Z, even though I don't think I would personally do this. But could you argue that, like, it's not that deep?
11: It shows quiet confidence in my mind.
1: Oh, quiet. Like, hey, I am chill. I went and got that Tim Hortons. I went and got that Starbucks.
11: I left 45 minutes before I needed to be here. I left myself lots of time. I'm enjoying a coffee, ready to have a conversation.
1: Oh, Stevie. Interesting take. Yeah, I wonder, like, is it just not that deep? Is it just like, yeah, it's the morning, I got an interview, or it's the afternoon, I want that caffeine jolt, and I can still sit here and be professional with you and take a sip every now and again. I'm an anxious person, and I am a bit old school myself. I know I would leave that out, but I don't know if it would necessarily be like a deal breaker. If somebody walked in and they were good, somebody walked into a job interview, they were solid, and they were drinking a nice coffee or coffee. I don't know if it'd be a deal breaker necessarily for me.
11: That's the caveat. You got to be good. You got to look the part.
1: Yeah.
11: But, well, I stopped for a coffee before. What's the big deal?
1: Yeah. Interesting, Stevie. I like it. Yeah. If you're going to show up to an interview sleppy, and then you're going to have the iced coffee as well, I think it goes hand in hand. But if you show up polished and you're looking good and all those things, somebody here said, I wouldn't want to work somewhere that is offended by bringing a beverage. I was once in an interview for 2 hours, got the job despite the water I brought. Interesting. Okay. Someone says here, it doesn't matter how you see it. How would the interviewer see it? That's a good point, which I think goes to P1 Christina's message about, I wouldn't want to work somewhere that was offended by bringing in a drink. Another message here from, Paul saying, I'm sure you can wait a half hour for the interview to be over to have a sip of water or coffee. Another message, Jana from Leamington saying, I'm confused. Why are people bringing beverages into an interview in the first place? I would not even think about doing that. So I love this. What a divided conversation here amongst the generations. Would you bring an iced coffee to a job interview? Or if you're somebody who does the hiring, would you be like, come on. That's a little tacky.
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8: And now the forecast from the AM 800 Weather Center. High 22 or 72 Fahrenheit under a sunny sky today. The wind out of the north gusting to 40 kilometers an hour at times. A clear sky this evening, then becoming partly cloudy after midnight with fog patches developing overnight. The wind becoming light down to 12 or 54. Fog lifting tomorrow morning, then clearing up to 22 or 72 for the day. And a clear sky tomorrow evening down to 11 or 52.
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1: And joining us is Dan Riskin, CTV News Science and Technology Specialist. Good morning, Dan. How are you doing?
12: No, anytime I hear Gowan to start my week, it's going to be a good week. So I'm happy as a clam.
1: Okay, good. There is a very interesting study here about PDA. And I'm not going to lie, Dan, I'm one of those people, when I see PDA, I'm a little bit like, okay, relax.
12: Oh, I thought you were going to say the other. I thought you were going to say, I'm not going to lie, Dan, I'm one of these people that when I just, I love making out in front of other people on escalators, at the mall,
1: No, I am a very awkward person in real life, Dan. And I can't.
12: They're the awkward ones, frankly. But
1: well,
12: go on.
1: I can't imagine, you know, getting all into the PDA. And sometimes I am a little like, look at this couple, easy there. A new study, though, is saying maybe I shouldn't be poo-pooing on them.
12: Well, the new study gives you actually a little bit more ammo for your hatred of public displays of affection.
1: Oh, okay, PDAs. Okay.
12: Yeah, so it's a bit of a confusing finding, and I have to admit, I read and reread this paper multiple times to try to understand exactly what the take-home is, but I think I've got my head around it now. It's a Canadian study. And what they did is they polled about 2,000 people in relationships, and they asked them questions about how they feel about displays of affection, whether they're public ones or whether they're in private, and then also what their partner thinks, and tried to figure out how much of a mismatch there is. And then because they were worried that people would be biased in their answers, they then went and got about 100 people who were actual couples, where they had both people in the couple, and sort of calibrated to make sure that what they'd done with the 2,000 people worked properly, and it did. And the big question was, how happy are you in the relationship, and how much are these public displays of affection or private displays of affection happening? And what they found is, in general, when you have a couple where they're showing lots of displays of affection generally, that tends to be correlated with a happier couple. So that's good.
1: Mm-hmm.
12: And if you have both people in the couple that are not crazy about displays of affection, that can work too, as long as they're on the same page. They're not as happy as the people that are doing lots of displays of affection, but they're doing okay. Where you get a problem is where you have one person who's really into the displays of affection and one person who is not, and where that takes hold in public. That's where you get a major stressor on the relationship.
1: Okay.
12: And major problems is when one of them's like, I do not want to be kissing you here because everybody's looking at us. And the other one's like, come on, let's kiss. This is so fun. So that's where you get problems. And I will also just add that for the couples where the affection is good and is driving the relationship, it's mostly the affection shown in private that is driving that, not public. So if you think that big overt gestures in public are going to help the relationship get better, they're not. They're just annoying for everybody else.
1: This is very interesting, Dan, because I also think how much of this is chalked up to cultural. And what I mean by that is I could not believe when I went to Italy how affectionate couples were in public. And it seemed very normal for them, but it was honestly kind of jarring to me as somebody who you know lives in North America, and I wonder, does that differ depending on where you live?
12: Yeah, no, that's a great question. You wonder how many of those people are there on their honeymoon and they're just kissing because they're on their honeymoon, and how many of them actually live there. But that's a different question. And yeah, no, I mean, that's why Italy's romantic, I guess. And it's funny with context, right? Like if you're in Italy and everybody's kissing, you're like, ah, it's Italy. And then if you're in North Bay, you're like, North, what are you doing? Like, why are you kissing at this truck stop in North Bay? Like, this makes no sense. So yes, setting is a big part of it for sure.
1: Okay. Second study here. This is very interesting, and it's about friendships and the brain syncing that happens in friendships. But it looks like here that perhaps it's different depending on how close that friend is to your age.
12: Yeah, exactly. So one of the coolest things that's happened in psychology research in the last couple of decades is figuring out that when two people are really in sync, their brainwaves actually do synchronize. Like if you have two people sitting across from each other and you have a big divider between them, their brainwaves are independent. And then if you move the divider out of the way, then their brainwaves start to synchronize. And if they smile at each other, they synchronize even more. And if they spend time together, it gets even more. And so when you're hanging out with somebody and you really feel like you're in tune with them, your brainwaves are synchronized. It's this really cool thing. And so most of the studies that have been done on that have people of the same age that are friends that are the same age. And, you know, they might try different genders and stuff, but they haven't really looked at like elderly with a young adult. And so that's what they did for this study is they had an elderly and a young adult sitting together with a divider between them, drawing on pieces of paper or coloring or painting and stuff like that, making art. And then they removed the divider and had them both coloring on the same canvas. And the brain waves start to synchronize. And they did this with a group where they were a young adult and an elderly person, and they also did it with a young adult with another young adult for comparison. So they had same age and then they had different age. And what they found is when they had these people come back to the lab and do this week after week, the same age people get more and more synchronized with each visit. Like they're more and more in tune with each other. But you get the opposite trend with the age mismatch, which was confusing researchers at first, because they were like, well, why aren't they in sync? But what they've come to realize is that maybe it's because when you're with a peer, you're spending a lot of energy trying to think like they do and trying to be on the same page. Whereas when you have this age mismatch, you can actually sort of just relax into your own experience and have a separate one from the other person, because they're quite different in the way they think from the way you are. And so in they think that it's actually a reflection of the fact that you're just settling into your own thing and that you're more comfortable in a way. And actually, when they did surveys of the people doing the coloring, they preferred, the people that did it with somebody of a different age scored the experiences higher. They showed being more relaxed. They looked forward to the sessions more than the people who were coloring with someone who is the same age. So it's different brain chemistry and different brain physiology when you're hanging out with somebody of a different age. And I just think that's super neat. If you're lucky enough to have an elderly person in your life that you get to spend time with, just knowing that it's fundamentally different the way your brain experiences that compared to other people your age.
1: So it's almost like your brain relaxes a little bit because your brain is recognizing that you aren't the same, or you're not like, yes, your brain's not looking for that validation. I don't know if validation, yes, is the right word, but
12: yeah, I think you've kind of put your finger on it. Is this idea, and this is their hypothesis to explain the results, and they're going to do more experiments. But the idea is that, like, when you're with someone who's your age, and they've shown this in other experiments, if you don't know them, you'll work really, really hard to try to understand them, and your brain waves will synchronize even more. And if it's somebody who you're not trying to think like, and you're just, okay, we'll just be different people doing this together, I can't wait to find out what you say next. That is just a different experience, and it shows up in the brain waves.
1: All right. Well, thank you so much for your time this morning, Dan. I really appreciate it.
12: Yeah, it's a pleasure to be the elderly person giving all this guidance.
1: Oh, no, I think we were sinking. I think we were sinking.
12: I think so, too. I think so, too.
1: All right. That is Dan Riskin, CTV News Science and Technology Specialist.

0: that was Windsor's very own Ella Pachoco, otherwise known as Ella MNOP. And she sang the national anthem at an NHL game. And so she sang O Canada at Scotiabank Arena for the Toronto Maple Leafs. And this morning she joins us. Good morning, Ella.
1: Hi, how are you?
0: I'm good. You sounded amazing.
1: Thank you so much.
0: Okay, so how did that all come to be, to get to sing the national anthem at the Toronto Maple Leafs game?
1: We heard that the MLSC was looking for a national anthem singer, so we submitted a video of me singing a national anthem, and we didn't hear back from them for a while. Then they came back to us asking for another anthem video, and then randomly, like maybe a week ago, they reached out and asked if I could sing for this preseason game, so... yeah, that's kind of how it came about.
0: That is so cool. Okay, so, you know, they're not reaching out. You're probably like, all right, well, it is what it is. And then they do, and you get to sing. What did you feel like when they reached back out and said, okay, you know, you come up to Toronto and sing the anthem at Scotiabank?
1: Oh, my goodness. I thought it wasn't real. It was a dream come true. I've always been a huge Leafs fan, and my entire family's a Leafs fan. So.
0: Okay.
1: Yeah, it was incredible.
0: So did you have the family go up with you? I'm assuming, you know, sister and dad and everyone.
1: Yeah, my entire family, we all came up and watched the game. So it was really cool.
0: That's amazing. And what was it like? I'm sure there had to be some nerves, but you sounded very confident.
1: Yeah, I mean, I was really excited going into it, but the morning of, I actually woke up sick. So please don't mind my voice. I'm still kind of getting over a cold, so that's why it's a little raspy. So I was having a lot of teas and honey and like lozenges and taking really hot showers and doing everything I could the morning of. It ended up pulling through at the end, but I was a little nervous because of that.
0: Oh, of course. I feel like I'd be nervous for all the reasons. Did you ever think that you would be, you know, singing the national anthem at a Toronto Maple Leafs game? And I know that you've done the anthem at some other professional sporting games as well.
1: Honestly, no, I never imagined this, but I was so happy that it was an opportunity for me.
0: Thank you so much to her, otherwise known as Ella MNOP. And you can check out all of her music on her YouTube page. She's also very active on Instagram as well. And she does a really great job. Someone who's only in grade 9. And she's got a beautiful voice. So congratulations to her on singing the national anthem at the Toronto Maple Leafs game.
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15: It's 7 o'clock.
16: Eleven degrees in Windsor Essex. Sunny today. The daytime high reaching 22 or 72 Fahrenheit. I'm Dustin Kaufman, AM 800 News. coming up, Spitfires are in the win column and break and enter suspects caught red-handed. But first, the former Concord Elementary School property in Riverside is the latest site being offered for housing development in Windsor. The city is seeking proposals for the 2.2-acre property on Raymond Avenue, which becomes the sixth location made available through Windsor's Housing Solutions Strategy. Mayor Drew Dokken says the land is surrounded by a park and housing.
6: It's actually a really good spot to have more housing, to help facilitate more housing in the city of Windsor at a time when, you know, that's a big issue. But that was always the plan from the beginning. Before Housing Solutions Made for Windsor was even officially a concept, we acquired that property for the purpose of making it housing.
16: Proposals are being accepted until November 18th. Windsor police have charged three people after they say suspects were caught red-handed trying to steal a metal light pole from a vacant West End property. Officers were called Thursday afternoon to the 700 block of Felix Avenue and arrested two men and a woman. Police allege the suspects cut down the pole with saws and dragged it through a fence before being caught. Several tools were seized and the trio faces break and enter and mischief charges. LaSalle Mayor Crystal Melosh is pushing to put LaSalle on the map, at least for those coming off of the Gordie Howe Bridge. She's asking the province to add directional signs for the town, noting current highway signage points motorists to Windsor and Amherstburg, but not LaSalle. Melosh says she's not looking to have either municipality removed from the sign, but instead to have LaSalle included.
7: People coming into our region may have never been here before, and maybe their intention wasn't to go to LaSalle, but all of a sudden they see a sign that says LaSalle, and they're like, huh, what's LaSalle? What's that community about? What's there? Do they have something I might enjoy? And so that gets people looking into our community and learning more about what we offer.
16: LaSalle Council approved the motion that will see the town send letters to the Transportation Minister, the Windsor-Detroit Bridge Authority, MPP Anthony Liardi, and MP Chris Lewis. The town of Essex is asking the OPP and the city of Windsor to respond to concerns about increased police calls and social housing placements. Council approved a motion from Mayor Sherry Bondi earlier this week requesting more theft prevention efforts from police and a review of housing placement practices by Windsor, the service manager for social housing in the region. Ward 1 Councillor Katie McGuire-Blaze supported a review.
17: Here in Essex, we just don't have the same resources that, say, Leamington or Windsor has for some of the people who are using the housing. So I think that needs to be taken a look at, and some more care needs to be taken a look at where people are being housed to make sure that the community is fitting the need.
16: Bondi said residents have raised concerns about conditions at Maplewood Apartments in Elroy Manor, where some tenants need additional mental health, addiction, and security supports. Stateside now, where New Yorkers are still hunkering down as the dangerous nor'easter hangs around through the weekend, bringing down trees and power lines. ABC's Krista McNally is in Glendale, New York, with more.
18: Marta Rosas was stunned.

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0: Now the forecast from the AM 800 Weather Center. Sunny and windy today. The wind out of the north gusting to 40 kilometers an hour at times. High 22 or 72 Fahrenheit. This evening becoming partly cloudy after midnight with fog patches developing overnight. Down to 12 or 54 for the low. Fog lifting tomorrow morning, then clearing, high 22 or 72 for the day. Clear sky tomorrow evening, down to 11 or 52. And sunshine expected Tuesday, high 23 or 73. Right now in Windsor, we are still sitting at 11 or 52 Fahrenheit. I'm Dustin Kaufman, AM 800 News.
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4: 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Today, we're asking a powerful family question. Should you give your kids part of their inheritance while you're still alive? It's called a living inheritance, and the heart of it is emotional. Would your money make a bigger difference after you're gone, or today, while you're still here to see it help your child buy a home, raise a family, pay down debt, or breathe a little easier? That can be a beautiful gift. But it can also be a dangerous one if it puts your own retirement at risk, creates tax problems, or causes tension between children. Because once the money is gone, you have to assume that it's gone for good. So today, we're talking about how to give with love, but also with wisdom, clarity, and a plan. So Lynn, let's start with the basic idea. What exactly is a living inheritance?
5: A living inheritance is really just the idea of giving some of the wealth that you ultimately intend to leave to your children or grandchildren while you're alive and watch them enjoy it. So traditionally, we think of an inheritance as something that happens after mom and dad pass away. But increasingly, I'm having conversations with clients today saying, should I wait until I'm gone? And I've identified that with some clients where I say, okay, you've amassed a lot of wealth.
4: Right.
5: We know you're not going to spend all of this money. Let's be strategic about it. So, for example, maybe you have a daughter or son trying to buy their first home, or maybe you have kids with a young family where there's childcare expenses can be very costly. You can help them with that. Maybe you have a grandkid going away to university. You can help them with some educational expenses. The question really becomes, would $50,000 be more meaningful to my child when they're 38, you know, and trying to buy a house
4: right.
5: and raise their family, or when they're 62 and they inherit it from my estate? And there isn't one right answer. So this is just very,
4: we
5: have a very diverse audience. We know that listens. So this is just for informational purposes, obviously having a discussion with a financial planner.
4: Right.
5: In some cases, some of the things we're going to talk about would require you talking to an accountant, a lawyer, et cetera. But I think that when you're thinking of having a living inheritance, it's a financial planning decision first. And then it's a gifting decision second. So you have to make sure that, I always say to people, make sure you have your own oxygen mask on first,
4: yep.
5: right? I was just on an airplane the other day, and that's,
4: exactly.
5: you know, the funny thing, actually, they say if you need to put on an oxygen mask, make sure you take off your mask, because there are few people with masks on the plane. I think, well, that makes sense, but
4: right.
5: not common sense isn't always common practice, right?
4: Exactly.
5: Yeah.
4: So why do you think this is becoming a bigger conversation in retirement planning today?
5: I think it's because we're seeing two things that are colliding right now. So first, retirees have accumulated significant wealth through their pensions, RSPs, other investments in real estate. And at the same time, their adult children are dealing with much higher housing costs. In many cases, they're raising families during some very expensive times, right? Like I've had a few clients that they're out looking for new cars right now. If you looked at

0: prices of new vehicles. New vehicles are expensive. Everything's getting more expensive. So mom and dad might be sitting in a mortgage-free home with a healthy investment portfolio thinking, we're probably going to leave all of this to the kids anyway. So that leads to a very reasonable question, which is, could some of that money do more good today versus later?
1: Right.
0: And that's where we have to run the numbers rather than simply looking at a bank balance. So we need to do our homework and make sure that we're strategic about the giving.
1: Right on. So if someone's children may be in their 50s or 60s before they inherit, how does that change the way families think about timing?
0: I really think that's one of the most compelling arguments for considering it. So if you're 65 and you have a child that's 35, if you live to be 95, which is something that people should really plan for because people are obviously living longer, your kid could be 65 when they receive their inheritance money. And at 65, their house might be paid off. They hopefully have their own retirement savings set up. They're hopefully in retirement mode, right? But at 35, perhaps if you have the affordability, giving them $50,000 towards a down payment on a home or $50,000 to put into a tax-free savings account or pay down some debt can definitely change their financial direction quite a bit versus waiting till they're 65 and you're gone for them to receive the money.
1: Right.
0: So, but we're asking a different estate planning question. So it's not simply how much do I want to leave, but when would this money have the greatest impact?
1: Right? Got it. Why can it feel so meaningful for parents to see the impact of their money while they are still alive?
0: I think it's because they can actually participate in the outcome. So instead of your child receiving money from an estate someday, you might get to walk through the front door of a home that you've helped them to purchase or to pay down. You might see your grandchild graduate from university without an enormous student debt. I have a client not too long ago. She helped her granddaughter buy a new car, and the granddaughter was ecstatic. She was ecstatic. And
1: yes,
0: maybe you have the affordability to help your kids start a business. There's definitely an emotional return on that money that doesn't appear on a financial statement by being able to help. So I've always said financial planning isn't ultimately about accumulating the largest possible number. It's about what your money will allow your family to do. So if you have that ability to help sooner rather than later, then that's great.
1: I think, if you're in a position to be able to give your money before you pass along, I think, one, you're in a great position. Mm-hmm. And two, like, if you can afford to do it, why not, right?
0: Yep.
1: So are you generally in favor of giving money to children early, and under what circumstances?
0: I am in favor of it when the financial plan supports it. So obviously everyone's circumstances are different. And I'm not saying that it has to be, you know, everyone's, you know, here's 50,000 here, 100,000 there. Like, sometimes you can just help your kids with small incidentals and things too. So it doesn't have to be a huge amount of money that you're necessarily going to be giving. But I don't want somebody giving away $100,000 because their investment account happens to have $1 million in it. I want to know what sort of income does that person need to generate so that they can still enjoy their lifestyle? What pensions do they have? How long could they live? We always talk about inflation and how expensive things are getting, so we have to factor in inflation. What happens if one spouse dies? If one spouse passes away, you may be getting a reduced pension. You know, old age security goes away. Canada Pension Survivor Benefit is not always a whole lot of money, so depending on the circumstances. What happens if the markets decline? What happens if the parents need long-term care later? So if we can run all of these different scenarios and say, okay, you can give this money away and still maintain your lifestyle for the rest of your life, then it definitely becomes a different conversation. There's so many different facets. That's why I said, you know, this is something that you're going to need to talk to a financial planner, accountant, you know, looking at all of the different angles to make sure before you give that money that it's appropriate.
1: Right on. So what is the biggest concern you have when parents start thinking about giving money away?
0: Well, they're making an irreversible decision based on today's circumstances. So once you've given your child whatever dollar amount, $100,000, $50,000, whatever it is, and they've used it to buy a house, you shouldn't build your retirement plan assuming that that money is coming back. So I think the key is, you know, is it a loan? Is it a gift? So I tell clients, treat the gift as permanent. Then ask yourself, if I never see that money again, am I still going to be okay?
1: Right.
0: And if the answer isn't clearly yes, then maybe you're not ready to write that check yet.
1: Got it. All right. So listeners out there, homework time. If you are listening to this show for a while, you know that you should have a pen and paper. Here's a little bit of homework for you. I want you to ask yourself this question. Would this money make a bigger difference to my family now or later? Then write down, who would I want to help? What would I want the money to accomplish? Is this about opportunity, pressure, guilt, or fear? Can I afford to give this money away? What would happen if I needed it later? A living inheritance can be a beautiful thing, but it has to begin with one important rule. And remember this, mom and dad's financial security comes first. So we're going to take a quick break and we'll be back with more from the Financial Architect.
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21: And now the forecast from the AM 800 Weather Center. Sunny and windy today, the wind out of the north gusting to 40 kilometers an hour at times, high 22 or 72 Fahrenheit. This evening becoming partly cloudy after midnight with fog patches developing overnight. The wind becoming light, then down to 12 or 54 for the low. Tomorrow, fog lifting in the morning, then clearing, high 22 or 72 for the day. And tomorrow evening, a clear sky, low of 11 or 52.
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1: 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And we have a ton of resources up there if you're looking to retire or have been retired for a while. So we're talking today about living inheritance, giving your money away while you're still alive. So, Alin, let's say someone has a good amount invested and owns their home. They may think, surely I can give my kids $100,000. Why is the answer still, maybe?
0: Because being wealthy on paper isn't the same thing as having surplus capital. So someone might say, Alin, we're worth $2 million, but maybe $900,000 of that wealth is tied up in their house. And then maybe another $800,000 is in RSPs or RIFs that has a tax bill attached right when that money comes out. And then maybe these people need $8,000 or so a month to maintain their lifestyle, right? Property taxes, utilities, et cetera, traveling. So suddenly that $100,000 gift looks very different. So that's why I don't start with a net worth. I really start with what is their cash flow? How much surplus cash flow do you have? Is it enough to be sustainable to maintain your lifestyle for the rest of your life? And then we also look at their retirement plan before we determine, okay, can you comfortably give a gift of money with no expectation? And a gift meaning you're giving it to the kids, you don't expect it back. A loan and a gift are different things, and we are going to talk about that today. So it's really, I think it's very involved. There's a lot of different steps to determine whether or not it is something that's affordable for each individual situation.
1: Okay. So why can two people with the same net worth be in completely different positions when it comes to giving money away?
0: So imagine we have two couples that are both worth $2 million. But one couple has two index pensions covering almost all of their living expenses. And then the other couple has no pensions and needs their investment portfolio to generate most of their retirement income. Same net worth, but completely different ability to give money away. So that's why we say your net worth doesn't tell me how wealthy you are from a retirement income perspective. I need to know how much income those assets are going to produce.
1: Right.
0: And again, it really comes down to, is it registered money that you have, where if you're taking money out of an RSP or a RIF, are you have to be strategic about how you take out the money, because you can affect your old age security clawback. You can put yourself in another tax bracket. If you have non-registered money, you have to worry about what sort of capital gains are there. There's a lot of intricate details that really have to be looked at.
1: So much to consider. All right. What do you mean when you say your net worth doesn't determine how much you can give away? Your retirement plan does.
0: Well, your retirement plan tells us whether or not some of your capital is truly surplus capital. So suppose the plan shows that you can maintain your lifestyle, that you can account for inflation, you can pay your taxes, you can fund any future health care, and still have a projected estate of $2 million at age 95. Then we can have a meaningful conversation. But maybe you don't need to leave $2 million. Maybe you'd rather leave $1.5 million and use $500,000 during your lifetime to help your family. And that's really intentional planning by simply looking at what potentially may be left later on and sort of working backwards. And again, these are just numbers. You know, you may take away a zero from that. You might think, well, I don't have $500,000 to leave to my kids, but maybe it's $50,000 or whatever the dollar figure is. These are just example. So I hope when people are listening to this, they think, well, I don't have that much money to leave to my kids. sometimes just helping your kids, you know, with a smaller gift of money if they're doing maybe a little bathroom renovation or, you know, they're going on a trip. These don't have to be substantial amounts of money that you're giving away to, but whether you want to give your kids $5,000 or $500,000, the key is making sure that you do your homework to make sure that it's affordable.
1: Yeah.
0: Right?
1: Yeah. Doesn't mess up your retirement plan. How do you determine whether a gift is truly affordable?
0: Well, we model it. So let's say a couple comes in wanting to give each of their children $100,000. We run their retirement plan without the gift. Then we'll run it with the $200,000 removed today. And then we'll look at what happens in their with their future income, what happens to their taxes, what happens at age 80 or 90 or 95, what's the estate going to look like then. So not to sound like a nerd, but I have some really cool calculators and programs that I use, and that's one of my favorite things to do. So instead of guessing, we can really test the decision before we make it. And this can all be done before your kids have any clue that you might actually want to do this, right? Clients come in, everything we talk about is always completely confidential. We can run different scenarios so that they can make the appropriate decision.
1: Right on. So why is it important to stress test the parents' retirement before writing checks?
0: Well, I'd say it's because retirement rarely unfolds exactly the way that our spreadsheets are going to predict, right? What life happens. So what if you live to age 100? What if inflation is higher? What if we have a downturn in the markets and it's a longer term downturn? What's that going to do to your retirement? What if one spouse passes away early and their survivor loses some of their pension benefits? So, you know, their survivor benefit, in most cases, instead of you receiving 100% of a pension when somebody is alive, the spouse, in a lot of cases, is receiving 50 or 60%. You lose one old age security check and some Canada pension benefits are gone as well, too. What if you eventually need some home care? What does that look like? So the goal isn't to predict which one will happen. The goal is to make sure that your plan can absorb
1: whatever happens
0: along the way, right?
1: So would you ever tell someone not to give money to their children?
0: Yes, I have actually had to do that. Not one of my favorite parts of my job. But sometimes the hardest advice that I can give someone is, you know, you're incredibly generous, but you can't afford to do this. I've seen parents willing to compromise their own retirement plan because they want to rescue an adult child financially. My concern is that if they solve a child's financial problem today, it could potentially create their own financial problem 10 or 15 years from now. So you should never have to depend financially on your children later on in life because you gave them too much earlier on in life. And I've had situations where, clients have helped their kids and the kids keep coming back to the well. And trust me, this is not my fate. This is one of those things that I absolutely detest about. I love my job 99% of the time, but I've had to have a few uncomfortable conversations with people saying, like, you kind of got to slow your roll. I get you want to help your kids, but, you know, as you keep helping them over and over and over again, you're running out of money. So the key is you want to help your kids, but the more you keep providing support, in some cases, the more that you're enabling them and you're not really helping them, right?
1: Yeah, that's a tough conversation to have.
0: 1,000% it is.
1: All right, so homework segment number two. Listeners out there, before giving money away, complete this next sentence. I can give the money and still be financially secure if, and then fill in the blank there. Then consider the following. What if I live longer than expected? What if one spouse dies earlier than expected? What if inflation stays high? What if markets have a bad decade? What if I need more care later on in life? And what if my own expenses rise? Do not ask only, how much can I give my kids? Ask the better question, how much can I give my kids without compromising my own retirement? So I want to thank you again for joining us here on A Financial Architect. We're going to take a quick break. We'll be back with more, and we're talking about living inheritance. Stay tuned.
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1: And you're back with The Financial Architect here with Elaine Godfrey and Glenn Beccaro, just reminding you that if you have a text question that you'd like to ask us, you can reach out at 519-792-2559. Again, that's 519-792-CKLW. I also want to remind you to check out our website at Godfrey Financial Group, where we have a ton of resources for those of you that are within 5 to 10 years of retiring or have retired already. So we're talking today about living inheritance, and that means giving your kids money now before you pass on. So, Alin, many people wonder, if I give my adult child cash in Canada, do they have to pay tax on it?
0: Okay, so this is where we need to distinguish between the gift itself and where the money was generated. So Canada doesn't have a standalone gift tax simply because a parent hands their adult child cash. I always warn people, because we live in a border city, if you type in inheritance, you may get some U.S. information. So in the U.S., they have an inheritance tax. In Canada, we don't. But we need to be mindful of, if you're cashing out money from somewhere to give to your kids, you are going to have the tax implications.
1: Got it.
0: Right? So if you say, okay, you know what? I want to give my kid $10,000 and it's going to come from my RSP. By law, the investment company has to withhold 20% tax. So you have to cash out $12,000 to net the $10,000.
1: Wow.
0: You're going to have that tax bill depending on what your marginal tax rate is.
1: Right.
0: So your child is not going to pay tax. You are going to pay tax. So that's when it becomes extremely important to look at, where are you taking those dollars from? So if a parent has $50,000 sitting in their bank account and they give $50,000 to their adult child, the child does not have to report the $50,000 as taxable income. It's simply a gift. Now, if you go into the bank with a check for $50,000, they're going to ask you, where did the money come from? And I've had that situation where I always tell clients, you know, let your child know that when they go in to deposit the check, you know, mom or dad gave me some inheritance money, this, because they have to ask where the money comes from if it's more than $10,000. That's a government law. So just always be prepared. And give you a couple of quick scenarios where I have clients that it made sense for them to give money to their kids. I do have a client that she sold a rental property and she had her own capital gains that we had to deal with, but then she had a large amount of money that we were looking at just putting into a non-registered account for her. And essentially, this lady, you know, her house has been paid for years. She has a substantial amount of money. She actually gave each of her three kids $50,000. Two of the kids put the $50,000 on their mortgage. One of the kids didn't have a mortgage anymore. So she then took $50,000 and put it into her own investment account.
1: Nice.
0: In that situation, we worried about, okay, what's mom's ultimate tax bill going to be from the sale of the property? And she looked and said, okay, this is how much surplus I have. We did all of the homework. And so that was really easy. And it was nice because she was able to give her kids money and watch them substantially reduce their debt. You throw $50,000 onto your mortgage, that goes directly to your principal. That's a nice gift. I have another situation where, you know, the dad had passed away a while ago. mom is in a situation where she couldn't stay in her home because, you know, having some mobility issues and needed to move into a retirement home. And the mom actually sold the house and she took the proceeds and gave half the money to one kid and half the money to the other because we had done the determination that all of her pension incomes and other investments she has is more than sufficient to last her for the rest of her life. So it's not always the circumstance where you can sell your house and say, here you go, kids, here's the money. In some circumstances, it works. Or, you know, in the case of the rental property, the lady had made a substantial amount of money from the sale of the property that she was able to say, okay, I can comfortably set aside this money. I know I don't need, there was a lot of work involved in running the scenarios because we have to make sure that it's applicable. But those are just two really quick case studies that come to mind where we were able to apply that in real life.
1: So listeners, if you're paying attention out there, that is the benefit of having a great retirement plan. So that's the outcome of planning for retirement the correct way. So Alin, why is it important not to confuse no gift tax with no tax consequences?
0: Because I always ask the question, like, whatever the dollar amount is, so if it's $10,000, $20,000, $50,000, whatever the amount is, where is it coming from? So that's often where the tax issues appear. So if it's already sitting in cash, that's one thing. But if mom needs to withdraw, you know, $70,000 from her RSPs to net out enough money to give that gift, then that RSP withdrawal is taxable income to the mom. And then what's the overall income? Is old age security being clawed back? What tax bracket is that? Is this person being put into? So if they need to sell significant investment assets, they could have some unrealized gains. So there could be capital gains tax that have to be paid. The key is, you know, not only how much do I want to give, but also what is the most tax efficient way to take the money.
1: Be able to give.
0: Actually, how we came up with this topic is we had somebody send us an email to our questions at Godfrey Financial email. And somebody said, can you please talk about the pros and cons of giving my kids money now versus later? And so I appreciate that somebody gave us the idea to talk about this on the show, because I have this conversation with clients all the time.
1: Right.
0: And we actually got the email a couple of months ago. The reason that we're saving it, we saved the show till towards the end of the year, is this is the time of year where you're hopefully looking at doing some year-end tax planning. I do have a client that she wanted to help one of her kids with a down payment on a home. And what we did was I said, okay, you have a lot of non-registered money that you're not going to spend and some RIF funds too. Let's be strategic and look at the timing of when this house is going to be purchased. Let's take some money out in one tax year and let's stagger it into the second tax year so that the tax implications are less. So if you're listening to this and you're thinking, okay, you know what, maybe this is something that we should seriously consider, then if you're looking at perhaps giving your kid or grandkids or whoever it is some money, looking at the timing of the year, because, you know, it's crazy. Next week's already going to be October 1st.
1: I know.
0: Yeah. So we're going into the fourth quarter and being strategic and saying, okay, maybe some money comes out in 2026 and maybe you kick it into 2027 where you take some money out and are strategic about that. So I do have one client that comes to mind that we helped. She gave a pretty substantial amount of money for one of her kids to buy a house, but we staggered it over two tax years, which made a huge difference.
1: Awesome. So how can taxes come into play if the parent has to sell investments, withdraw from an RSP or RIF, or transfer appreciated property to fund the gift?
0: Well, this is where planning can potentially save a lot of money. So imagine somebody wants to give their child $100,000. They could have $100,000 available from several different sources. If it comes from their TFSA, there's no tax implications. If it comes from a non-registered account, we have to look at, well, what's the adjusted cost base? So if you purchase the investments at $50,000 and it went up to $100,000, there's a gain that we have to factor in. So looking at that. So much to consider. Yeah. So in that last scenario, that was one of those considerations that we had to take into account, was the timing and what the tax bill would be. We do close to 800 tax returns a year at our office. So I will run sample tax scenarios to show clients, okay, if you want to give your kid X amount of dollars, then here's how much it's going to cost you. And that's when it really comes into play of staggering the tax liability over two tax years. So we're looking at, you know, is the money coming from an RRSP or a RIF? Is it just sitting in cash? perhaps you have a GIC coming due where, okay, you might have some income tax implications from the investment income that you receive when it comes due. But if the money's just in cash, there's likely less tax implications for you versus if you're taking the money out of an RSP or a RIF account.
1: Nice.
0: So not all of your investments are going to have the same tax implications. So before taking money from anywhere, I want to look at the tax cost of accessing each dollar that's going to come out. And it might come from multiple sources too. It might just not be a, okay, I'm going to cash out all the money from my TFSA and replenish the money to help my kids. We're probably looking at taking money from more than one account type to be strategic about it.
1: All right. So homework time there, listeners. I want you to grab your pen and paper, write down this next question. Would this gift create clarity or confusion? Then ask yourself, where is the money coming from? Will selling or withdrawing money create tax consequences? Is this a gift, a loan, or an advance on an inheritance? Have I spoken to my accountant, lawyer, or advisor? How will this affect my other children or beneficiaries? And have I documented my intention clearly? So clarity today can prevent conflict tomorrow. So we're going to take another quick break. We'll be back with more from the Financial Architect. Thank you so much for joining us here.
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29: And now the forecast from the AM 800 Weather Center. High 22 or 72 Fahrenheit under a sunny sky today. The wind out of the north gusting to 40 kilometers an hour at times. A clear sky this evening, then becoming partly cloudy after midnight with fog patches developing overnight. The wind becoming light down to 12 or 54. Fog lifting tomorrow morning, then clearing up to 22 or 72 for the day. And a clear sky tomorrow evening down to 11 or 52.
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2: We are back with The Financial Architect. Today we are talking about living inheritance, which means leaving your money for your children before you pass on. So, Alin, if someone likes the idea of a living inheritance, where should they start?
3: I think the key is to start with their financial plan and retirement plan. So before you promise money to one of your kids for a down payment on a house or whatever it is you want to help them with, I think you need to make sure that it's actually affordable for you to do, because once you've made that promise emotionally, it obviously becomes much harder to change your mind. So I think the key is to first determine the amount, then determine where the money should come from. And then once you understand the income tax and the estate implications, then have that family conversation with your kids.
2: All right. So why should parents start with their retirement plan before they start talking to the children?
3: I think the key is you don't want the gift to become an obligation before you know that you can afford it. It's a gift, right? This
2: exactly,
3: is meant to bring,
2: yeah,
3: you know, joy and happiness. You don't want this to be something that becomes a burden. So your retirement plan will allow us to answer a simple question, which is, if I give away this money today, can I still live the retirement that I want tomorrow?
2: That is the
3: so,
2: key question.
3: Yeah, I mean, there. And yes. Maybe you don't have the capacity to give your kids a ton of money, but maybe you can help. Maybe you're having to co-sign too. So it doesn't always have to be in the form of a financial gift.
2: Exactly.
3: You might have, maybe you're helping to co-sign or slowly giving them money over time. There's lots of different ways to look at it. But I think the key is really doing the proper planning, because we don't want your generosity to affect your long-term financial plan.
2: Got it. So when might it make sense to give gradually instead of writing one enormous check?
3: Well, I do like the strategy, because I've had situations where clients have given their kids money and it hasn't turned out so great.
2: Mm.
3: I have one client, she gave one of her kids money and she said, well, he did a, pardon my language, a half-assed renovation with the money, and then he went on a couple trips. He was supposed to completely finish a renovation, and that's where the money was supposed to go. So mom said, I'm not giving him any more money. So it's one of those things where, you know, this one sticks out the most in my mind. This was a few years back, but she was so upset. And it's one of those things, when you give a gift, you have to be okay with what
2: it's
3: they spend money
2: for,
3: on, right? I've had a few clients where, you know, that one example I gave earlier with the lady that sold the rental property, she had a conversation with her kids and said, you know, obviously they knew the mom was selling this property, that, you know, she said, I'd like you to do something meaningful with it. And, you know, two of the kids said, yeah, we're going to put this money on our mortgage. Thank you. Mm-hmm. And the one said, well, I have my house paid, which is great. I'm going to put this money into savings. Not everybody is going to make that choice.
2: Yeah.
3: So if you're considering giving a substantial amount of money, I likely would suggest, because I've shared that story a couple times with clients, give them a bit of money and see what your kids do with it, because you don't want to give them a substantial amount and realize that they're not spending the money on what you would like them to do with it.
2: Right. Ultimately, it's their decision to do with the money what they're going to do with it, right?
3: Agreed. But I also hear like the aftermath of it. So it's just one of those things where you might, maybe you just are strategic about how you give them the money. At the end of the day, if you leave the money when you're gone, you have no control, over that money. So it's just one of those things where, you know, people come to me after the fact, and, you know, I'm not always just a financial planner. Sometimes I play part therapist
2: and part life coach.
3: Yes. So then we just look and say, well, then maybe we should do things differently. And actually, that same client I'm thinking of, we actually set up an investment account for her son, where we were able to set it up where she has some control over the account, because he hasn't been the best. His track record isn't great for savings, but again, she's not going to spend all of this money, and she wants to be able to help him. So we sort of salvage things a little bit, but I really think the key is knowing your kids and really mapping it out and giving it a lot of thought and not making it an impulse decision.
2: All right. So what are examples of purposeful giving? Helping with a down payment, education, debt, business startup, RSP contribution, or matching savings?
3: I guess the key is this could be really helpful, and it doesn't have to be handing someone a big giant check. It could be helping with a small amount for a down payment. It could be helping pay for some education costs. Maybe it's just some books or a semester of tuition. Could be helping one of your kids eliminate some high interest debt. Could be contributing to a grandchild's RESP account. Could help kids with starting a business. It could be matching their savings. So you might tell one of your kids, you know, for every dollar you put in your TFSA this year, we'll match up to X amount of dollars. Then the inheritance isn't simply consumption. You're actually using your wealth to encourage good financial behavior and create opportunity.
2: Nice.
3: We've had a few clients that we've suggested that as a structure. Oftentimes I have clients where, you know, mom and dad are the clients and then their kids are my clients, where they say, okay, you know, we want to be strategic as a family and have the entire net worth of the family grow and everybody have the enjoyment.
2: That's so smart. Yeah. That's really smart. I love the idea of the family all contributing together to create that generational wealth they can pass on to the next generation.
3: Absolutely.
2: I think that's great. So why can giving too much or giving without context sometimes hurt a child's independence?
3: Well, sometimes money can solve problems, but it can also remove the need to be able to solve problems. So there's a difference between create an opportunity for your kids and then creating dependency. So I've had situations where some clients are very generous with their kids, but they keep coming back to the well.
2: Yes.
3: And then you're not teaching your kids to be financially independent. They know that, hey, mom and dad are always going to be there as my backup plan. So then you see people get themselves further and further in debt. Oh, mom and dad are there to help me. But at some point, it can adversely affect your parents' retirement plan and financial plan.
2: Ouch. Okay. So what is your final advice for someone considering giving their children inheritance money while they are still alive?
3: So I would give them five different steps. So first, secure your own retirement. Second, we want to stress test the plan. So, you know, we're going to make assumptions that you might live longer, markets might have a downturn, inflation expenses might be higher. And then third, we want to determine where the money should come from. So we don't automatically pull it from the easiest account. We want to be strategic about which account it comes from. Fourth, we want to look and see if there are any tax, legal, or estate consequences. And then fifth, communicating your intentions clearly with your family. And then the final question I'd ask, sort of as a bonus question, is what do I ultimately want this money to accomplish? Because what a living inheritance is about looking at what happens to my money when I'm gone versus what good could some of my money do while I'm still here to see it. So I think the key is really what would be the purpose of giving it now and just looking at the overall picture, because we're all, you know, I say, like, we're all going to die one day. We just don't know when. So I think the key is if you have the affordability to help family members now, fantastic. We just want to make sure that it's ultimately the right choice for you and your family.
2: So if you're listening out there and you're considering giving a living inheritance to your children, the first thing I'd like to say to you is congratulations on planning your retirement very well. You've done a great job. And hopefully for those that would like to be in a situation, consider talking to a financial professional to help you get to that place. Because it'd be great to create general wealth for your generation of your family as they come up. Now, that's all the time we have. But before we go, here's a thought that I want to leave you with. A living inheritance can be a beautiful gift, not just because of the money, but because of the moment. The chance to see your child walk into their first home, watch a grandchild's education become possible, help your family breathe a little easier while you're still here to witness it. That is powerful. But love still needs a plan. Before you give, make sure that your own retirement is secure. Understand the tax and legal consequences. Think about fairness and be clear about your intentions. For Elaine Godfrey, I'm Glenn Beccaro. 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
5: It's 8 o'clock.
6: 11 degrees in Windsor at 6. Sunny today. The daytime high reaching 22 or 72 Fahrenheit. I'm Dustin Kaufman, AM 800 News. Coming up, the city looking for housing proposals for a former East End school property. But first, three people are charged after Windsor police say they caught suspects trying to steal a metal light pole from a vacant West End property. Officers were called to the 700 block of Felix Avenue Thursday afternoon and arrested two men and a woman. Police alleged the suspects cut down the pole with saws and dragged it through a fence before being caught. Several tools were seized and the trio faces break and enter and mischief charges. One man is also charged with possessing break-in tools. The city is looking for housing proposals for the former Concord Elementary School site in Riverside. The 2.2-acre property on Raymond Avenue is the sixth site offered through the city's housing solution strategy. Mayor Judokin says the city bought the land in 2018 and demolished the school to make way for future housing.
7: There is a big limitation in the types of housing that can be built there because there's a giant trunk sewer underneath the site. And so frankly, on half of it, you can't even really have a basement. And so it will naturally limit what can happen there. But we've had many public consultations. We're very sensitive to what is built there to make sure that it's compatible to the neighborhood.
6: Proposals for the former school site in Riverside are being accepted until November 18th. LaSalle Mayor Crystal Melosh wants drivers crossing the Gordie Howe Bridge to know where LaSalle is. She's asking the province to add directional signs for the town, noting current highway signage points motorists to Windsor and Amherstburg, but not LaSalle. Melosh says the omission became obvious during a recent trip home from Detroit Metro Airport.
8: I still think there's a missed opportunity for the town of LaSalle, especially when it's something new like an international border crossing. We should have some sort of recognition in that area. We want tourism. We want to promote economic development. Those are the first steps you do in order to get recognized.
6: LaSalle approved the motion and the town will send letters to the Transportation Minister, MPP Anthony Liardi, MP Chris Lewis, and the Windsor-Detroit Bridge Authority. The town of Essex asking the OPP and the city to address concerns about some local social housing units. Mayor Sherry Bondi says a lack of mental health, addiction, and security supports is leading to more OPP calls, putting pressure on municipal resources and driving up policing costs.
9: When people are scared to leave their apartments because of other people living there, that is not okay. So asking the OPP to be attentive. Sometimes I've heard that when people call, they don't get the response that they need. It's minimized, and that's not something I want to hear either.
6: Essex Council approved a motion calling for more theft prevention efforts and a review of housing placements. Well, this morning, British police have arrested several people for suspected explosive offenses and what they're calling a major incident outside a U.S. airbase near Fairford, just months after the base was put on notice during the Iran war. ABC's Lama Hassan is in London with more.
10: Armed police are now blocking the entrance to the base as well as the surrounding village, but they do believe this incident is contained. Now, back in July, the UK said its armed forces were ready to protect the country after Iran's Revolutionary Guards issued a warning not to allow US bombers to fly from Fairford, saying the air bases would then become legitimate targets.
6: British counter-terrorism police have taken over the investigation. In sports, the Windsor Spitfires earned their first win of the season last night, beating the Saginaw Spirit 6-3 on the road. Anthony Cristoforo scored a hat-trick to lead the Spits offensively. The Spitfires are back in action Thursday night when the North Bay Battalion visit the WFCU Center. 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
8: Good morning and happy Sunday, everyone. Welcome to Real Talk with Maria. And I'm your host, Maria DeRubis. And I just wonder how many of you have been feeling a little heavier this week, maybe more tired than usual or more emotional, maybe a little teary for no reason at all. And if you have been, you're not alone. I too have been feeling this way, and I've been hearing from quite a few others feeling very similar. And if you've noticed, last night we just had the harvest moon, and if you looked up, it was absolutely beautiful. And there is research showing that around the full moon, a lot of us don't sleep well. And when we're tired, everything just feels a little bigger. And on top of all of that, it's officially fall, and the days are getting shorter fast right now. And our bodies feel that shift even before our mind catches up. And, you know, when I walked outside the other morning and thought, okay, it is now time for sweater season. And I don't know about you, but I would prefer the heat. And so does my producer, Aaron. We were just talking about that when I came in this morning. And so today we're going to begin our conversation about letting go. And as I was looking at some of the trees, you know, and thinking, they don't fight it every year. Trees let their leaves go. They don't hang on to the ones from last spring because they worked hard for them. They just know that it's time, and they trust that something new will come back. And we, as people, are not so good at that. We hold on. We hold on to relationships that stopped feeling good a long time ago. We hold on to habits we know aren't helping us. We hold on to old ideas who we're supposed to be and what our life should look like by now. And even things are in our closet that we haven't worn since who knows what. We have such a hard time of letting go. So that's what we're going to be talking about today. Letting go of what no longer fits or suits us. And I want to be clear from the start that I'm not talking about throwing everything away or cutting people out of your life. Sometimes it's letting go is big, but most of the time it's just very small and quiet. It's losing your grip a little. It's deciding that something doesn't get to take up as much room anymore. And so let's start with this. When you hear the words letting go, what comes to mind? Is there something that popped up for you? I want you to give it some thought. And if you are brave enough, please call or text the show, 519-792-2559. I would love to hear from you. And maybe you want to let go of fear, right? Fear of calling into the show or texting. And what I see in my office quite often is that someone sits down across from me and they know that there's already something not working in their life. Whether it's a friendship, a job, a pattern with their partner, or maybe the way they talk to themselves. And they've known this for a while, but they're still holding on real tight. And so

0: I always ask, what makes it so hard to let go? And the answers are usually the same version of the same few things. And, you know, as I share these with you, I'm sure they will resonate. And I would love to hear from you because you are what makes the show. And before I go on about, you know, what are the things that makes it so hard to let go, I just want to say that we have now been on the air for 3 years. And hard to believe that 3 years ago I started this show and we're still kicking around. And I want to thank all of you, my listeners, all my supporters that give me feedback, that I would not be able to do this without you, without the producers. And I remember Aaron right early in the show when I first started, so helpful. So, and he's here again today with me. So thank you, Aaron. And so why are things so hard to let go of? And the first one, which I'm sure all of us can relate to, is fear. And so we start thinking, what if I let go and there's nothing on the other side? At least what I have now is familiar, it's comfortable, I know what to expect. Even when something hurts, it's a hurt that we know. The unknown can feel so much scarier than the discomfort we're used to feeling. And, you know, sometimes I hear women say, you know, I don't want to leave this relationship. What if there's no one else out there for me? Well, if there's no one else out there for you, then so be it. I think you have to ask yourself, do I want to continue being unhappy or do I want to feel happiness and joy? The second thing that makes it very difficult to let go of things is guilt. And this is a big one. I believe more so for women than men. And, you know, people that struggle with guilt, you know, you might be saying, if I step back from this friendship, am I a bad person? If I stop being the one who organizes every family dinner, who's going to do it? We were raised to keep the peace and keep everyone happy, and letting go can feel like we're abandoning somebody. And guilt is just part of the process. You cannot let things go without having some feelings of guilt. The third thing that makes it very difficult to let go is the investment trap. You know, we hear things, people say, I've put so much time into this. 10 years in this relationship, 20 years in this career, all the time and energy. And if I let go now, it feels like it was all for nothing. But here's the thing. It wasn't for nothing. It shaped you. It taught you something. Staying longer doesn't make those years count more. And finally, the fourth thing that keeps us from letting go is identity. Sometimes we hold on because we don't know who we'd be without it. If I'm not the caregiver, who am I? If I'm not married, who am I? If I'm not working, what do I do? If I'm not the strong one in the family, what will happen? And that's a hard question, and it's okay if you don't have the answer. Of the four that I read, I want you to just give thought to which one hit home for you. Was it fear, guilt, all that investment, or not knowing who you'd be? Or maybe it's all four of them. And if so, that's pretty common. I would love to hear from you. 519-792-2559. You know, send me a text, give me a call, let me know what your thoughts are. Holding on doesn't make you weak or foolish. Most of the time we hold on because at one point that thing kept us safe. That relationship got you through a hard time. That habit helped you cope. That version of you worked for a season of your life. So we need to be gentle about it. We're not here to judge what we've been carrying. We're just asking if it still fits who we are today. And I want to talk a little bit about just general relationships. You know, let's talk about people because this is usually the hardest part. Have you ever had a friend you used to be so close to and one day you realize you just don't have much to talk about anymore? Nobody did anything wrong. There wasn't a big fight. You just grew in different directions. Maybe she's still in the same place she was 15 years ago and you've moved on. Or maybe it's the other way around. And I know that can feel really sad. And a lot of people don't know what to do with that. They keep the lunch dates going out of habit. And they drive home feeling drained and a little guilty for feeling that way. And I want you to know that friendships have seasons too. Some people are meant to walk with you for a lifetime. And some are meant for a chapter. Both of those relationships matter. You can be grateful for someone. You can love them and still accept that the relationship just isn't what it was. And it's okay. There is nothing wrong with that. Have you ever grown out of a relationship? More so a friendship? How did you handle it? Did you just let it fade or did you have that conversation with that person? I'd really like to know. When we come back from break, I hope to hear from you. I do have some texts I'm going to get to, 519-792-2559. 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
13: And now the forecast from the AM 800 Weather Center. Sunny and windy today. The wind out of the north gusting to 40 kilometers an hour at times, high 22 or 72 Fahrenheit. This evening becoming partly cloudy after midnight with fog patches developing overnight. The wind becoming light, then down to 12 or 54 for the low. Tomorrow, fog lifting in the morning, then clearing, high 22 or 72 for the day. And tomorrow evening, a clear sky, low of 11 or 52.
14: 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Weather can be unpredictable, but we aren't.
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1: We are back to Real Talk with Maria, and I'm your host, Maria DeRubis. And if you're just joining us, we are talking today about letting go of things that no longer suit us and why it's so difficult. And just prior to break, I was talking about just, you know, general relationships and, you know, how difficult at times it is to let go of those, you know, long-term friendships. And a question that came in is, I have a friend I've known since high school, and every time we get together, she complains the whole time, and I leave exhausted. I don't want to hurt her, but I don't want to keep doing this. What can I do? And, you know, just a couple of things. You don't have to end the friendship to protect your energy. Just start maybe seeing her less often, or maybe change how you see her. Perhaps you want to just meet for a coffee and dessert versus, you know, a 2 or 3 hour lunch. Maybe going for a walk together. And you can also maybe find a way to redirect the conversation. Maybe when she starts complaining, you can just acknowledge, you know, that you hear her and that you would like to maybe hear something good that happened to her that week. And if she's a good friend, she might realize what she's doing. And if not, perhaps you just need to be a little braver and mention something. And if it is a friendship, honesty and transparency is so important, because that is how your relationship is going to grow. And if you're not able to do that, then maybe just see each other less often. Let's talk about family. And that is just a whole different layer. In a lot of families, we get handed a role early on and we just keep playing it. You know, maybe we've been given the role of peacekeeper, the responsible one, the one who always shows up, the one who always hosts, the one that remembers the birthdays, the anniversaries. Or maybe you were the one everybody worried about. And even now that maybe you've got your life together, they still treat you like you're 19. We slip back right back into those roles the minute we walk in through the door. I don't know about you, but I certainly do. You could be 60 years old running your own household, and 10 minutes into a family dinner, maybe you feel 12 again. So letting go in a family doesn't usually mean walking away. More often it means just letting go of the role. It's deciding, you know, maybe thinking about, I don't have to fix everyone's problems this year. I don't have to be the one hosting every holiday. And I don't have to jump in every time my brother or my sister or my mother start going at it. You can choose a different path. And when you do that, things might get might feel a little uncomfortable, or maybe they'll feel a whole lot uncomfortable. People will notice when you stop doing what you've always done. They might say something, they may not. If they do say something, it doesn't mean that you're doing something wrong. It just means that something is shifting. And that's okay. Oftentimes, we just need to sit with the discomfort enough and long enough to allow the change to happen. And I'm not saying that change is easy, but it is possible. You know, a question that I got is, you know, my mother expects me to host every holiday and I'm exhausted. My siblings never offer. How do I stop without starting a war? And I guarantee all of you that you have experienced this. And my suggestion is just give people notice and give them a plan. Don't wait until 2 weeks before, you know, maybe Thanksgiving. Start now. You can acknowledge the fact that maybe you have enjoyed hosting all these years, but you're not able to do it this year. And who would like to take it? And if no one offers, right, if no one jumps in, that's okay. you have to stick to your boundary, because if you don't, your family will not take you seriously next time. And if no one steps up, you can also suggest something even more simple, a potluck. Or you can go on rotation. You know, if there's four siblings, you can each take a Thanksgiving and lighten the load for everyone. And I will tell you, expect a little pushback because you're changing something that everyone got comfortable with. But just stay calm, stay kind, and don't back down. Sit with the discomfort. The first year is the hardest, and after that, it just becomes a new normal. And I want you to hold on to that. You know, letting go of someone or letting go of a role isn't the same as not caring. Sometimes it's the most caring thing you can do, not only for yourself, but also for them. And once again, the number to call or text if this topic resonates with you, 519-792-2559 is the number to call or text. Would love to hear from you. So far, we've talked about people, and now I want to talk about you, because some of the heaviest things we carry aren't other people at all. They're the things that we believe about ourselves. And I want to ask you a question. Is there a picture in your head of where you were supposed to be by now? You know, maybe you had an expectation that you would be married by now. Perhaps you'd have a better career. You'd have children. These are the things that we think about. Maybe you thought you'd have more saved, or you have finished school, or you'd have that house, or your kids would be closer to you than they are. And every time you compare your real life to that picture, that vision you had in your head, you're going to come up short. That picture was usually drawn a long, long time ago. And it also could be a picture that wasn't even yours. Maybe it just came from your parents, from what everyone else was doing, from what we saw on TV, what society expects, and we've been measuring ourselves against it ever since. And what if you let that picture go? I'm not saying letting go of your dreams or your goals, just that old picture that keeps telling you that you're behind, that you're still not there. Because I'll tell you, nobody is behind. You are exactly where your life has taken you, and there is so much more road ahead. And what I want to say is, you know, I had this young girl in my office this last week. She's in her mid-20s and so upset that she's not, you know, dating. She's not getting married like her friends are. And as we, you know, dug deeper and deeper, it was really not her vision. It's the vision that society expects. You know, society expects her to be in a relationship, to have her career established, and be married by now and thinking about children. And so we have to be careful. We have to be careful that we are not working on a vision of what others think. We have to work on a vision of what we want and what we believe. Is there an old expectation that you've been measuring yourself against? Maybe you want to ask yourself, where did it come from? Is it coming from myself? Is it coming from my parents or from the people around me? And if so, you could call me and share that with me. But first, we do need to take a break. You are listening to Real Talk with Maria on AM 800.
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1: And we are back again to Real Talk with Maria. I'm your host, Maria DeRubis, and we are talking about letting go of what no longer suits us. And prior to break, we've been talking about ourselves and how difficult it is sometimes to let go of the version that people maybe have of us or the expectations. And a question that came in is, you know, I'm 62 and I still carry around what my father told me as a kid, that I would never amount to anything. And I'm still hanging on to this. And how do I let go of it after all these years? And I know that those words can, you know, stick with us for a lifetime, especially when we hear them early on. And it's not your fault that they're sticking to you. I would just suggest that you start by catching the voice when it comes up and say to yourself, you know, that's my father talking. That is not me. And then look at the proof around you. Write down what you have done, the people you've helped, the things you've survived and built, what you've accomplished, what you've learned. You've amounted to a lot, whether he ever saw it or not. And if he didn't see it, it was never about you. It was about him, his own insecurities, his own failings. And if that voice is still loud after all this time, then maybe you want to take that extra step and reach out to a social worker. We can help guide you and we can help you rewrite and reframe those messages that you heard as a young kid so that you can finally put it away and live the life that you're meant to live. There are so many old versions of ourselves, and a lot of us are still carrying around who maybe we were at 25, the body we had then, the energy we had then, the way people used to look at us. And we keep comparing ourselves to that person, like they're the real one and we're just a faded copy. And, you know, if you're a woman, that woman, that version of yourself did her job. She got you here. You don't always have to keep chasing her. You get to be who you are right now, with the wisdom that you've earned and honestly with a lot less patience for nonsense. And that's a gift. I presented at an event Monday night for the Extraordinary Women Ignite group. And we talked about this. We talked about how women at this point, especially in their later years, you know, 50s and 60s, they just have less patience for nonsense. And embrace that. It's so important because it's a gift being given to you. And then, of course, there's habits, the ones we know aren't helping. Staying up too late, scrolling on the phone, maybe saying yes when we mean to say no, replaying that one conversation over and over again, being hard on ourselves every time we make a mistake. We hold on to those because it's automatic. It's comfortable. Some of them even helped us once. The people pleasing kept the peace when you were young. The worrying made you feel prepared. But what protected you back then may be holding you back now. And that is something that you have to, process or maybe dig into. What's the one habit that you would love to let go of? It could be something small or something big. It all counts. I would love to hear what that is. 519-792-2559. And while we're talking about this, I do want to mention something about grief because it doesn't get talked about enough. Even when you let go of something that wasn't good for you, it can still hurt. You can feel relieved and sad at the same time. You might miss a friendship that you know you needed to step back from. You might even grieve the version of your life that you thought you'd have. And that's normal. That's what it feels like to be human. So if you've let go of something and you're wondering why it still bothers you or still aches, please don't take that as a sign that you made the wrong choice. It just means that it mattered to you. Give yourself a little time and a lot of kindness. I have a question that came in. Let's see here. This person said that they finally stepped back from a toxic friend and that they still feel lonely and they miss her. And they wonder whether or not they made a mistake of letting go of that toxic friend. And like I had just said, missing someone doesn't mean you made the wrong choice. You can miss the good parts of her and still know the friendship wasn't good for you. And that's normal. What helps right now is filling some of that space. Maybe you want to reach out to people who feel good to be around, even if it's just a phone call. Maybe you want to join a group or a class. Just be patient with yourself. Acknowledge the feelings. And find a way to let them go. What you're experiencing is pretty normal. And I'm going to come back to my previous statements. Sit with the discomfort. It will eventually pass. And so we've been talking about why it's hard to let go. We've talked about the people, the roles, the old expectations and habits. And now let's talk about how. Because it's one thing to just say let it go, but then it's actually another thing to actually take that step. And so the first step into letting go is simply noticing. Pay attention to how you feel around certain people in certain situations, doing certain things. Your body usually knows before your head does. That tight feeling in your chest before a phone call. Maybe it's the way your shoulders drop when you leave a certain place. Those are clues. And we have to notice it first. I know when I'm around a particular person that is very, very negative, I just feel my energy zapping away. So I make it a point that if for some reason I need to be around this person, that I'm protecting my peace and that I'm not spending any more time than necessary around them. Okay, so we have to notice. The second step is naming it. Say it out loud. Write it down. Tell someone you trust. You know, you might want to say this friendship doesn't feel good anymore. I'm tired of being the one who always hosts. I'm done telling myself I'm not good enough. Something shifts when you name it. It stops being this vague heaviness and becomes something that you can actually look at. And the third step is start small. You don't have to overhaul your whole life by next week. Maybe this week you won't answer that text right away. Maybe you can skip one obligation that you usually say yes to. An obligation that tends to drain your energy. It's okay to say no. Or maybe you want to clean out just one drawer instead of your entire room because it feels so overwhelming. Small steps build trust not with yourself. And the trust that you start to build makes the bigger steps even more possible. And so we're just asking for small baby steps. And if you could take one step this week towards letting something go, what would it be? Maybe write it down. Maybe say it to a friend so that they can hold you accountable. Or maybe call the show and share it with us. Would love to hear from you. We're going to go to commercial break. 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
31: And now the forecast from the AM800 Weather Center. High 22 or 72 Fahrenheit under a sunny sky today. The wind out of the north gusting to 40 kilometers an hour at times. A clear sky this evening, then becoming partly cloudy after midnight with fog patches developing overnight. The wind becoming light down to 12 or 54. Fog lifting tomorrow morning, then clearing up to 22 or 72 for the day. And a clear sky tomorrow evening down to 11 or 52.
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1: Well, we are here once again. This is the last part of the show for this morning, so I want to give you all an opportunity to share your thoughts and feelings, opinions on today's topic, or perhaps there's a question that is not related that you're struggling with or need some guidance. Please call or text 519-792-2559. And prior to break, we were talking about, you know, how do we start to let go? What are the things that we need to notice in order for us to take that step? And some people find it really helps to do something physical to mark it. You could write down what you're releasing on a piece of paper. You could tear it up. You could shred it. You could do a little ritual of burning it out into the universe and maybe, saying a little mantra out loud. You could take a walk and leave it behind on a pathway. You can clear out the closet and donate what you've been holding on to. You know, these are all different ways that we can let go of things. And, you know, they might sound simple, but our minds respond to those little rituals. They help us feel like something has actually changed. And here's the part I really want you to hear. When you let go of something, you make room for something better. When you say no to things, you allow room for the things that you want to say yes to. I want you to think about those trees. When the leaves fall, the tree isn't empty. It's resting. It's getting ready for what's next. And every spring, without fail, something new grows back. And the same thing happens for us. I truly believe that. When you step back from a draining friendship, you have more energy for the people who fill you up. When you let go of an old expectation, you can actually enjoy the life that you have. And when you drop a role that never, ever really was yours, you get to find out who you are underneath it. And that space might feel empty at first, but that's okay. You don't have to rush to fill it. Just let it be space for a little while. Rest. Allow whatever's to come to unfold. And I truly believe that something good will find its way in. I'm curious to know, have you ever let go of something and been surprised by what came in to take its place? I'd love for you to share that. Call or text 519-792-2559. I have a text that's come in, well, a few, so I'm going to get to a few of these right now. The first is, Maria, kudos on today's topic, letting go. I did 2 weeks ago. After 22 years in a committed relationship, I finally accepted what a psychologist told me after only 1 year. She has multiple personalities. It was a roller coaster relationship that I thought my generosity could fix. There were good times, but the underlying issue kept surfacing. I feel great about making a 22-year-long delayed decision, but I have finally let go. Good for you. And like I said, it sounds simple, but it is very difficult. And sometimes it takes years and years for us to come to the realization that a particular relationship or friendship no longer suits us. So rather than focusing on the fact that maybe it took you 10 years or 22 years, focus on the fact that you were finally able to make the decision that was right for you. A common question that I get is, you know, I know I say yes to everything and I'm burning out, but when someone asks me for something, the yes just comes out. How do I break this habit? And that's a big one, right? That's part of the difficulties to say no and that people-pleasing role. But give yourself a pause button. practice one sentence. Let me check and get back to you. And whether you check your schedule or not, it doesn't really matter. What matters is that that statement buys you time to think about whether you actually want to do it. And then when you say no, keep it very, very short. No is a complete sentence. You don't need a long explanation. In fact, you don't need any explanation at all. You can simply acknowledge by stating, I'm not available at that time. However, thank you for asking. And yes, it will feel uncomfortable. And on top of all that, it will feel extremely guilty. And that is part of the process. That's just the old habit. The more you do it, the easier it gets. Another question that's come up is, my friends are all telling me to leave my marriage. I'm not sure. How do I know if I'm holding on for the right reasons? And first, what I want to say is, you're the only one who lives inside your marriage. So your friends' opinions only go so far. Ask yourself, am I staying because I still have hope and there's effort on both sides? Or am I staying because I'm afraid of being alone or of what people will think? Or it's a financial fear. If you're staying for hope, make sure that you're seeing the effort. Otherwise, it's not hope. Fear-based reasons deserve a closer look. It can only help to talk to a counselor before making any major decision like that. And one important thing, if you ever feel unsafe, that changes everything. And please reach out for support right away if that's the case. So as we head into this new season, I want to leave you with a question to take into your week. What are you carrying that no longer fits? Are you ready to let it go? And you don't have to answer it today. Just let it sit with you. Notice what comes up. Maybe journal about it. And remember, letting go isn't about losing. It's about making room for who you're becoming. You've carried so much for so long that you're allowed to put some of that down. I want you to be patient with yourself and be kind. And like those trees outside, trust that something new is on its way. And remember that you can always reach me via my website, www.mariaderubis.com, or you can call and text me on my cell phone, work cell phone, 519-808-4571, or follow me on Facebook and Instagram. And until next time, please take care of yourself and each other. This has been Real Talk on AM 800. Have a fantastic week.

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0: 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Hey, it's not all traffic and weather around here.
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2: It's 9 o'clock.
3: Eleven degrees in Windsor, Essex. Sunny today, the daytime high reaching 22 or 72 Fahrenheit. I'm Dustin Kaufman, AM 800 News. Coming up, Spitfires earned first win of the season on the road and break and enter suspects caught red-handed. But first, the former Concord Elementary School property in Riverside is the latest site being offered for housing development in Windsor. The city seeking proposals for the 2.2-acre property on Raymond Avenue, which becomes the sixth location made available through Windsor's Housing Solutions Strategy. Mayor Judokin says the land is surrounded by a park and housing.
4: It's actually a really good spot to have more housing, to help facilitate more housing in the city of Windsor at a time when, you know, that's a big issue. But that was always the plan from the beginning. Before Housing Solutions Made for Windsor was even officially a concept, we acquired that property for the purpose of making it housing.
3: Proposals are being accepted until November 18th. Windsor police have charged three people after they say suspects were caught red-handed trying to steal a metal light pole from a vacant West End property. Officers were called Thursday afternoon to the 700 block of Felix Avenue and arrested two men and a woman. Police allege the suspects cut down the pole with saws and dragged it through a fence before being caught. Several tools were seized and the trio faces break and enter and mischief charges. LaSalle Mayor Crystal Meloche is pushing to put LaSalle on the map, at least for those coming off of the Gordie Howe International Bridge. She's asking the province to add directional signs for the town, noting current highway signage points motorists to Windsor and Amherstburg, but not LaSalle. Meloche says she's not looking to have either municipality removed from the sign, but instead to have LaSalle included.
5: People coming into our region may have never been here before, and maybe their intention wasn't to go to LaSalle, but all of a sudden they see a sign that says LaSalle, and they're like, huh, what's LaSalle? What's that community about? What's there? Do they have something I might enjoy? And so that gets people looking into our community and learning more about what we offer.
3: LaSalle Council approved the motion that will see the town send letters to the Transportation Minister, the Windsor-Detroit Bridge Authority, MPP Anthony Liardi, and MP Chris Lewis. Turning to sports, the Windsor Spitfires are officially in the win column this season. The Spits beat the Saginaw Spirit 6-3 on the road last night. Anthony Cristoforo led the Spitfires offensively, scoring a hat trick. The Spits are back in action when the North Bay Battalion visit the WFCU Center on Thursday night. AM 800 news time is 9:03. Now the forecast from the AM 800 Weather Center. Sunny and windy today. The wind out of the north gusting to 40 kilometers an hour at times. High 22 or 72 Fahrenheit for the day. And for this evening, becoming partly cloudy after midnight with fog patches developing overnight down to 12 or 54. Right now in the city, we are sitting at 14 or 57 Fahrenheit. I'm Dustin Kaufman, AM 800 News.
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Welcome to it, everyone. Oh, boy. The season finale. For those of you listening in Toronto, you heard our weather person, Heather, refer to it today as the season finale. And what a stinker of a season it's been, everyone. Talking about the Blue Jays today, of course. Yeah, that's an appropriate sound effect for the season. Nonetheless, feeling like fall out there this morning. I'm having a Cardi party here in studio. I went down to that Blue Jays game yesterday, and I am just glad that it was not a game I was attending to see the score or the play on the field. It was my goodbye to the Jays this year. I went with a group of friends. And here's the thing. I got to, you know, I love them Blue Jays. I'm in jest. I follow them along. I pretty much watch every game. And normally they're so good with PR. And I got to say, I was a little disappointed yesterday. Not for me. Because, whatever, I'm just a fan that goes to the games, drinks some beers, watches the Jays play, has a great time, great bonding experience with my friends. It's an excuse to get together with friends for me and follow along with this team, even though they're not winning, whatever. But back to my point here. So it's Fan Appreciation Weekend, right? This is still a

I go with friends, a couple and their kids, right? It was just like seven of us going, but two children. This is my main point here. A nine-year-old and a five-year-old. And I remember back to when I was nine and or five. Going to a Jays game was a big deal. Getting the chance to meet any player anywhere was a huge deal. Right? These are the people that they're the heroes that you remember. I still wear a Dave Steve jersey when I go because when I was 9 years old, Dave Steve is the guy that I pretended to be when I was pitching. Okay, I wasn't quite pitching when I was nine. I was like 12. Anyway, so a nine-year-old and a five-year-old go. The parents, they go early. They are there 2 hours before the game, 90 minutes before the game. They are standing down by home plate. Normally, a couple of players come out, say hello to the fans, take some pictures with the kids, sign some autographs. And surely, Blue Jays, on something called Fan Appreciation Weekend, you send out someone to say hello. I'm yelling. I'm sorry. This made me angry yesterday because I got to witness the disappointment on the children's faces. Because you know who came out? You can probably figure it out. No one. Not a single Blue Jay came out to say hello. Listen, guys. George Springer wasn't playing yesterday. His bum was sitting on the bench. Send him out. You know what? People love the mustache man. Send out Davis Schneider. That makes everybody happy. That guy's great with fans. They're all so good with fans. What happened? Why did we drop the ball? And I don't mean Sean Keyes dropping the ball on first base yesterday, because that also happened. But why did we drop the ball for the kids? I don't care about the other fans. You don't have to come out and see me. Just get on the field and play. But for the kids, no one came out and said hello. Hey, Shane Bieber, your arm's fallen off. You're still hanging out with the team eating sunflower seeds? Come on out and say hi. Take a picture with a kid. Anyhow, I thought that was pretty disappointing. And honestly, this organization does not often drop the ball on stuff like that. But the kids are there early. I didn't care for that. I mean, I also didn't care for the 5-1 loss, but that's kind of expected at this point. So today, and we'll get into trivia in just a sec. I know you're here for trivia, but I'm my one little soapbox here once a week, right? The Agar gets to complain 5 days a week. I only get to do it once, all right? So you get angry Agni this morning. So Scherzer's going to pitch today. Also heard him called Scherzer. But Scherzer is going to pitch today. And Springer's going to lead off, looks like. Scherzer, my prediction, providing there is a season next year, is not going to retire. You know why? Because Justin Verlander is retiring. And if Scherzer retires this year, then he and Justin Verlander go into the Hall of Fame the same year. And they have to share the spotlight. Yes, are they former teammates? Yeah. But if you had the choice, and they're not pals, this isn't me and Mark saying like, hey, let's go into the Sunday Morning Trivia Hall of Fame together, pal, because I can't do this show without you. Put my arm around you and let's go. No, there is no Sunday Morning Trivia Hall of Fame. But if there was one, Mark, you're in it first, and then I'm coming along. So anyway, Scherzer, he's going to try to pitch again. And my dream scenario for Mad Max is back to the Nationals you go. Back to the Washington Nationals. Do it like Verlander did this year in Detroit. But you go back to the Nationals, the place where you threw a no-hitter, the place where you won two of your three Cy Young Awards. I know Detroit was the other one, but Verlander was there. So go back to where you struck out 20 guys in a game in Washington. That's a young team that needs the pitching. Make him starter number six, just the guy who fills in for injuries when needed. Live out your dreams. Pass Verlander on the all-time strikeout list. One more year for Mad Max. Okay, I've had my say. Let's talk about the prizes now. By the way, it's Sunday Morning Trivia. As I come down off my soapbox. Here we go. This morning on the show, we are giving away AnyCard gift cards. 25 buckaroos. 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We are in fall, friends. We are free falling at this point, and we're free falling into the fall home show today. October 2nd to 4th at the Enercare Center.

0: 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We've got five of those pairs to give away. Pairs of tickets to see an advanced screening of Verity Monday, September 28th at the Scotiabank Theatre, plus a copy of the book. This opens on October 2nd, adapted from Colleen Hoover's best-selling novel. This seductive and psychological thriller follows renowned author Verity Crawford, played by Anne Hathaway, and Loan Ashley, played by Dakota Johnson, a struggling writer who relocates to the remote Crawford estate to ghostwrite for Verity. After Loan uncovers what appears to be Verity's chilling autobiographical notes, she wrestles with the disturbing and twisted confessions about Verity's husband, Jeremy, played by Josh Harnett. All right, we've also got, this is cool, tickets to see Operation Mincemeat, a new musical, October 27th at the Royal Alexandra Theatre. How did a dead body, a fake love letter, and of all people, Ian Fleming turned the tide of World War II. Olivier Award winner for Best New Musical and a 2025 Tony winner, Operation Mincemeat, a new musical, is the best reviewed show in West End history with 88 five-star reviews and the number one Broadway show of 2025. Operation Mincemeat, we're sending you to it on October 27th. And then, for a final prize today, we're going to just coast on into when spring training is supposed to be. March! Tuesday, March 2nd, at the TD Coliseum in Hamilton, we're gonna give you a pair of tickets to see Hans Zimmer live, The Next Level. So on this tour, multi-Academy Award and Grammy Award winner Hans Zimmer once again redefines the live concert experience, combining groundbreaking electronic soundscapes, spectacular lighting, and striking stage production. The Next Level reflects Zimmer's relentless drive to push artistic boundaries, explore new paths, and continually evolve his sound. 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Those are our prizes today. We have got tournaments aplenty on the show. We have four tournaments. Okay, for all of you already dialing your phone, the phone lines are blocked. The first tournament today will be this month in history, but the finals will be a look at the Toronto Blue Jays 2026. Okay, so keep in mind, if you are playing the first tournament, do not call if you are not a Blue Jays fan. So only call if you are a Blue Jays fan, because you will have to play a bit of Blue Jays trivia and relive some sad moments. It's actually kind of like an injury report trivia for the finals there. So that is what we are doing. We'll play the montage after the break, Mark. We're gonna keep some lines open for it. But you're calling in for this month in history, and do keep in mind, the first four callers I'm looking for, this month in history, followed by the We Blew It Jays, is what I'm calling the finals of that. After that, we have more This Month in History with some headlines, flashback, and then a new category called Live and Let Die will be a whole tournament as well. But I'll explain more about that to come. When we come back, we'll also do a montage. But it's your choice of tickets if you play one of our tournaments. We need four callers right now at 1-877-518-5151. That's 1-877-518-5151. The winning begins next.
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15: And now the forecast from the AM 800 Weather Center. Sunny and windy today. The wind out of the north gusting to 40 kilometers an hour at times, high 22 or 72 Fahrenheit. This evening becoming partly cloudy after midnight with fog patches developing overnight. The wind becoming light, then down to 12 or 54 for the low. Tomorrow, fog lifting in the morning, then clearing, high 22 or 72 for the day. And tomorrow evening, a clear sky, low of 11 or 52.
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0: 1-877-518-5151 is the number to call. 1-877-518-5151. Give us a call if you'd like to go to the home show. If you're doing renos, building a home or something like that, very helpful place to go to. All right, let's get into our first tournament of today's show. We've got Paul from Burlington, who's going to be player number one. Good morning, Paul.
1: Good morning, Jason. Jason, quickly, thank you very much for that rant. That passion of yours was well-received, and it's a sad moment for the Jays not to have recognized that day. So, sorry to that.
0: Fan Appreciation Weekend. This is what the parents were saying yesterday. They're just like, it's Fan Appreciation Weekend. Like, where were they? But, you know.
1: Not one
0: before the game. Nope. All right. Thank you for that, Paul. You're playing against Michael from Vaughan. Hi, Michael.
2: Hi, morning, Jason.
0: Good morning, sir. All right, Paul versus Michael. Here we go. This month in history is what we're talking about here, so let's get started. Go back to September 21st. Paul, you are player one. This is your question. September 21st, 1998. Will and Grace debuted. What Canadian actor played Will?
1: I can picture him. Can't think of the name.
0: Eric McCormick. I think a Rye High grad, Eric McCormick. Michael, who played Grace?
2: Deborah Messing.
0: Yes, she did, Michael. Very good. Hey, Paul, on September 21st, 2001, the movie Glitter hit theaters. Did you see it?
2: Probably.
0: Okay. What singer debuted as the leading lady in that film flop?
2: Don't know.
0: It's Mariah Carey. It's very forgettable, so it's probably good you blocked it. Michael, on September 21st, 2016, Kiefer Sutherland would play the unlikely American president in the debut of which series?
2: It was
0: following 24. No, Mark, that's a buzzer. A Designated Survivor is what he followed up 24 with, where everyone was wiped out and he was the designated survivor and therefore he became president. Paul, on September 21st, 2004, Green Day released what album that would go on to be turned into a jukebox musical?
2: You're killing me. Love the band. Can't think of it.
0: It was American Idiot, which, of course, people pushed in the UK as a theme for Trump. Tried to get it back on the charts.
2: Thank you.
0: Michael, on September 22nd, 1976, Charlie's Angels debuted. While the audience never saw his face, what Dynasty actor provided the voice of Charlie?
2: I don't know. David Hasselhoff.
0: It was John Forsythe. Paul, Farrah Fawcett would, of course, leave Charlie's Angels after the first season, though everyone still remembers her for that. What blonde actress replaced her for the remainder of the series?
1: Not Jacqueline. No. Oh, nope.
0: Jacqueline Smith is who you're thinking of, I think. Yep. She had dark hair. She was a brunette. Cheryl Ladd came in to replace Farrah Fawcett. Yeah. Yep. Michael, to you, on September 22nd, 1980, the Rely tampon was recalled by Procter & Gamble after studies showed it increased the risk of what medical condition?
2: I know it. Cerebral cancer?
0: It was toxic shock syndrome. Paul, you need this. Your final question here. On September 22nd, 1985, 80,000 people attended what benefit concert held in Champaign, Illinois?
1: Live Aid?
0: It was not the Live. It was the Farm Aid is what that was, Paul. You had the aid correct, but not the not the farm. Paul, you bought the farm with that one, Paul. That is correct. Thank you for playing the game. Michael, you hold on the line. You got one. That's all you needed there. And you will move on to the next round. Let's get your opponent on the round. We are still looking for a player for the montage at 1-877-518-5151. Our next players, we have Martin on the line from Whitby. Good morning, Martin.
3: Good morning, Jason.
0: You are going to be playing against Greg, who's on the line from Toronto. Hello, Greg.
3: Hello.
0: All right. Martin versus Greg. Here we go. Martin, first question for you. September 22nd, 1989. Reginald Vell Johnson played Father Carl Winslow for the first time with the debut of which TV series?
3: Family Matters.
0: That is correct, Martin. Family Matters. Greg, although first thought of as a small role, Steve Urkel quickly became the standout character on that series. Name the actor that portrayed the character.
4: Oh, I don't remember. Sorry.
0: That is Jaleel White. Martin, also on September 22nd, 1989, the series Baywatch debuted. In what state was the original series set?
3: I'm going to say Florida.
0: It was not. Other coast, California, actually. I thought it was Florida, too, until I looked it up. So it was a good guess there. Kind of one or the other. Los Angeles County is where it was. Hey, Greg, over to you. Baywatch would skyrocket Pamela Anderson to superstardom. What was her character's name?
4: Sunny.
0: It was CJ Parker. Casey Jean is what the CJ stood for. Martin, September 22nd, 1999, NBC debuted the series The West Wing. Who played the president in that series?
3: Martin Sheen.
0: Yes, your namesake, Martin Sheen, right there. Greg, September 22nd, 1994, Friends debuted. What is the name of the coffee shop the gang hung out at?
4: Central Perk.
0: Central Perk is correct. Martin, on September 23rd, 1846, German astronomer Johann Gottfried Galle discovered what is now known as the eighth planet from the sun. What's that?
3: That has to be Uranus.
0: Neptune, actually. Yeah. All right, Greg, to you. Neptune is the god of fresh water and the sea, thus the equivalent to which Greek god? Neptune is Roman, so what's the Greek god equivalent?
4: Zeus.
0: Poseidon is the equivalent.
4: Oh, and Poseidon Adventure.
0: If you get this, Martin, you get it. On September 23rd, 1944, Franklin D. Roosevelt made a speech where he defended the honor of his dog after a political attack by the Republicans. What was the name of Roosevelt's dog?
3: Checkers.
0: Fala is the answer to that one. Quickly, Greg. September 23rd, 1962, the space age cartoon The Jetsons debuted. Where did George Jetson work?
4: SpaceX.
0: He did not. Spacely Space Sprockets, but a tremendous answer from Greg. George Jetson was actually Elon Musk predicted. You hold on, Martin. You've got the win. We're back with more.
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0: 1-877-518-5151. You can call in for that, or you can populate the lines for our second tournament, where there will be no 2026 Blue Jays questions. And you're playing for any of our ticket prizes today that you would like. And if I remember, I'll recap them after this, when one of these two gentlemen does get one of our ticket prizes. So Michael from Vaughan is going to play against Martin from Whitby. They are both on the line. And Michael, you will return as player one. Martin, you will be player two. So let's get into it. Gentlemen, Michael, ready?
1: Yes, I'm ready.
0: Martin, ready?
1: All set.
0: Okay, good stuff. I do that now because last week we had someone who just wasn't on the line when I started asking questions. Michael, first question. Blue Jays 2026. Hey, it all looked great in the off season. The Jays signed a big name pitcher named Dylan Cease. What team did he play for in 2025, Michael?
1: I think he came from the Padres.
0: He did come from the Padres. Very good. Martin, let's remember back to a time of positivity. Who was the opening day starting pitcher in 2026?
2: Kevin Gausman.
0: Yes, it was, Martin. Very good. Michael, the Jays swept the first series. They were on their way back to the World Series. Who did they sweep in series number one?
1: I think it was Oakland.
0: Oh, yeah. I mean, yeah, I'm not going to penalize you on that. I already jumped into it. Yeah. And you were correcting yourself. The Athletics. I wrote Oakland down. My brain still says Oakland all the time. I actually did a trivia question at one of the live events where I didn't accept Oakland and half the room got it wrong. Martin, to you, it was all downhill from there as game four was against the Colorado Rockies. What is the name of the pitcher that fell off the mound and then blew out his knee fielding a ball the next play?
2: Cody Gaunce.
0: No, that's incorrect. Cody Ponce with a P, not G, Gaunce. Michael, to you, which 2025 Blue Jays starting pitcher that is still with the team never threw a pitch in 2026?
1: I forget his name.
0: His name is Jose Berríos, who never threw a pitch for the team in 2026. Still on the IL, much arm problems. I'll look for a July return next year. Maybe. Martin, which supposed slugger never played a game in 2026?
2: The guy they got from the Orioles.
0: The very forgettable, as you did, Anthony Santander.
2: Yeah, he hasn't played for us in 2 years.
0: He played, I think it was 58 games last year or something like that. Worst contract in Jays history. Unless he comes back and slugs next year. But he's just getting older, and I can't field the ball. Anyway, he ran into a wall, separated his shoulder. Oof. Hey, Michael, how about this one? As the injury report continues, which Jay managed to sprain both of his ankles running to first base, then returned to blow out his arm, throwing out a guy at home plate, then proceeded to get a stress fracture in his back during batting practice?
1: I think it's Addison Barger.
0: That is correct. Addison Barger sprained both of his ankles running to first base. I've even heard commentators take a step back and go, both? What? Never heard of that. Martin, Alejandro Kirk would not play a game from April 3rd to June 12th due to what injury?
2: Elbow?
0: A broken hand on his catching hand. And he's, of course, a catcher. Michael, at the trade deadline, the Blue Jays would get rid of Kevin Gausman. They'd send him to the Cubs. Who did they get in return?
1: Brett Bateman.
0: Brett Bateman is the correct answer. And you know what? We're just piling on there, Michael, because that's the win for you. Martin, thanks for playing the game. It was actually four. You didn't need that last question. But, hey, we get to talk about a bright spot, and that is Brett Bateman. Let's hope he's not the Davis Schneider of the future. And he is actually a guy that's going to be in center field. Michael, I said I'd review the prizes, and I will do that for you because I'm curious as to what you'd like to take home and where you'd like to go. Operation Mincemeat, a new musical at the Royal Alexander Theatre on October 27th. Hans Zimmer Live next March in Hamilton at the new TD Coliseum. Well, not new, but renovations. Or Verity Movie Passes, Fall Home Show Passes. What would you like?
1: I will take Operation Mincemeat, please.
0: Operation Mincemeat, I think it was. Yes, yeah. Your phone continues to break up, but you hold on the line, and hopefully Mark can get all your details. So there you go. Operation Mincemeat, the new musical, October 27th at the Royal Alexander Theatre. And 4 hour riddle today. There is, of course, a riddle on the show. You know, we've had some pretty challenging riddles in the past 2 weeks. You will get both. I believe I allotted both the Operation Mincemeat tickets and the Hans Zimmer tickets if you're able to answer today's riddle. Mark, why don't we do that? Why don't we do our first riddle of today's show now that I'm already talking about it? Sure. Riddle me that. So the riddle is where I give you three things. You must tell me the common link between those three things. I do that once each hour. So you'll have three answers. At the end of the show, you must tell me those three answers. You must also tell me what your three answers have in common as well. Last week was a bit of a toughie. Jason Spezza, Tom Barrasso, Dion Phaneuf, and they were all players that played for both the Leafs and the Senators. And we were giving away tickets last week to the Wednesday night game. And to the people who want to go, who went, I think I had a listener send me a photo. Then Karen sent me a photo. And Dirk was just saying that it was a great game because he won last week. What a game it was. I think they won 6-1 or something like that. And you got to see Gavin McKenna in one of his, I think his first game as a Leaf. And he apparently looked great. So, hey, great prize. Glad you guys won. Had a great time. And apparently you all sat beside each other as well, from what I've been told. So there was like a Sunday morning trivia section, which is very cool. This week, your first riddle is the following. What do these three things have in common? Star Trek, Cary Grant, Harry Potter. What do Star Trek, Cary Grant, and Harry Potter have in common? Harry Potter, Cary Grant, Star Trek. What do those three things have in common? We'll see. Chris from Ajax, do you need to hear this montage again, or can you just solve it for me?
3: I think I could just do it.
0: Let's do it, because you've heard it a couple times. So yes, let's see if you're going to the home show. What's number one?
3: Home for a Rest, Great Big Sea.
0: Number two?
3: Mama, I'm Coming Home by Ozzy Osbourne.
0: Number three?
3: I don't know number three.
0: Okay, number four?
3: Take Me Home Tonight by Eddie Money.
0: Number five?
3: Home Sweet Home, Motley Crue.
0: You did not get 4 out of 5 complete. Oh, you managed to get 7 out of 10 correct answers. We had number one is not Spirit of the West. Sorry, it's not Great Big Sea. It's Spirit of the West. Yeah. So unfortunately, cannot give you the prize, Chris. Thanks for playing the game. Let's do the encore here, and I'll give you the answers afterwards. Your encore, though. Send your answer into at Sunday Morning Trivia. The correct 10th, the 7th correct answer wins. Spirit of the West had one of their biggest hits singing about what European tourist trap. Send that into Instagram at Sunday Morning Trivia in a DM.
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16: And now the forecast from the AM 800 Weather Center. High 22 or 72 Fahrenheit under a sunny sky today. The wind out of the north gusting to 40 kilometers an hour at times. A clear sky this evening, then becoming partly cloudy after midnight with fog patches developing overnight. The wind becoming light down to 12 or 54. Fog lifting tomorrow morning, then clearing up to 22 or 72 for the day. And a clear sky tomorrow evening down to 11 or 52.
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0: good song. It is a good song. Spirit of the West, even though they sound like they're from the East, Venice is what I was looking for. I asked the question. Spirit of the West had one of their biggest hits, singing about what European tourist trap? Venice is the answer. This is the song, Venice is Sinking. And congratulations to our winner. Krista is the winner. And we've got your info, Krista. The home show. The home show is where you are headed to with a pair of tickets. More of those to come. There's another home montage coming up. We'll also have a montage for the tickets to go see the movie, a sneak preview of the movie Verity, Monday, September 28th at Scotiabank Theatre. And you get a copy of the book with that, too, the Verity book, which it's based on. That is coming on up right now. So we are back to the tournaments. This month in history, no more Blue Jays. So call in, even if you're not a Blue Jay fan. Now is your time. Thank you for following directions. It's 1-877-518-5151. That's the number to call. We're playing tournaments this month in history, and it is your choice of prize when you win. Or if you win. But if you want to think positive, you can say when you win. And then that positive thinking, if you don't win, will be disappointing. Say, if you win, then you'll be pleasantly surprised if you do. But hey, that's just my theory on the pessimist never being disappointed. All righty, here we go. Let's get people on the line and playing the game and line them on up. Steve from Toronto is our next player. Hi there, Steve.
1: Good morning.
0: You're playing against Dan, and Dan is in Barrie. Hi there, Dan. Oh, Dan, we got to test that phone a little bit more.
2: Yeah, sorry, Jason.
0: Oh, that's better.
2: Should be good to go.
0: Okay, yeah, that sounds much better. Okay, Steve versus Dan. Here we go. Steve, first question for you. We're going back to September 23rd. We're going back to 1992. Manon Rion became the first woman to ever play for an NHL team. It was an exhibition game. She played goal. What franchise did she suit up for?
1: I think it was Ottawa Senators.
0: It was the Tampa Bay Lightning. But those are the two teams that came in that same expansion year, from what I remember. Dan, to you, also on September 23rd, 1992, the sitcom Mad About You debuted, starring Helen Hunt and Paul Reiser. What was their surname on the series, Dan?
3: Oh, goodness me.
0: It was Buckman, Paul and Jamie Buckman. Steve, to you, on September 24th, 1958, Harry Reasoner and Mike Wallace debuted as the original two co-hosts of what CBS News Magazine program?
1: 60 Minutes.
0: 60 Minutes is correct. Dan, on September 24th, 1994, The Shawshank Redemption hit theaters. The film was based on a 1982 novella written by whom? Stephen King. Yes, provided the story for The Shawshank Redemption. Steve, over to you. September 24th, 1964, The Munsters, starring former Car 54 star Fred Gwynne as the patriarch of the family, debuted. What was that character's first name?
1: I don't know.
0: It was Herman Munster. Dan, September 24th, 1982, Prince released a single that he must have known would get gratuitous radio play 17 years later. Name it.
3: I'm singing it in my head right now. Purple Rain. No.
0: 1999. Right? 17 years later, gratuitous play. Steve, on September 24th, 1985, the sitcom Growing Pains debuted. What Canadian-born actor played the patriarch in the series?
1: Alan Thicke.
0: Alan Thicke is correct. Steve, Dan, you need this. September 24th, 1987, The Cosby Show spinoff A Different World debuted. This was a vehicle for which Cosby Kid actress?
3: Janelle Monáe.
0: Lisa Bonet is the answer. Oh, boy. All right, Dan, thanks for playing the game. Steve's got you, though. So, Steve, you hold on the line. You're going into our finals. Let's figure out your opponent here. We have one of your opponents. We have Steven from Toronto on the line. Oh, it could be a Steven final. Hello, Steven.
2: Hey, Jason.
0: You are playing against Jay, who's calling in from Mississauga. Hi, Jay.
4: Good morning, Jason.
0: Good morning. All right, Steven versus Jay. Here we go. We start with you, Steven, as player one. We're going to go back to 1970, September 25th. The Partridge Family debuted. Name one of the two songs that served as the theme of the show.
2: Come on, Get Happy?
0: Yeah, and I thought that was the only theme. It was the theme from 71 to 74, but in the first season, 1971, I guess... Oh, sorry, 1970, 1971, When We're Singing was the theme, which I don't know if I've ever heard of. But you got it, Stephen. Very good. Jay, who played the matriarch of the Partridge Clan?
4: Oh, is it David Cassidy?
0: It was Shirley Jones. That would have been a pretty advanced show if David Cassidy played the matriarch of the Partridge.
4: I don't even know that show.
0: Okay. Well, I mean, David Cassidy was a character. He played Keith. Stephen, to you, on September 25th, 1980, that was essentially the end of the band Led Zeppelin due to the death of whom?
2: John Bonham.
0: John Bonham is correct. Very good, Stephen. Jay, on September 25th, 2015, the world would raise a glass of iced tea mixed with lemonade due to the passing of what sports icon?
4: What year?
0: 2015.
4: 2015, iced tea and lemonade. No idea.
0: Iced tea and lemonade, the drink itself, is called an Arnold Palmer. And is named after Arnold Palmer. He drank them because he didn't drink. He didn't drink alcohol. So he always had iced tea and lemonade. That was his drink. If you put some vodka in it, then you get a John Daly.
4: There you go.
0: Steven, to you, on September 26, 1957, West Side Story first hit Broadway. What are the name of the two gangs in the play?
2: The Sharks and the Jets.
0: Sharks and the Jets. You got it. Jay, September 26, 2010, the world would come to know the Crawley family with the release of what ITV and PBS series?
4: Circle Square.
0: Downton Abbey. And that does it. It's a 3-0 game. Jay, you cannot catch up.
4: Have a good weekend.
0: Thank you for playing the game. Steven, you move on to our next round. It will be an even Steven finale. Imagine ends with a tie. I just used up my joke. Oh, my goodness. Even Steven, which used to be a segment back in the day on The Daily Show, Steve Carell and Stephen Colbert, they used to do a segment called Even Steven together. Anyhow, we'll see if that, well, we know it's going to happen. We have those two finalists, Steve from Toronto and Steven from Toronto. Who will prevail as the best Steve of them all? We're going to find that out to start out hour number two of Sunday Morning Trivia, and we'll continue. Two more tournaments to go as we continue on with the show and give away prizes all show long. It's a great way to wake up and win. We thank you for being with us.
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9: It's 10 o'clock.
10: ...14 degrees in Windsor, Essex. Sunny today, the daytime high reaching 22 or 72 Fahrenheit. I'm Dustin Kaufman, AM 800 News. Coming up, a motion to put LaSalle on the map, and Windsor Spitfires earn their first win of the season. But first, three people are charged after Windsor police say they caught suspects trying to steal a metal light pole from a vacant West End property. Officers were called to the 700 block of Felix Avenue Thursday afternoon and arrested two men and a woman. Police alleged the suspects cut down the pole with saws and dragged it through a fence before being caught. Several tools were seized and the trio faces break and enter and mischief charges. One man is also charged with possessing break-in tools. The city is looking for housing proposals for the former Concord Elementary School site in Riverside. The 2.2-acre property on Raymond Avenue is the sixth site offered through the city's housing solution strategy. Mayor Judokin says the city bought the land in 2018 and demolished the school to make way for future housing.
9: There's a big limitation in the types of housing that can be built there because there's a giant trunk sewer underneath the site. And so frankly, on half of it, you can't even really have a basement. And so it will naturally limit what can happen there. But we've had many public consultations. We're very sensitive to what is built there to make sure that it's compatible to the neighborhood.
10: Proposals for the former school site in Riverside are being accepted until November 18th. LaSalle Mayor Krista Milosh wants drivers crossing the Gordie Howe International Bridge to know where LaSalle is. She's asking the province to add directional signs for the town, noting current highway signage points motorists towards Windsor and Amherstburg, but not LaSalle. Milosh says the omission became obvious during a recent trip home from Detroit Metro Airport.
11: I still think there's a missed opportunity for the town of LaSalle, especially when it's something new like an international border crossing. We should have some sort of recognition in that area. We want tourism. We want to promote economic development. Those are the first steps you do in order to get recognized.
10: LaSalle approved the motion, and the town will send letters to the Transportation Minister, MPP Anthony Liardi, MP Chris Lewis, and the Windsor-Detroit Bridge Authority. Turning now to sports, the Windsor Spitfires earned their first win of the season last night, beating the Saginaw Spirit 6-3 on the road. Anthony Cristoforo scored a hat-trick to lead the Spits offensively. The Spitfires are back in action this Thursday night when the North Bay Battalion visit the WFCU Center. Puck drop set for 7:05. The pregame show is Steve Bell underway at 6:50 right here on AM 800. AM 800 news time is 10:03. Now the forecast from the AM 800 Weather Center. Sunny and windy today. The wind out of the north gusting to 40 kilometers an hour at times, high 22 or 72 Fahrenheit. This evening becoming partly cloudy after midnight with fog patches developing overnight, down to 12 or 54 for the low. Tomorrow fog lifts in the morning, then clearing in a high 22 or 72. Right now in Windsor, we're sitting at 17 or 63 Fahrenheit. I'm Dustin Kaufman, AM 800 News.
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15: It's amazing how many incredibly talented people came through The Daily Show, working as correspondents there with, of course, you know, Jon Stewart being the... I mean, Craig Kilborn was the first host, but it didn't find its footing till Jon Stewart got there. And, I mean, then you had guys, as I mentioned, Steve Carell, Stephen Colbert, Rob Corddry, Jason Jones was in the mix... I'm missing just a ton here. Oh, John Oliver, you know, who went on to do Last Week Tonight. So just a ton of people have come through The Daily Show. And still to this day, even, and they have a series of hosts now, because I think Stewart's only back once a week, and their other hosts, very, very funny people as well. A little unfortunate is that it does need Stewart's name, I think, attached to it to really grab the headlines, just because he's so mainstream. But the other hosts are excellent. The clips are always worth watching. But hey, maybe that's just my algorithm. Maybe. All right. We're going to talk some headlines now. We have two players on the line. Here's what we're playing for on the show today, by the way. Welcome back. It's the second hour of Sunday Morning Trivia. Happy to have you with us. I'll keep my ranting to a minimum here in the second hour and keep the prizes to a maximum. We've got pairs of tickets to see Hans Zimmer live, The Next Level, Tuesday, March 2nd at the TD Coliseum. That's in Hamilton. I've yet to go. I've yet to go to the new TD Coliseum, which now is also, I'm guessing, right around now, starting as the home of the Hamilton Hammers, which is the New York Islanders AHL franchise, is playing out of there now. So anyhow, this is the HansZimmerLive.com. Check that out if you want to know about the tour. We also have pairs of tickets to see Operation Mincemeat, a new musical, October 27th at the Royal Alexander Theater. The plot line behind this is it's 1943 and the Allies are on the ropes. Luckily, they're about to gamble on our future on a stolen corpse. Singing in the Rain meets Strange.

0: And we'll get to, not yet, but when we're going to play a game after our tournaments today. We're going to play Double Down. And that is when the AnyCard gift cards will come into play. But right now, it's headlines time. So let's see what our two players, even Steven here. So Steve from Toronto is player one. He is back on the line. You're there, Steve, right?
1: I'm here.
0: Good. You're playing against Steven from Toronto. Yeah. And you are there, right, Steven?
1: Yes, I'm here, Jason.
0: All right. No shortening of names here, because that'll just cause issues. Steve, first question for you. September 15th, Mark Carney held an investment summit. What former prime minister delivered the closing address?
1: Was it Harper?
0: It was Harper, Steve. Very good. Steven, although he claims he's not supporting any individual Toronto mayoral candidate, on September 17th, it really felt like Doug Ford threw his support behind incumbent Olivia Chow. What four-word phrase was he criticized for when referring to working with the current mayor?
1: I'm sorry, I don't know that one.
0: He said, he talked about working with her, and he's like, I'm not supporting anyone, but read between the lines. It's going well. And that's what he said. Read between the lines is what I needed. Steve, to you. What longtime Toronto Sun political cartoonist said goodbye to readers on September 6th and then subsequently passed away not even 10 days later?
1: Donato?
0: That is correct. Andy Donato. Steven, what Bell Media personality released a new cookbook entitled Comfort Classics, Food to Fill Your Plate?
1: I got no idea. Ben Mulroney. I got no idea.
0: We don't want that. that wouldn't taste good. Mary, the lovely and talented, great human being, Mary Berg is the answer to that one. She is a delight. It's called Mary's Comfort Classics, Food to Fill Your Plate. We'll just move on from the other stuff. Steve. It's hard for me not to keep going. Steve, last night was the first episode of SNL's 52nd season. What athlete was the host?
1: No idea. Tom Brady.
0: It was Jalen Brunson last night from the Knicks. Steven, earlier this month, the Raptors confirmed Kawhi Leonard is coming on back to Toronto. What number did he wear on the team?
1: 15. I got no idea.
0: He was number two. Steve, to you, according to timeout.com's rankings of the coolest neighborhoods in the world, which Ontario city has had a neighborhood ranked in the top 10?
1: What city?
0: What city had a neighborhood ranked in the top 10?
1: I don't know. I'll go with Waterloo.
0: It was St. Catharines, actually. Downtown St. Catharines ranked. Steven, and remind me, I got to talk more about St. Catharines in a second. I'm doing trivia there. Anyhow, this past week, which Toronto hospital received the largest donation of all time for that particular hospital? A $100 million donation from an anonymous donor.
1: I'm going to say Sick Kids.
0: That's a great guess, Steven. It was Princess Margaret, actually, that received that donation. Yeah. Came up this week. All right. Steve has got you, though. Steven, thank you very much for playing the game. Steve from Toronto, today, this morning, you are the better of your of the Steves on the show. And it's your choice of prize. Hans Zimmer Live, Operation Mincemeat, Verity, or the Fall Home Show?
1: I will go to Mincemeat.
0: Mincemeat it is. Enjoy the show, sir. Well done. Now, I mentioned St. Catharines there, and I wanted to talk about that because I teased last week that there would be two new trivia dates coming up, and that is one of my destination. Each year, I do a show in St. Catharines. It is a live show, and it is benefiting the Niagara Peninsula Foundation or Foundation for Children. I'm looking for details here. I should really have this on up, and I don't have it on. Oh, there it is. Okay, so it's happening November 14th. I'm going to be in St. Catharines. The theme is going to be Decades Night as far as trivia goes. And if you go to jasonagnew.com and scroll on down, you will see the posting for November 14th. It is a fundraiser. You can purchase your tickets. Believe it or not, this organization is pretty old school. You got to make a phone call in order to get your tickets. I think it's tables of eight. You can reserve, and all the benefits go to the Niagara Peninsula Foundation for Children. So I will

0: be in St. Catharines on November 14th. And here's my favorite story with this trivia. So a couple of years ago, I've been doing this for a few years now. First year I'm there, there's a group of ladies that work there. And like they gather clothing for kids. And all the people that are at this, or at least work with this organization, they're grassroots people. They're good people. And these retired ladies, they sort the coats. That was like the thing that they do. They sort the coats into sizes and they get them to kids that need them. And I was like, oh, that's lovely. So I'm going around and I'm asking for team names. And I said, there's a prize for the best team name. And it was a Christmas theme that year. And their team name, let's imagine that these ladies are all retired, sitting around, having a nice time, look like they're ready to play bridge. They turn to me and they're like, oh, we're Santa's hoes. They won the bonus point. They won the bonus point with that name. There will be a bonus point for your best name. So we will do it again. So yeah, visit jasonagnew.com if you'd like to come on down to that fundraiser. It is always a good time. All right, let's get back to it here. We have got another bit of tournament. We got another tournament happening. So let's get to it here. We have Shaquille on the line from Toronto to play this game. Hello, Shaquille.
1: Good morning.
0: Good morning, sir. You are going to play against, he returns, it's Walt from London. Hi, Walt.
2: Good morning.
0: All right, Walt. It's this month in history for Shaquille and Walt. Let's see how you guys do. Shaquille, we'll start with you. September 28th, 1987, Star Trek, The Next Generation debuted. What was the name of the captain of the Enterprise on that show?
1: Is it Picard?
0: Yes, that is correct. Captain Jean-Luc Picard. Hey, Walt, who played Captain Jean-Luc Picard?
2: The bald guy.
0: Yes. Yes, he was. He could have been a young... I think he was born bald and stayed bald.
2: There you go.
0: No guess, though, Walt?
2: I don't know his name.
0: Patrick Stewart is what we needed there.
2: The bald guy.
0: On September 28th, Shaquille, 2001, Zoolander debuted in theaters. Who directed that film?
1: Oh, I think it was the lead. I don't know his name.
0: It was Ben Stiller. You're right. He was the lead, and he also directed. Hey, Walt, on September 28th, 2006, actress America Ferrera debuted as a quirky Mexican-American woman from Queens, New York, who was sorely lacking in fashion sense. What was the name of that series?
2: Wow, you've got me today again.
0: That series was Ugly Betty is what we needed there. Shaquille, September 28th, 2012, Pitch Perfect debuted in theaters. Who starred and also scored a big hit song with Cups?
1: Is it Zac Efron?
0: No, it was not. No. It was Anna Kendrick who had that. Hey, Walt, September 28th, 98, Felicity debuts. Who was Felicity?
2: Oh, that lady.
0: Yes. Very good, Walt.
2: I watched it. I mean, that's a long time ago, you know. I'm halfway to dementia right now.
0: Walt, you keep... When I give you questions about a long time ago, you tell me it's a long time ago. When I give you new questions, you tell me you're old. Walt, it's a tough go. I don't know what questions to give you. Kerry Russell was the answer there. We're back with more after this.
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19: And now the forecast from the AM 800 Weather Center. High 22 or 72 Fahrenheit under a sunny sky today. The wind out of the north gusting to 40 kilometers an hour at times. A clear sky this evening, then becoming partly cloudy after midnight with fog patches developing overnight. The wind becoming light down to 12 or 54. Fog lifting tomorrow morning, then clearing up to 22 or 72 for the day. And a clear sky tomorrow evening down to 11 or 52.
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0: History is what we're talking about. Shaquille and Walt are playing this game. Also, I fixed the website as I was talking about that Niagara date that I am going to be doing the charity trivia event. So now if you go to jasonagnew.com/trivia, all of the details are there. Very easy to find. It's the third one there. Very colorful poster that they created for November 14th in St. Catharines. And I can let you know, I teased it last week. December 4th, there will be an Etobicoke holiday trivia date open to the public as well. So that is what's happening. A busy season around the holidays. And if you're interested, yes, if you want to turn your office party into a trivia party, just go to jasonagnew.com and find the contact page. I'm available with my production team to come on in and turn your corporate party into something fun. Not forced fun, actual fun, considering you're a listener to this show and clearly you love trivia. So force your office to love it as well. Okay, back to it here. Shaquille and Walt playing the game. So Shaquille and Walt, currently Shaquille is up 1-0. And we are back to it here. Three questions deep. Shaquille, this goes back to you. September 29th, 1982, the first seven people would die due to cyanide contamination of what type of pain reliever?
1: Was it for the mention, Tylenol?
0: It was Tylenol. Yeah, I needed the specific brand there because in particular it was Tylenol. Walt, on September 30th, 1791, what Mozart opera named after an enchanted instrument premiered in Vienna?
2: Oh, gosh. That's back in my time. The Blue Waltz.
0: The Magic Flute, Walt. And with that, you cannot catch up. Nice to hear from you, sir. But we have to move along with Shaquille, who has got the win in the first branch of this third tournament. As we get through this turn, we're going to hold that line there, actually, because we are going to do another montage. Not quite yet, but after we play this game right here. The next tournament is not, well, it has a historical base. I'll just tell you the name of the tournament. And I might be doing this more. I'm trying it out this week. It's called Live and Let Die. And has nothing to do with Paul McCartney, the Beatles, Wings, anything like that. But it's called Live and Let Die, and there are three rounds. So that is what you know, and we will get into it when we get there. You can call in for that if you want to be a guinea pig. 1-877-518-5151. But right now, we have another history category, and we're going to go to Henry, who's in Hamilton. Hi, Henry.
12: Hey, how you doing, Jason?
0: I'm all right. How are you?
12: I'm good. Can I give you a quick one about the Leafs?
0: We're already into this. You're in Hamilton. You should be following the Hammers, Henry.
12: Yes, Hamilton, home of the Calder Trophy winner, Matthew Schaefer.
0: Okay.
12: Getting back to the Leafs, you know, the last time they won the cup, I was in diapers.
0: Okay.
12: Next time they win the cup,
0: you're going to be in diapers.
12: I might be in diapers.
0: Could be. All right, sir. I see. I'm sure that's a lifespan for many of us out there. Well, I mean, they do look pretty sharp right now, but it's just preseason. Ray from Etobicoke is your opponent. Ray, any diaper talk on your part?
15: I'm sorry?
0: Any diaper talk on your part?
15: No? Those days are long gone.
0: Those days are long gone. Okay.
15: I'm a grandpa now.
0: Oh, you're a grandpa now. Well, they could be coming up soon, is what Henry was saying.
15: I guess I could have answered yes. But.
0: Henry and Ray, here we go. A spirited affair.
15: Good luck.
0: This month in history, Henry, September 30th, 1954. The world's first nuclear-powered vessel was commissioned by the U.S. Navy. What was the name of it?
12: No idea.
0: The USS Nautilus. Ray, to you, September 30th, 1960. The very first primetime animated sitcom debuted. What was it?
15: Was it the Flintstones?
0: The Flintstones is correct, Ray. Henry, the Flintstones very clearly took inspiration from what Jackie Gleason, Jackie Mason, I can't remember because I got this wrong when I said it last time. TV series.
12: It's Jackie Gleason, and it would be The Honeymooners.
0: Well, thank you, sir, for both correcting me, and it was right on my sheet. And The Honeymooners, it is. You got the correct answer. All right. Ray, to you, on September 30th, 1960, Howdy Doody broadcast its final episode. What was the name of the real-life host of the show?
15: Oh, God, it's passed on that one and never watched it.
0: It was Buffalo Bob Smith.
15: Oh, geez.
0: Yeah.
15: I was going to say that, but I didn't know.
0: You got to always make a guess there, Ray. Just throw it out. It never hurts to take a guess.
15: Okay.
0: Henry, to you, on the final Howdy Doody episode, what previously silent character revealed they could speak by saying goodbye, kids?
5: No idea.
0: Clarabelle the Clown. Clarabelle the Clown. All right, Ray, a bit more modern here. We're going to go to September 30th, 1982. Not all that modern, but the sitcom Cheers debuted. What a great sitcom it was. Give me the name of one of the three creators of Cheers.
15: Les Charles.
0: Yes, that's correct. It was Glenn Charles, Les Charles, and James Burroughs. Yeah, the brothers. You got it. Very good, Ray. All right, Henry, to you. Who starred as Diane on that series?
5: Shelley Long.
0: Yes, she did. Very good, Henry. All right, Ray, one more Cheers question for you. When Shelley Long left the series, who was brought in as Sam's new love interest to replace her?
15: Well, Rebecca.
0: Yes, but I'm looking for the actress, please.
15: Oh, brother. Oh, damn it. No. I can't get it right away.
0: It's not coming to you?
15: Not coming out of memory.
0: Yeah, she did play Rebecca Howe, but the actress was Kirstie Alley, is what it needed there.
15: Yeah.
0: It's 2-2 right now. So let's get to you here, Henry, for your final question. On September 30th, 1998, the movie Elvira, Mistress of the Dark, hit theaters. Who created and plays the character of Elvira?
5: Oh, I have no idea.
0: That is Cassandra Peterson. Ray, you can win it with this. September 30th, 1984, Murder, She Wrote debuted. Angela Lansbury starred as what lead character? I need the character name here.
15: No.
0: Jessica Fletcher is the name. 2-2, we're going to break the tie. For this, Ray, you're going to go first, and Henry, you are going to go second. It's numerical in nature, closest to without going over, unless you both go over. How many episodes of the original Flintstones and Honeymooners were made? So Flintstones and Honeymooners together, how many episodes were made to you, Ray?
15: I'm going to take a quick guess and say 75.
0: 75. And to you, Henry?
5: Definitely 76.
0: 76. You go above. Yeah. 166 of the Flintstones, 39 of the Honeymooners, 205. Henry will move along to our next round. And Ray, thank you very much for playing the game. All right. Hope to hear back from you gentlemen again on the show. We are going to put out another montage here. When we come back, we're going to have our two finalists play off. This montage is going to be, looks like our first pair of tickets that were given away to the advanced screening of Verity. You're also going to get a copy of the book. The advanced screening is Monday, September 28th. Oh, that's tomorrow. You're going to this tomorrow, friends. So be available tomorrow night to go see this. It's in theaters October 2nd, but we're sending you tomorrow. Prizing, we'll get in touch with you. You need to name 4 to 5 of these songs with the artists in order.

0: 1-877-518-5151. Let's consider Verity is about an author, and that should give you a bit of a hint to the thematics of that particular montage. When we come back, we hope to have a player to solve the montage. Then we will have Shaquille and Henry play off, and one of them is walking away with the ticket prize this morning on Sunday Morning Trivia.
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4: Welcome back. We are flashing back, looking for players for the montage here, a second montage of the show. Call in for that at 1-877-518-5151. But right now, our flashback will be to 1 year ago, and we'll see what our players remember. And after this, we're going to play a tournament called Live and Let Die. Live and Let Die is the name of the tournament. It'll be an experiment, and we are, to no one's surprised, Adam is already on the line to play that from North York. So we will get there. He is always one to take on a new challenge. Oh, we have a montage player. Let's do this before we get into our two players here for our finals. Elizabeth in Toronto is playing out the montage. Hi, Elizabeth.
15: Good morning.
4: Elizabeth, going to play it for you again, and then you need 4 out of 5 songs and artists. There is clearly a theme, so let's see if you can get to it. We'll play it one more time, and here it is.

0: number five, you took the words right out of my mouth. That is Mr. Meatloaf himself. Let's do an encore for this. Can I get an encore? This will also be for tickets to an advanced screening of Verity Monday, September 28th. Yep, that's tomorrow at Scotiabank Theatre, plus a copy of the book. Send in your answer to @SundayMorningTrivia. The seventh correct answer wins the prize. And your question is the following. The band Extreme broke up off and on throughout their history, leaving lead vocalist Gary Cherone to spend the late 90s as the lead singer of what band? This is a pretty major band. So former, well, he might be back with them, but Extreme lead singer Gary Cherone in the late 90s was also the lead singer of what band? Send that answer into @SundayMorningTrivia in a DM on Instagram. That's it. And I'll pick number seven. The seventh correct answer wins the prize. Easy as that. Do you remember late September? That's what we're going to find out. Of 1 year ago, Shaquille will be player one here with our flashback game. And he will play Henry, who is waiting patiently as player two. So here we go. Shaquille, first question is for you. September 22nd, 2025, Shaquille, President Trump and Robert Kennedy Jr. put on a press conference and somehow linked Tylenol to autism. Tylenol is a name brand. What is the active ingredient in Tylenol?
1: Acetaminophen.
0: Acetaminophen is the correct answer for that. Henry, Doug Ford took aim at automated speed enforcement when he held the press conference Thursday, October 25th, 2025. Saying his government would table legislation to abolish ASE. In what city did he hold this press conference? It was also the first city to shut down their ASE.
2: Brampton?
0: It was not. It was the city above Toronto, the city of Vaughan. Do you remember that? But it was in tune when they did it, but it was a jingle on the radio when they were trying to build up Vaughan back in the day. Shaquille, who's the mayor of Vaughan?
1: Oh, it's DeLuca.
0: Ooh.
1: Del Duca. Del Duca.
0: Okay, we'll give it to you. You corrected yourself. Yes, Stephen Del Duca, former Ontario Liberal leader. Henry, on October 1st, 2025, which English zoologist passed away at the age of 91?
2: I don't know.
0: That is Jane Goodall. Shaquille, after the Jimmy Kimmel suspension, he returned to air on September 23rd, 2025. What Canadian singer was the musical guest on that first show?
1: I had Celine Dion.
0: It was not. It was Sarah McLachlan.
1: Oh.
0: Now, Henry, at that time, McLachlan was very busy promoting her new album, as well as a documentary that debuted at TIFF 2025, told the story of what festival?
2: Lilith Fair.
0: Lilith Fair is correct, Henry. Yes. Shaquille, on September 29th, 2025, which Leafs goaltender signed a four-year extension with the team?
1: Oh, my gosh. Nope, I don't know.
0: Anthony Stolarz signed that extension. Henry, at the 2025 Ryder Cup, which golfer told fans to shut the F up? And the F was not a nice word. What golfer was that?
2: Rory McIlroy.
0: Rory McIlroy did that, yes. Shaquille, it was on September 28, 2025, that the Blue Jays clinched first place in the American League East. I was at that game. Mm-hmm. What AL East rival did they defeat in the final game of the year?
1: It's not Boston.
0: It was not Boston. It was the Tampa Bay Rays. All right, now, Henry, that final game, I was sitting there Which player hit two home runs that game, one of which was the first grand slam of that player's career? Who was it?
2: Alejandro Kirk.
0: That's correct, Henry. Yes, indeed. What a come-from-behind victory, Henry. Shaquille, thank you for playing the game, but Henry stormed back on that. Three correct answers, 3, 4, and 5, to defeat Shaquille 3-2. Alejandro Kirk having probably the greatest game of his career, game 162 for the Jays. I was sitting there, 100 level. Man, it was quite the day. We'll get none of that this year, friends. Hey, Henry, what prize would you like today?
2: What are my options?
0: Okay. So, one is in Hamilton, Henry. I will tell you that. Hans Zimmer Live, The Next Level, is Thursday, March 2nd at TD Coliseum in Hamilton. You also get the choice of Operation Mincemeat, a new musical at the Royal Alexandra Theatre. Pairs of tickets to a screening of Verity, that's tomorrow at Scotiabank Theatre, or a pair of tickets to the Fall Home Show. What would you like?
2: The one in Hamilton.
0: Okie dokie. The one in Hamilton that, all right. There we go. The one in Hamilton it is. That's how we'll refer to that one. It's Hans Zimmer, The Next Level, Tuesday, March 2nd at the TD Coliseum in Hamilton. Okay, our next game, which we will start after this, is going to be Live and Let Die. But right now, Mark, if we can hit that riddle, let's do our second one.
3: Riddle me this, riddle me that.
0: Your second riddle of today, which will also get you the tickets to that one in Hamilton, along with Operation Mincemeat, a new musical. 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Succession. The Miniature Wife, Paradox. Succession, The Miniature Wife, Paradox. 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Those are your three clues for riddle number two. When we come back, live and die. 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
16: And now the forecast from the AM 800 Weather Center. Sunny and windy today. The wind out of the north gusting to 40 kilometers an hour at times, high 22 or 72 Fahrenheit. This evening becoming partly cloudy after midnight with fog patches developing overnight. The wind becoming light, then down to 12 or 54 for the low. Tomorrow, fog lifting in the morning, then clearing, high 22 or 72 for the day. And tomorrow evening, a clear sky, low of 11 or 52.
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0: What is this? Is this, is Gary Cherone singing for Van Halen? Oh, no wonder it didn't go well. Yeah, that's your answer there. Unfortunately, I didn't think it would bring up this. Boy, that's bad. That's awful. Right? It's just terrible. Yikes. The question was, now, let's just stop the pain. That's awful. That's so bad. I wrote the question. I regret now saying the band Extreme broke up off and on throughout their history, leaving lead vocalist Gary Cherone to spend the late 90s as the lead singer of what band? That crap that we just heard called Van Halen. not their finest. Ay, ay, ay, ay, ay. That didn't go well. I don't know a name here, but there's a chef that won. At least it's in your name. So send me the details at Sunday Morning Trivia. You're looking for a first-time winner. Congratulations. You have got the Verity prize back, and I apologize to everyone for making you listen to whatever the heck that was. Okay, four players on the line for this experiment here. 1-877-518-5151. 1-877-518-5151. That is, the number to call in and get in. We always like to have a spare on the line as well. So Colin, you're going to figure out the theme. It's not all that hard here. We've done something very similar to it. And it's your choice of prize should you win. We do have, everything's still here. We got Hans Zimmer and Mincemeat and Verity and the home show. And, in our next game, we're going to be coming up to playing for the AnyCard gift cards. But here we go. Adam from North York is taking the first step. Hi, Adam.
1: Hi.
0: You.
1: That's a little noisy. I'm on a roof. So we'll go from there.
0: Okay. Adam works in HVAC. I'm assuming it's job related. And
1: yes,
0: you're not, I mean,
1: no,
0: we
1: not
0: like you, Adam.
1: Jumping. No, if I lose, no.
0: Okay, yeah, don't do that. It's not worth it, pal. It's not worth it. Plus, I'm going to see you on Tuesday, I think.
1: Yes, absolutely.
0: For those of you, Tuesday at Second City, if you've tried to book tickets, it's sold out. It is sold out. It's been sold out for a couple weeks. Anyhow, the next one is at the end of October. Once again, jasonagnew.com/trivia for all the live trivia dates. Adam brings his boys down every show. Jordan from Toronto is your opponent. Hi, Jordan. Are you also on a roof?
2: I'm not. I was going to say, as long as Adam is okay after this off the roof and I don't fall off the couch, we'll be okay.
0: Okay, good stuff. No one's falling here. No one's breaking anything. We're just playing a game called Live and Let Die. Adam, here is your first question. It was on this day in 2002 that what current Wednesday actress was born?
1: Ortega?
0: Correct. Jenna Ortega. Jordan, Ortega is a Tim Burton favorite and played the daughter of Winona Ryder in what 2024 Burton film? Be specific.
2: Ooh, geez, that's going to be tough with a specific. Beetlejuice 2? That's all I got.
0: That's not the title of the movie. It's Beetlejuice. Beetlejuice is the title of the movie. And it was a play on saying it three times and blah, blah. There was supposed to be a third. I don't know if they're going to do a third. It seems weird without Catherine O'Hara around to do a third. But anyhow, so incorrect. Can't give you that one. Adam, to you. See, that was the, so there's the Live and now the Let Die. Adam, it was on this day in 2017 that Hugh Hefner passed away. He founded Playboy in 1953 in what city?
1: Chicago
0: is correct. Jordan, who holds the record of 14 for the most appearances on the Playboy magazine cover?
2: How about our own Pamela Anderson?
0: How about our own Pamela Anderson is the correct answer. Yes. Adam, it was on this day in 1947 that musician Marvin Lee Adey was born. He would go on to better be known by what stage name?
2: Meatloaf
0: is correct. All right, and Jordan, to you. What is the name of Meatloaf's 1977 debut album?
2: I was a young guy, but I'm pretty sure that was Bad Out of Hell.
0: It was Bad Out of Hell. Very good, Jordan. All right, back to you, Adam. What's the name of Meatloaf's epic writing and producing partner?
2: I have no idea.
0: That is Jim Steinman. Now, Jordan, to you, actor Michael Gambon passed away on this day in 2023. He received an extra boost of fame later in his life when he played which character in the Harry Potter series?
2: Gandalf?
0: wrong piece of fiction. You're in Lord of the Rings.
2: Okay.
0: You're in Middle Earth here. I need Albus Dumbledore for that. It can still be a tie here, unless you get this one, Adam. Name one of the other two actors that played Dumbledore in films.
2: Reitman?
0: No, that is incorrect. You're going for Alan Rickman, I think?
2: Yeah.
0: He played Snape. Richard Harris and Jude Law. So Richard Harris actually starred in the first two Harry Potter films. He passed away, and that's why we had Michael Gambon taking his spot. Jude Law played Dumbledore in Fantastic Beasts, the prequel films. Okay, so that means, Jordan, you can tie with this. Keeping with Harry Potter, Maggie Smith, the actress that played Professor McGonagall, passed away on this day in 2024. She received international fame for her role as Violet Crowley in what British period drama?
2: Geez, I don't know. I just don't know it, sir.
0: It is Downton Abbey for that one. Yeah, so Adam, you're going to move on to the next round. And Jordan, thank you for playing the game. Much appreciated. All right, that's how the game works. We're going to go now to, we have Kate in Northumberland. We'll at least get started on this. Hi, Kate.
3: Morning, Jason.
0: Morning. You're going to be playing Karen from Peterborough. Hi, Karen.
3: Hi, good morning.
0: Oh, boy. We got to loud phones here, but we'll be able to get on through. I think that might be yours there, Kate, so get into a quiet spot. I think you got some wind here, and let's start off with your questions. Avril Lavigne was born on this day in 1984. What is the name of her 2002 breakout hit single?
3: I'm sorry, Jason, I don't know.
0: Oh, that is complicated. Karen, in 2006, Lavigne would marry musician Derek Whibley. He was the front man of which band?
3: sorry, no.
0: That is Sum 41. Kate, it was in 2015 that Lavigne revealed to People magazine that she was suffering from what condition?
3: Anorexia.
0: It was Lyme disease. Karen, born on this day in 1982, was Dwayne Michael Carter Jr. He's better known by what rapper stage name?
3: Oh, brother. Rappers. I don't know.
0: You don't know the rappers, Karen?
3: I'm not a rapper fan. How about, let's say, Will Smith.
0: It's not Will Smith. I would need Fresh Prince for that one, actually. No. It's Lil Wayne is what I needed there. Okay.
3: Lil Wayne.
0: You two hold on. Someone's going to get something right. I promise you. We don't stay in the world of rapping. We're going to get in some groovy movies next. And I think things that'll get right into your wheelhouse. We will do that when we come back. Live and Let Die, the tournament format, is going to return, and the winner of this will play Adam from North York, and we will have a prize for them next.
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7: It's 11 o'clock.
8: -17 degrees in Windsor, Essex. Sunny today. The daytime high reaching 22 or 72 Fahrenheit. I'm Dustin Kaufman, AM 800 News. Coming up, the Spitfires win on the road in Saginaw and a push to put LaSalle on the map. But first, the former Concord Elementary School property in Riverside is the latest site being offered for housing development in Windsor. The city is seeking proposals for the 2.2-acre property on Raymond Avenue, which becomes the sixth location made available through Windsor's Housing Solutions strategy. Mayor Judokin says the land is surrounded by a park and housing.
6: It's actually a really good spot to have more housing, to help facilitate more housing in the city of Windsor at a time when, you know, that's a big issue. But that was always the plan from the beginning. Before Housing Solutions Made for Windsor was even officially a concept, we acquired that property for the purpose of making it housing.
8: Proposals are being accepted until November 18th. Windsor police have charged three people after they say suspects were caught red-handed trying to steal a metal light pole from a vacant West End property. Officers were called Thursday afternoon to the 700 block of Felix Avenue and arrested two men and a woman. Police allege the suspects cut down the pole with saws and dragged it through a fence before being caught. Several tools were seized and the trio faces break and enter and mischief charges. LaSalle Mayor Crystal Melosh is pushing to put LaSalle on the map, at least for those coming off of the Gordie Howe Bridge. She's asking the province to add directional signs for the town, noting current highway signage points motorists to Windsor and Amherstburg, but not LaSalle. Melosh says she's not looking to have either municipality removed from the sign, but instead to have LaSalle included.
7: People coming into our region may have never been here before, and maybe their intention wasn't to go to LaSalle, but all of a sudden they see a sign that's LaSalle, and they're like, huh, what's LaSalle? What's that community about? What's there? Do they have something I might enjoy? And so that gets people looking into our community and learning more about what we offer.
8: LaSalle Council approved the motion that will see the town send letters to the Transportation Minister, the Windsor-Detroit Bridge Authority, MPP Anthony Liardi, and MP Chris Lewis. Turning now to sports, the Windsor Spitfires are officially in the win column this season. The Spits beat the Saginaw Spirit 6-3 on the road last night. Anthony Cristoforo led the Spits offensively, scoring a hat trick. The Spits are back in action when the North Bay Battalion visit the WFCU Center Thursday night. Puck drop set for 7:05. The pregame show with Steve Bell underway at 6:50 right here on AM 800. AM 800 news time is 11:03. Now the forecast from the AM 800 Weather Center. Sunny and windy today. The wind out of the north gusting to 40 kilometers an hour at times. High 22 or 72 for the day. This evening becoming partly cloudy after midnight with fog patches developing overnight. Down to 12 or 54. And for tomorrow, fog lifting in the morning, then clearing in a high 22 or 72. Right now in Windsor, it's 19 or 66 Fahrenheit. I'm Dustin Kaufman, AM 800 News.
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0: Hi there, Mark. I bring you a song category, or a tournament category with a theme song attached. You have, plus we have this option, we have the Guns N' Roses option as well, off Use Your Illusion. I don't remember if it was one or two, I have no idea. But I'm pretty sure they covered it, right? They did, right? They did Knock on Heaven's Door as well. Covered a bunch on those. Anyhow. Welcome back, Sunday Morning Trivia, playing Live and Let Die. As you can tell, it's all involves... people who either started living or finished living on this particular day or days around this day. So let's get back into it. Currently, Kate and Karen. I promised them that we would get away from the rappers. So we're going to get away from the rappers for Kate and Karen now. We're going to get some correct answers, I'm pretty sure, here. So it's 0-0 after two questions. So, Kate, we're going back to you for this. Gwyneth Paltrow, born on this day in 1972. But Kate, who was she engaged to in 1996?
11: Oh, goodness. Chris something. Chris Noss. Chris. I can't remember his last name.
0: That is incorrect. It is not a Chris. In 1996, Gwyneth Paltrow was engaged to Brad Pitt. Hmm. I did not know that until I read this. I forget that whole era. Now, Karen, here's why. On which film that we recently spoke of on this show did Paltrow and Pitt meet?
3: Romeo and Juliet.
0: It was 7, actually. The one where Gwyneth Paltrow's character felt a little boxed in by the end. Okay. Okay, I got emails about that joke later on. In a good way, not in a bad way, if you know the movie. I made that joke last week. Okay, Kate, back to you. What song did Chris Martin write about Gwyneth Paltrow when she was grieving the death of her father?
11: Yellow?
0: It was Fix You, actually. So to you now, Karen, on this day in 1963, Marc Maron was born. Maron was a struggling comedian till he rebuilt his career starting in 2009 by interviewing people in the garage of his podcast. Please name it.
3: Oh, my goodness. Isn't it What the F with

0: Karen is playing against you here. Okay, so it's Adam versus Karen. And here we go. Adam, it was on September 28th, the year 2000, that what Canadian politician, who had two separate runs as prime minister, passed away?
1: Pierre Elliott Trudeau?
0: That is correct. Karen, Pierre Trudeau first became prime minister in 1968. Who preceded him in this role? So the prime minister directly before Pierre's first run.
2: In 68. Diefenbaker.
0: It was Pearson, actually. Lester B. Pearson. Adam, it was on September 28th, 1987, that Lizzie McGuire was born. Name the actress that played Lizzie McGuire.
1: Hilary Duff.
0: That's correct, Adam. Now, Karen, in 2003 and 2005, Duff would co-star with Steve Martin in which film series?
2: Father of the Bride.
0: Good guess. Solid guess. I probably would have guessed that because there was three of them, actually, and that would have fit in perfectly, but it's cheaper by the dozen. Adam, to you, what is the name of the lifestyle brand that was launched by Hilary Duff in February of 2004?
1: Who I use it every day. Glow. I don't know.
0: It's not. You know what? I thought maybe you knew. You seem very confident there. You fooled me. It's Stuff by Hilary Duff. Yeah. It can really be anything. It's just Stuff. And cue the George Carlin routine, for those of you that know. Look it up if you don't. It's funny. Karen, it was on... Oh, no. I've done it to you again.
2: Not rappers, no.
0: It was on September 28, 2022, that the world lost artist Leon Ivey Jr. Name this gangster's paradise rapper.
2: Okay. Tupac Shakur.
0: Oh, you're in the right realm, in the right era, sort of, kind of. I think Tupac passed away many years before, though,
2: okay.
0: But Coolio is what we were looking for there.
2: Well, that would have been my second guess.
0: Well, yeah. You did pull out a legit rapper for your answer, so, you know, baby steps, Karen.
2: Yes.
0: Adam, here we go. If you get this, it is the mathematical win. Your question is, born on September 28th, 1967, was Mira Sorvino a second-generation talent? What is her father's name?
1: Paul.
0: That's all you needed. Paul Sorvino is the correct answer. Karen, I thank you for playing the game.
2: Thank you.
0: Call in next time when there's no chance of a rapper question.
2: Rapper.
0: Yeah,
2: I
0: rappers gotcha,
2: thanks.
0: Karen.
2: Thanks.
0: Adam, congratulations. The win
1: thank
0: is
1: you.
0: Yours.
1: You're home show, home show.
0: Home show. All right, home. Isn't that like work for you?
1: It's where I get to meet all the other guys.
0: All right, Adam. Hold on the line. We're sending you to the home show. Adam works in HVAC, so he's just going for... Basically, I've sent Adam to a conference that I'm pretty sure he could have got free tickets to anyway. But good on you, Adam, for being dedicated to your job and taking the home show tickets. Well, this is a perfect time to give away another pair of home show tickets here. We're going to do that with a montage. After this montage, we're going to play a wacky trivia game from like 1982, a general knowledge trivia, child's play, double down game. But let's talk about the montage first. It is for the home show. There is, of course, a theme here. You need to name 4 out of 5 of these thematic songs, and you need to do so in order. Songs and artists, please. Here is your home show montage.

And there we go. It is 1-877-518-5151. Call in if you'd like to play the montage. And now we'll get into our double down game. The double down game. So for those of you that are watching online here, we're going to play it from this game. It's called Junior Trivia. And there is an online feed for this show at Sunday Morning Trivia. Junior Trivia. This box of trivia is, I looked it up and it's like 1981, 1982. It is very, very old. We're playing the ages 9 and up on it, but these cards are wacky. It's a Canadian game. It was apparently manufactured in Oakville. So we're going to get into this. The way it works is there's six questions.

0: questions on each card. And you have to, I'll read you the six questions. We'll see how you do on your card. Then we will move along to your opponent. They will get six questions. Whoever does better gets the win. Your first win is for a pair of tickets. Yeah, one of our ticket prizes today of your choice. And then if you want to play again, you'll get bonused up. You'll have champion's advantage, and you can choose to bonus up with the $25 any card gift card. So that is how we're doubling down today. We are going to start things off here. It is going to be with Stephen from Toronto. Another Stephen from Toronto. Hello.
1: Yes, you've hit your quota.
0: Yes, I've gotten to, I believe there's been three. So you're maybe you'll be lucky number three there, Stephen.
1: Thank you.
0: Okay, so here we go. Stephen, your six questions. We start now. What type of accident was the 1979 movie China Syndrome about?
1: A nuclear accident.
0: Yes, nuclear reactor. That is the correct answer. Very good. Where does the pitcher warm up at a baseball game?
1: Warms up in the bullpen.
0: That is correct for two. How many bits are there in a bite?
1: My bits are a bite. I'm not very good with this. I'll say 1,000.
0: Eight. A little bit less there. Next up, we have Dutch painter Vincent van Gogh entered an asylum after he did what?
1: Cut off his ear.
0: Also correct. Cutting off his ear. What country is the Ayatollah Khomeini associated with?
1: Iran.
0: Iran is correct. And what is the motto of the United States?
1: In God we trust.
0: That is five for you, Stephen. Five. Good score. Hold on the line. So that's how the game is played. If you'd like to play the game, call in now. It's 1-877-518-5151. It is called Junior Trivia, and we're playing a double down style. Should you wish to double down, but there is no pressure. If you don't wish to double down, that is okay as well. So, Stephen's opponent is going to be David from Windsor. After that, we need to grab more people and get them on the line. So the phone lines are open now at 1-877-518-5151. Call in if you'd like to play this, I think the oldest version of trivia game that we play on the air. This even predates that light blue box of Trivial Pursuit that I use sometimes. So this is an oldie. This is a gem right here. We're going to a previous era. And geopolitical borders have changed, so do keep in mind the Moops rule is in effect. The card is always right. We'll see if that makes an impact next on Sunday Morning Trivia.
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17: And now the forecast from the AM 800 Weather Center. High 22 or 72 Fahrenheit under a sunny sky today. The wind out of the north gusting to 40 kilometers an hour at times. A clear sky this evening, then becoming partly cloudy after midnight with fog patches developing overnight. The wind becoming light down to 12 or 54. Fog lifting tomorrow morning, then clearing up to 22 or 72 for the day. And a clear sky tomorrow evening down to 11 or 52.
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22: I would have been out here a little bit sooner, but they gave me the wrong dressing room, and I couldn't find any place to put my stuff. And I don't know how you are, but I need a place to put my stuff. So that's what I've been doing back there, just trying to find a place for my stuff. You know how important that is. That's the whole meaning of life, isn't it? Trying to find a place for your stuff.
0: It's the stuff bit. George Carlin, good pickup, Mark. All right. We are continuing on here, playing some Double Down. We have Stephen from Toronto who just played the game. He got 5 out of 6. That's going to be a tough one to beat. Before we get into our next player, and before I forget, Mark, let's just do our last riddle here so people can get it into their brains and start working on it.
23: Riddle me this. Riddle me this.
0: Our final riddle of today's show is as follows. By this point, you know how the game is played, or you're not playing. King George VI, Bridget Jones, Mama Mia. King George VI, Bridget Jones, Mamma Mia. That is your third and final riddle of today's show. Mamma Mia, Bridget Jones, King George VI. So you're going to give me all three of your answers, plus how your answers have a link as well at the end of today's show. And our riddle winner today, it's a double win. Operation Mincemeat tickets, Hans Zimmer tickets, both of those up for grabs on today's show for the riddle today. We are, I still believe, looking for a player for the montage. We don't have one as of yet, but if you want to take a stab at that, cool. If not, I'll just end up doing a encore for the tickets there. But right now on the line, We are continuing on, and as I said, it was David from Windsor that has to play against Stephen from Toronto. Stephen got five, David. It's a tough task.
1: Good morning, Jason. Yes, Stephen played a good round.
0: Well, let's see if you can play a good round as well. There is a tie option here, or you just beat him with six. So what do we got? What military rank did George S. Patton hold?
1: He was a general.
0: He was a general. All right, you got one. How long is a marathon course?
1: 26.4 miles. 26.7.
0: They're asking for miles and yards, which is weird. You know, I'm just going to be nice because you got a tall task. It's 26 miles. I mean, I would have said that flat out. So you at least got that right. They have 26 miles, 385 yards. I just thought it was 26 miles flat, but I guess I'm wrong. The auto instrument that shows the number of wheel revolutions per minute is called what?
1: RPM.
0: They're asking for the instrument, though. That shows it.
1: Oh, it's a speedometer.
0: No, it's a tachometer. So that one we can't give you. It's a tachometer. In Longfellow's poem, The Wreck of the Hesperus, what is the Hesperus?
1: It's a ship, a sailing ship.
0: Yeah, this one, you've kind of gone outside the lines here twice, so I'm going to have to call you on this one. It's a schooner. It's a schooner. Oh. And I know it's a sailing ship, but also I have this policy. I know people are upset at me right now because I gave you the 26 miles, right, David? And it says...
1: That's okay, Jason.
0: Yeah.
1: Play good round.
0: So two strikes there on the just off the card. So thank you, David.
1: Thank you.
0: All right. That was controversial. It could have been controversial. So to be fair to Steven, who's probably sitting there going like, he's not getting the answers. I got the answers. You did get the answers, Stephen. Congratulations. You have won. It is your choice of prize, or would you also like to press your luck and try to double down?
2: I want to press my luck, Jason.
0: He wants to press his luck. All right, Stephen. So we get a reboot on your questions. You get a new card now, and let's see if you can get back to the five that you had this time around, or what the fate of the card holds here. So here we go with your next six questions. Who is Andy Capp's wife in the comic strip of the same name?
2: Whoa.
0: Wow. I have no idea. That's correct. Flo is the answer. What would the score of a forfeited baseball game be?
2: I'm going to say 9-0.
0: That's also correct. I don't think I would have gotten that either.
2: One run per inning, I believe.
0: Stephen, this is ludicrous. What is it called when a nuclear reactor overheats and the core melts?
2: Meltdown.
0: Yeah, meltdown is correct. You got two nuke questions, Stephen. I don't know what that says about you. Who was the school teacher in Washington Irving's The Legend of Sleepy Hollow?
2: Ichabod Crane.
0: That's also correct, Stephen. With what country is Leonid Brezhnev associated?
2: Got to say this right because... USSR.
0: Yeah, so you didn't say it right. It says Russia on the card.
2: Oh, I was going to say Russia.
0: Yeah, sorry, it's bizarre. Yeah, you got mooped on that one, Stephen. During World War II, experiments were made with automobile tires, what almost replaced rubber.
2: I work with tires, too.
0: That's right.
2: Wood.
0: That's correct. Wood is correct, Stephen. Well, you did get five, sir, and it was only on a moops that you didn't get the five. Now, I will say, it is very much the opponents don't want me to go to you at this point because they need to get a perfect card in order to outdo you here. So I feel bad for this, but Jack from Mississauga, you've drawn a bad time, Jack.
4: I hear you, buddy.
0: All right, Jack. Let's see. You got to get a perfect score, okay?
4: We'll try it.
0: Whose first movie was Love Me Tender?
4: The Elvis.
0: Elvis is correct. Very good. If you have a dummy hand, what game are you playing?
4: Bridge.
0: Bridge or euchre is okay, yes. How long is a fortnight? In days, they're asking for. How long is a fortnight?
4: Fortnight. right. I don't know. I'll get 7.
0: It's 14 days, actually. And with that, Jack, we got to say goodbye. That's good news for Steven, who had a great showing today. Steven, you have 2 of our prizes. One of them is the AnyCard gift card. Which ticket prize would you like?
2: I'll take the home show.
0: Home show it is. All right, you're off to the home show. Very good, sir. You hold on the line. We will get you set up with the home show tickets. And we will continue on playing our double down game. And, well, there is a montage player. Okay, Tracy from Kitchener is going to play the montage now. Hi, Tracy.
3: Good morning.
0: Good morning, Tracy. We could be sending you to the home show as well. We're going to play the montage one more time for you. Then you need to name 4 to 5 of the songs with the artist. Sound good?
3: Oh, I was looking, not the montage. I was looking for the three names.
0: No, Tracy, that's the riddle. And that goes at the end of today's show. So you got a call back for that at the end of today's show. All right, let's just reveal the montage. The montage is as follows. Just hold on, we're going home. That is Drake at number 1. Coming home, City and Color at number 2. Home, Edward Sharp and the Magnetic Zeros at number 3. Home by Philip Phillips. Great name. I'm coming home. Diddy Dirty Money. Little did we know how dirty that money was of Diddy's. Featuring Skylar Grey. All right, let's do an encore for this as well. This is going to be where we give away the home show tickets. Can I get an encore? No winner for the montage, so instead you're going to be sending a DM on into @SundayMorningTrivia via our DM, and I will give the home show tickets, which were very popular today, to the winner of this seventh correct answer. And this is, I really love this question because it really smacks you in the face when you figure it out. It's so silly, and I love the fact that this particular performer did this. My question to you is as follows. How did City and Color get its name? Explain it to me. Send it on in to @SundayMorningTrivia. How did City and Color get its name? I'm looking forward to these messages and how you explain it to me. In the broad sense, I will constitute a correct answer if I understand, but do me a favor. Please be careful with autocorrects on this as well as you send things in and type fast. Accuracy sometimes can be number 1 over speed. Send it on in at Sunday Morning Trivia. We will reveal the answer after the break. That is when we come back and we'll continue on with the winning ways of the Double Down game.
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1: I was expecting that we were going to save some scissors, Mark, which is one of his other big hits, Save Your Scissors, one of my favorites. Dallas Green. So a lot of you played along. It's refreshing to know how many of you are out there and are listening. That's one thing I love about this show. I learn that when I ask a fun question or when I make a mistake. And the fun question is a much nicer way of knowing that you're out there listening when people respond to it. Tons of messages about this, all explaining it in your unique own way. But many of you knew. I asked the question for the encore here of how did City and Color get its name? Well, the voice that you heard there and the lead singer, it's a person. It's a guy who performs as City and Color, right? He's actually one of the singers of Alexis on Fire. But his name is Dallas Green. But when he performs solo, he performs as City and Color. And I remember actually years ago, I'm talking like 25 years ago, I worked in music journalism and hosted a couple TV shows and interviewed Dallas. And I'm like, why do you use the name City and Color when you perform? And he's like, well, Dallas is a city and green is a color. And I was, my 20-something-year-old head exploded and felt stupid in front of this artist. So that's it. That's the way to explain it. It's Dallas Green. And he said, he was very nice about it. He's like, this is how I always explain my name. Is it Dallas like the city, green like the color? And that's what he's always said. So when he went performing independently, he performs as City and Color. Jess, you are the lucky one. You were lucky number 7. Many of you got this correct. And I will reply to all of you. I think, Mark, we got a lot of Verity, don't we? Sitting there. Yeah, okay. So if they're not gone by the end of the show, I'm going to try to do something a little special to do a giveaway at the end of today's show. That movie is playing tomorrow, but I'm going to work on something at the next break, and I think I'm going to do a giveaway after the riddle at the end of the show for the Verity tickets, because they should go to use, right? And if you're available tomorrow night and you want the book and you want to go see Verity, I'll come up with a question. Here's one thing that I'll say, though. You have to be online right after the show, because as I sit here, and Mark, we have a prize sheet together. So stay on the Insta if you answer that question at the end of today's show. We'll get there. Well, maybe we'll do the riddle a little bit early, Mark, and then I'll toy with the other stuff. Okay. I think I know what I want to ask already, but I got to double check. There's no double checking in it. Anyhow, okay. So if you want to play the game, we're still playing the junior trivia. I'm sorry if I put on the card, it's Boomer versus Gen X. It's not. I switched it around. You've been asking people, haven't you? I'm sorry because you've been so nice here because on my screen it says Boomer or Gen X. You're getting junior trivia from 1982, everyone. So that's what we're playing today. I switched it. I grabbed it to a different box when I left the house this morning. And Sue from St. Catharines is now going to play this game. Good morning, Sue.
2: Good morning.
1: So, Sue, you're going to get some bizarro questions from 1982, all right?
2: Okay.
1: All right, here we go, Sue. What were Lancelot, Galahad, Tristram, and Percival? What were they?
2: Knights of King Arthur's Round Table.
1: That is correct, Sue. Very good for one. How many events make up the decathlon in the Olympics?
2: 10.
1: 10 is also correct. How many gallons does a 10-gallon hat really hold?
2: One.
1: It's like 3/4 of a gallon is the answer. What a terrible question on this card. What is a jetty? J-E-T-T-Y. What is a jetty?
2: It is a wharf.
1: It's a pier.
2: That comes out in a lake. A pier, yeah.
1: Yeah, it's not a wharf that comes out, though. A pier and a wharf are different. Mm-hmm. What was the first where was the first subway in the world?
2: In London.
1: Yes, it was. Very good. And what do the 4-H's stand for in the 4-H Club?
2: Home, heart, health.
1: We're already buzzing you out. It's head, heart, hands, and health, Sue.
2: Okay.
1: So you got three. Hold on the line. Three's pretty good. Whoa, we're halfway there. So let's put your opponent on the line. Now you are going to play against Ryan, who's calling in from Fort Erie. Hi, Ryan.
3: Hey, Jason. How are you?
1: I'm all right, Ryan. So let's see how you can do here on these bizarro questions, okay? So
3: okay.
1: It says, who is Margaret Thatcher? And remember, the cards are written in early 80s here. Who is Margaret Thatcher?
3: The Iron Lady.
1: Yes, she is that, but that's not on the card, Ryan. It says the Prime Minister of Great Britain. What sport has four downs in the U.S., but only three downs in Canada?
3: Football.
1: Football's correct. Very good. How many complete spins does the Earth make in 24 hours?
3: 50?
1: One is the answer to that. What is the alphabet for the blind called?
3: Braille.
1: Braille is correct for two. Where can earthworms grow up to 10 feet in length?
3: In the dirt?
1: They would be in the dirt, but it would be the dirt in Australia. Because in Australia, everything tries to kill you. That's what I've learned. I do actually want to go, but I'm also scared. What language would you speak if you were from Iran?
3: Iranian?
1: You would speak Persian, according to the card. Persian. Ryan, two does not beat three, sir. I must say goodbye to you, and I must celebrate Sue from St. Catharines. Now, Sue, you've got the win. Are you taking a prize here? Are you wanting to double down as well?
2: What would the prize be?
1: Well, Sue, we've got Hans Zimmer live, and that's in Hamilton. Operation Mincemeat, a new musical. An advanced screening of Verity tomorrow night.
2: I will take Mincemeat.
1: Mincemeat. All right. Mincemeat it is. You hold on the line, Sue. You're coming into Toronto for a night of Mincemeat, which is the new musical. Well done to you. All right, continuing on. 1-877-518-5151 is the number to call, and we are playing a bizarro 1981 game written called Junior Trivia. Kind of wacky questions here, and do remember geopolitical borders have changed since this time. So Shar is now going to play this game. Hi, Shar.
4: Hi.
1: Okay, Shar, here we go. What was American Ernest Hemingway's occupation?
4: He was an author?
1: Yes, he was an author, a novelist on the card, but we're going to give her author. That's okay. In judo, if you have Sodan, Nidan, Sandan, Yodan, and Godan, what have you got?
4: Points?
1: You have five ranks on your black belt. How many kinds of rocks are there? Wow, how many kinds of rocks
4: three.
1: Are there? There are three.
4: Three.
1: Very good, yes. Complete this line. Oil and blank.
4: Water.
1: Vinegar.
4: Vinegar.
1: What? Your answer was very valid. Because it depends on... What a card. South of the equator, what do you look for to determine south?
4: The sun?
1: The Southern Cross Constellation is what you look for. And where is Madame Tussauds' famous museum?
4: London.
1: London is correct. Shar, you got three on a very tough card. Okay. Hold on the line. When we come back, we will play the final game, and Lou will face off against Shar. Shar has three, so we'll play that on out. We're going to do the riddle as well, and I will have one question at the end of today's show after the riddle. I want to give away all these Verity tickets. Now, the show is going to be tomorrow, or the movie premiere is tomorrow night, so please only play if you're going to be available tomorrow night. You'll also get a copy of the book, but we're going to do that on the Instagram. So have your Instagram fingers ready to go at the end of today's show. That's all coming up next.
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24: And now the forecast from the AM 800 Weather Center. Sunny and windy today. The wind out of the north gusting to 40 kilometers an hour at times, high 22 or 72 Fahrenheit. This evening becoming partly cloudy after midnight with fog patches developing overnight. The wind becoming light, then down to 12 or 54 for the low. Tomorrow, fog lifting in the morning, then clearing, high 22 or 72 for the day. And tomorrow evening, a clear sky, low of 11 or 52.
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28: Gotta get back in the
0: Back in time is where we are, and I like 1981 or so for these junior trivia questions. So here's how it's playing on out. We currently have Shar, who played the game, who got three correct. We've got Lou, who's going to be Shar's competitor to run through six questions. Then we're going to do the riddle. Going to get our winner there, explain that. And then we're going to do a special. We don't normally do this, but at the end of today's show, there will be another Instagram game. And I will give you a question, and three people will win tickets to go see Verity tomorrow night, the movie. You get a copy of the book as well. So I just want to give those all away because you don't want them to go to waste, and it's tomorrow. So here we go. First things first, Lou from St. Catharines is going to play the game. Hi, Lou.
1: Hey, Jason. Look forward to seeing you November 14th.
0: Oh, are you coming on out? Great.
1: Oh, yeah. I've got to get eight people to join me, but yeah. We should be there.
0: Good stuff. All right. Yeah, that's the St. Catharines Trivia Date, the benefit for the Niagara Peninsula Foundation for Children. Now, check out jasonagnew.com/trivia for details on those tickets. Great. It's going to be a fun night. But now, Lou, let's see if we can get you a win here. You need four, okay?
1: Okay.
0: What is the name of the award given in Hollywood for Best Motion Picture?
1: Is it the Oscar?
0: Yeah, Oscar or Academy Award. Both are on the card. Very good. Yeah, in football, which player gets sacked?
1: Quarterback, running back.
0: Which one is it?
1: Quarterback
0: is correct. Your running back doesn't get sacked. He gets tackled. Okay. How does a sailor measure the speed of his boat?
1: In knots.
0: In knots is correct. Nautical miles. You've got three. You've gone three for three. You just need one more for the win, Lou.
1: Okay.
0: If a volcano is dormant, is it erupting?
1: I think it's still, yes.
0: That is incorrect. No is the answer to that.
1: Okay.
0: What do you call an object that moves in an orbit in space?
1: Come on now. It's not coming to me.
0: Satellite is the answer to that. Oh. And what shape of table did King Arthur sit at?
1: I think it was a round table.
0: The Knights of the Round Table, Lou.
1: Oh,
0: That's correct. You got the win.
1: Oh, excellent. Thank you.
0: Lou, it is your choice. All the prizes are here. Well, we're going to offer you Hans Zimmer mincemeat or the home show. What would you like?
1: The mincemeat, please.
0: Mincemeat it is. Our final mincemeat. Well, not our final mincemeat. Because our own Shar, thank you for playing the game, but he's got you. Our final mincemeat is going to be right now. Call on in for the riddle.
2: Riddle me this.
3: Riddle me that.
0: So we're opening the lines for the riddle. The riddle lines are the same lines as the normal lines. We're all doing lines. No, we're not. 1-877-518-5151. Morning radio people can't afford that anymore. We got to say goodbye to everybody on the line because we're clearing them lines at 1-877-518-5151. You need to give me for today's riddle. You need to give me the first, the second, and the third answer. You also need to tell me how those three answers connect together. So that is the key. That is the link to all the links. So do that. I'm opening up the phone lines now at 1-877-518-5151. Giving everybody the chance to call on in. Let's see who's going to get this. Past 2 weeks, the riddles have been tough. Let's see. Sunday morning trivia. Good morning. Who's this?
4: This is Mia.
0: Mia?
4: Yes.
0: Mia, you ready for this?
4: I'm ready.
0: What's number one?
4: Jason Isaac.
0: Number two?
4: Matthew McFadden.
0: Number three?
4: Colin Firth.
0: Yes. And how do those go together, Mia?
4: They all start in Operation Mincemeat.
0: And you're going to go see Operation Mincemeat, Mia. Congratulations. You've got the win.
4: Thank you.
0: Hold on the line, Mia. Good game. Good game for you. And that does it just like that. Our first player did win. It was Mia. She was paying attention. Let me run you through what we did here. Mia not only gets Operation Mincemeat, but she also is going to Hamilton. Not till March, though. Tuesday, March 2nd. It is Hans Zimmer Live, The Next Level. That's at the TD Coliseum in Hamilton. Right now, Let's explain what I did here. First one, Star Trek, Cary Grant, Harry Potter. That takes you to Jason Isaacs. He starred as Captain Gabriel Lorca in Star Trek Discovery. As far as Cary Grant goes, he played Cary Grant in the TV miniseries Archie. And Harry Potter, well, this was the one that's going to clue you in. His most famous role, I believe, was Lucius Malfoy in the Harry Potter series of films. Number two, the answer was Matthew McFadden. Succession, probably his most famous role, Tom Wamsgans in the drama Succession on HBO. He also starred in The Miniature Wife. He starred opposite Elizabeth Banks as the lead in that. And Paradox led him to Mr. Paradox. That is the role he played in the movie Deadpool and Wolverine. Next, we had King George VI, Bridget Jones, and Mamma Mia. Colin Firth was your answer. He won the Academy Award for playing King George VI in the King's Speech film. He played Mark Darcy in the Bridget Jones series of films, and he played Harry Bright in Mamma Mia, one of the suitors of Donna Sheridan in that film. And a decent singer, unlike Pierce Brosnan, who should not sing. Boy, was that bad. Oof, boy, was that bad. Why didn't they just dub his voice? The link there is those three actors, Jason Isaacs, Matthew McFadden, and Colin Firth. They all starred in Operation Mincemeat, which was a 2021 film. And that is the film that the musical is being a takeoff on. Okay, listeners, if you have a spare night tomorrow night and you would like to go see an advanced screening of Verity that is tomorrow, September 28th at Scotiabank Theatre, plus you'll get a copy of the book Verity, you need to send a DM to @SundayMorningTrivia with the following answer. And first three people to do this, I'm going first three, get the win here, get the tickets, and stay online after the show so I can get your information. The first three get the win. It is, which star of Verity is currently expecting? That's pretty easy. She's all over the place, and she is showing off that she is expecting. If she's a very fashionable lady and has worked it right in to all of her fashion, who is expecting the star of Verity? Who's expecting? Because there's two stars of Verity, and one of them is. So send that on in to @SundayMorningTrivia. Yes, I can see the text coming on in. I'm going to answer them immediately after today's show. I'm going to sit here. You just need to be there with me on the other side in order to send me back your details so we can get you set up with those tickets. And Prizing will contact you tomorrow so you can get tickets for tomorrow night. And somehow, some way, we're going to get you the book. I don't know how we're getting you the book, but we're going to get you the book. Nathan, our prize guy, is the best. He will get you the book. It might be a hand delivery on a unicycle. I don't know. I don't know how he works things, but that's in his world. My world is seeing you on Tuesday night at Second City. That's sold out. Looking forward to doing that. We got some great categories, some new stuff happening. Then we'll be back at the end of October. I would recommend putting your reservation in now. JasonAgnew.com/trivia for any of my live trivia dates. Come on down and see me. I wear silly suits. Mark, thank you for doing the show. And Joe, my fact checker, thank you for your help this week. We will talk to you all next Sunday morning at 9 a.m. right here on Sunday Morning Trivia. Don't you dare miss it.
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8: It's 12 o'clock.
24: 19 degrees and winds are at 6. Sunny today. The daytime high reaching 22 or 72 Fahrenheit. I'm Dustin Kaufman, AM 800 News. Coming up, a push to put LaSalle on the map. But first, three people are charged after Windsor police say they caught suspects trying to steal a metal light pole from a vacant West End property. Officers were called to the 700 block of Felix Avenue Thursday afternoon and arrested two men and a woman. Police alleged the suspects cut down the pole with saws and dragged it through a fence before being caught. Several tools were seized and the trio facing break and enter and mischief charges. One man is also charged with possession of break-in tools. The city of Windsor looking for housing proposals for the former Concord Elementary School site in Riverside. The 2.2-acre property on Raymond Avenue is the sixth site offered through the city's housing solution strategy. Mayor Drew Dokken says the city bought the land in 2018 and demolished the school to make way for future housing.
9: There's a big limitation in the types of housing that can be built there because there's a giant trunk sewer underneath the site. And so frankly, on half of it, you can't even really have a basement. And so it will naturally limit what can happen there. But we've had many public consultations. We're very sensitive to what is built there to make sure that it's compatible to the neighborhood.
24: Proposals for the former school site in Riverside are being accepted until November 18th. LaSalle Mayor Crystal Melosh wants drivers crossing the Gordie Howe International Bridge to know where LaSalle is. She's asking the province to add directional signs for the town, noting current highway signage points motorists to Windsor and Amherstburg, but not LaSalle. Melosh says the omission became obvious during a recent trip home from Detroit Metro Airport.
10: I still think there's a missed opportunity for the town of LaSalle, especially when it's something new like an international border crossing. We should have some sort of recognition in that area. We want tourism. We want to promote economic development. Those are the first steps you do in order to get recognized.
24: LaSalle Council approving the motion, and the town will send letters to the Transportation Minister, MPP Anthony Liardi, MP Chris Lewis, and the Windsor-Detroit Bridge Authority. Alberta Premier Danielle Smith's fellow premiers are keeping their cards close to their chest on where they stand on the major constitutional reforms she is sending to a referendum next month. David Augustine explains.
18: The premier is asking voters to weigh in on major constitutional changes, including abolishing the Senate and letting provinces choose superior and appeal court judges. Other proposals would let provinces opt out of federal programs without losing funding and give provincial laws priority in some jurisdictional disputes. Most of the changes would require support from Parliament and other provinces. Now, several premiers contacted by the Canadian press declined to comment or said they would wait for Alberta's results. University of Alberta law professor Gerard Kennedy says some proposals may find provincial support, but Ottawa could be less willing to give up federal powers. David Augustine, The Canadian Press.
24: In sports, the Windsor Spitfires earned their first win of the season last night, beating the Saginaw Spirit 6-3 on the road. Anthony Cristoforo scored a hat trick to lead the Spits offensively. The Spitfires are back in action on Thursday night when the North Bay Battalion visit the WFCU Center. 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
24: Now the forecast from the AM 800 Weather Center. Sunny and windy today. The wind out of the north gusting to 40 kilometers an hour at times. A high 22 or 72 Fahrenheit. For this evening, becoming partly cloudy after midnight. Fog patches developing overnight as well. Down to 12 or 54 for the low. Fog lifts in the morning tomorrow, then clearing. A high 22 or 72 for the day. Clear sky tomorrow evening, down to 11 or 52, and sunshine expected Tuesday, high 23 or 73. Right now in the city, we are sitting at 21 or 70 Fahrenheit. I'm Dustin Kaufman, AM 800 News.
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13: All right, everyone. Welcome to the show on this Sunday afternoon. Great to have you with us. And Heather Marentette, Kathy Talbot, back in studio for day two.
14: Aren't you lucky? Of the week.
13: I am so lucky. I don't get more lucky. No, I do not say that.

0: need in Amherstburg. It has four bedrooms, three upstairs, and then there's another room on the main floor. Two full bathrooms. It has so much space. It's great for families. It also has a detached garage that you can use that has a finished space for like a studio or an office. It has a full bathroom in there and a little kitchenette. So it's really great space, nice big yard. But yeah, that's at 235 George Street in Amherstburg.
1: Fantastic.
2: I've been in that house. It is so charming.
0: Isn't it?
2: Yeah. And the yard, I think there's 100 feet frontage or something, isn't there?
0: Off the top of my head, it has a good frontage. I don't know if it's 100 feet, but it has a nice deep backyard too. Yep. It's fenced in, lots of parking. Yeah. And there's so much space in that house.
2: Yep. And it's very well cared for. Mm-hmm. Like it's an old house.
1: Yes.
2: But they've maintained it beautifully. Mm-hmm. Yeah. I really liked it when I was there.
0: I know. It's so, like you said, so charming, right? Mm-hmm. It's cute.
1: We were at the arena yesterday for hockey, and a couple people approached with our fun question responses from yesterday.
0: Oh.
1: It was a fun question, and people really enjoyed it. So thank you to all the listeners who popped over at the arena and said, oh, my gosh.
0: And everybody wants to live in Hogwarts, right?
1: Everyone wants to live in Hogwarts. No doubt. 100%. So, I had a couple of different responses there. But people always love to approach me, oftentimes at the arena, and talk about our fun question from the past week or the week before that. It's quite hilarious. So thank you to listeners for getting involved with our fun question every week. We try and do it every week, but we don't always get to it, but it's always lots of fun. So there you go. Listen, survey. And later on in the show, we have there's a couple of survey questions that we talk about today. Number one, do you believe in ghosts? That'll be later on in the show. But making your bed every morning is a personal choice. But studies show it offers several mental health and physical benefits alongside a few hygiene drawbacks.
0: Drawbacks. Oh, you need to let it air out, yes. Right?
1: So benefits of making your bed. Number one, better productivity. So tidying your covers acts as a keystone habit that sparks a chain reaction of discipline and goal attainment.
0: Yes.
1: Which we've always talked about, we've always heard, right?
0: Yes.
1: It lowers stress. So an organized bedroom creates a sense of calm, order, and control over your environment.
2: Try telling teenagers that one.
1: 100%. We've given up. And improved sleep. So people who make their beds are more likely to report getting a good night's rest.
0: I think it makes a difference because you're getting into a smooth, comfy bed as opposed to something that's all wrinkled and disheveled.
1: Yeah,
2: I've actually, say I leave in the morning before my husband.
1: Yes.
2: And he never makes the bed, right?
1: Yep.
2: And then I get busy all day or whatever and I go in there at night.
0: Yep.
2: And it's not made. I have to make it.
0: Do you make it right before heading in?
2: I have to make it before I get in.
1: So my question to everyone then is, first of all, so you mentioned, do you make your bed in the morning?
2: 100%.
1: Yes. Heather?
0: I do. I never used to. It used to be a bit of a lazier thing, but in recent years I have, and I do believe it makes a difference in comfort and also how your brain perceives things when you walk into the room.
1: Now, my next question is, what do you consider making your bed? Now, the reason I ask is in our case, like every morning the comforter, the sheets go back in place, but our things are not long enough to like stuff in the sides. So really the bed is made, but
2: do you have throw pillows?
1: Yes, they're usually not back on the bed.
2: There you go. It's not made then.
1: No.
0: I don't have throw pillows because I don't have the have the time for that.
1: Yeah.
0: we just have shams, right, that go over top. Yes. That's what I have. So the sheets go back, the comforter goes back in, things get tucked where they're supposed to, and the shams go on. So it's made.
1: Yeah, which is nice.
2: It's funny. I used to have about 10 throw pillows.
1: Yes.
2: And I have two now. I got down to this. I started purging in the basement and things like that. And I realized one day, why do I have 10 pillows on this bed? It's ridiculous. So I just put my favorite two on now and I tucked all the others away in a...
0: You're living the minimalist lifestyle now, Kathy.
2: Minimize. Yep.
1: Nothing wrong with that.
2: But at least it's made. I have to have it made.
1: There you go. drawbacks of making your bed. Oh, who knew? Dust mites.
2: Yes, I was just
1: so pulling out the sheets traps the body heat and moisture from your sleep, creating a breeding ground for millions of dust mites.
2: Yep. I read that a long time ago. Sometimes my husband's barely out of the bed.
1: And you're making it behind him?
2: And I'm in there. And I feel the warmth on his pillow and everything. And I'm thinking, should I really make this bed? Yeah, I'm just going to make it.
1: And number two, allergens. So leaving the bed unmade lets air and light hit the mattress, which helps dry out moisture and reduce dust mites population.
0: Wow. Okay. So teenagers have the right idea.
2: See? There you go.
1: Yeah, no, because their rooms are usually dark and gloomy.
3: That's true.
1: Yeah.

0: There's other stuff growing in there anyway.
1: Yes.
2: Cereal bowls or whatever else. Yeah, we've all been there. But yeah, so there you go. So statistics and surveys. So around 70% of people report making their beds daily. 70%. Surveys suggest that about 71% of daily bed makers describe themselves as happy, compared to a lower percentage among non-makers. Huh. Socioeconomic research links the habit to high achievers, though it does not directly cause success.
1: I think that it becomes a habit, and a lot of people probably don't even think about it,
2: sure,
1: but don't realize what's happening psychologically when you make that bed. Like, they're not thinking, okay, I made my bed, I'm going to do this today now and do that. They don't think it like that. They just automatically make the bed thinking of 10 other things. But inside works.
2: Look at that.
1: Inside your head, it works.
2: Yeah. Huh. Well, there you have it.
0: I just feel like when I walk in the room, it just makes me feel like there's less to do, right? And I feel less frazzled. When things are all out of place and all over the place, my brain feels more bogged down. So
2: we don't have much in our room in the first place because we have a walk-in closet. So we don't have
0: like
2: a dresser or anything like that. It's just literally a bed.
0: Mm-hmm.
2: And so and our room isn't big. So like literally if the bed is not made, then you can feel it because it's just basically the whole
0: room. Centerpiece, a messy centerpiece.
2: Exactly. So there you go. 71% of folks, or 70% of folks say they make their beds in the morning, and the rest, well, not so much.
1: Sorry about their luck. But,
2: I think it's the difference between like just leaving them a disaster. Like, you know, you take your sheets off and then you walk away, or do some people just kind of get out and just kind of lightly fluff their blankets back in place.
0: Just neatening it a little bit, right?
2: Exactly.
0: But the 30%, they have the cleanest beds, apparently.
2: It must be. That's right.
0: Don't make their beds.
2: That's the key. So moving forward, do not make your bed. Don't make your bed.
1: No, don't make your bed for the first half hour.
2: Couple hours.
1: That you're up.
2: Yeah.
0: I'll make my bed and then I'll just wash my sheets more often.
2: Make your bed.
0: Which is also
2: bed.
0: A pain, but.
1: Yes, it is. I don't like that job.
2: Okay. So what was I going to say now? We're going to take a break. That's what I was going to say. So take a break. We're going to come back with our ghost talk. Do you believe in ghosts? We'll respond to a survey about how many people believe in ghosts. Mm-hmm. I know what Heather's going to say. We'll talk about that and lots more to come right here on the Dan Jemis Real Estate Show.
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7: And now the forecast from the AM 800 Weather Center. Sunny and windy today, the wind out of the north gusting to 40 kilometers an hour at times, high 22 or 72 Fahrenheit. This evening becoming partly cloudy after midnight with fog patches developing overnight, the wind becoming light then down to 12 or 54 for the low. Tomorrow, fog lifting in the morning, then clearing, high 22 or 72 for the day. And tomorrow evening, a clear sky, low of 11 or 52.
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2: All right, everyone. Welcome back to the Dan Jemis hair show, apparently.
1: Yes,
2: we're talking Kathy
1: We've been
2: and
1: doing
2: Heather.
1: Girl stuff, and Dan couldn't get a word in.
0: I got a haircut. Okay. Kathy noticed. It was
2: commercials
0: nice.
2: Are almost over. Are we still talking about hair over there? Yes, we are. So
1: sharing our hand cream.
2: That's yeah, right.
1: I put too much on, so I'm still rubbing. Feels so good.
2: Oh, my gosh. So Heather and Kathy are in their own little world over there.
0: Yep. Moisturizing. Yep, Kathy's noticing my hair.
2: Yep. I'm just responding to emails. So not a problem. Do my own thing. It's all good. Okay. So ghosts. Who believes in ghosts? Anybody?
1: Me.
2: Oh, Heather, you totally believe
1: in ghosts. I don't like the word ghost. I don't like the word ghost. Spirits, maybe?
2: Well.
0: Potato, potato.
2: The idea yeah, of something.
1: I don't like the word ghost. So I'm going to say spirits. I only ever had one experience. And other than that, I don't know what I believe.
2: So, a study out. Nearly half of Canadians would agree that they believe in paranormal. Mm-hmm. So, what is paranormal exactly? It refers to phenomena that science cannot explain and are not part of a major religion in a particular society. So, in mm-hmm. contrast, religious phenomena are part of an established doctrine. For example, in Canada, psychic abilities and Bigfoot or Sasquatch are considered paranormal, mm-hmm. while angels and demons are associated with religion. So in the summer, last summer, they launched a survey of Canadian attitudes regarding paranormal beliefs, in which participation was confidential. And for the first time in decades, we have nationally representative data on paranormal beliefs and encounters in the country. So although news outlets regularly publish stories about paranormal beliefs on Halloween, the results they discuss are usually based on convenient samples. So the one that was done, it was the first study in 20 years to use randomly selected people from the Canadian population to ask these questions, meaning the results are representative. And it turns out that almost one in two Canadians believe in at least one paranormal phenomenon, and one quarter report encounters with spirits. They asked about ghostly hauntings, alien visitations, psychic abilities, telekinesis, astrology, and other unexplained phenomena. They also asked about cryptids, animals or creatures whose existence mm-hmm. has been suggested but not yet proven by science.
0: So like Bigfoot, Loch Ness Monster, okay. all those like anything
2: yep.
0: yeah, beastly.
2: Okay. All right, fantastic. The believers, the skeptics, and the in-between. So Canada is one of the world's most secular societies. Here, religion has little impact on the way people act or view the world. How Canadians think about paranormal, however, has been mostly unknown. It's expensive to gather representative data in Canada, and few social scientists think it's important to study belief in the paranormal. The combination of these two factors has meant Canadian paranormal beliefs have gone unexamined for decades. So, here is what they found. Almost half, so 44%, believe in at least one paranormal phenomenon. About one third did not report belief in any paranormal phenomenon, but did indicate neutrality about at least one. For example, several respondents did not believe in ghosts, but were on the fence about extraterrestrial visitations. Interesting. Only about one quarter said they did not believe in any of the 10 phenomena we asked about. The percentage of firm non-believers and similar is similar to the 28% figure in the U.S. and the U.K. Interesting. People were most likely to believe in ghostly hauntings. Overall, it is more common for Canadians to believe in at least one paranormal phenomenon than to not believe in any. So who's most likely to believe? Well, patterns of belief vary somewhat by demographic group. Women are most likely than men to believe in ghosts and psychics, reflecting how women have a higher probability of being open to phenomena with a spiritual dimension. People with bachelor's degrees or higher are less likely to believe in most paranormal phenomena. There are few racial or ethnic differences. Interestingly, people aged 19 to 29 are less likely to believe in many paranormal phenomena than those aged 30 to 64.
0: Life experience is what teaches you that you need to be open, perhaps.
2: These findings suggest that young Canadians tend to opt out of any non-scientific belief system, whether religious or paranormal. Interesting, isn't it? So, what do we think? So, Heather, you think you believe in ghosts?
0: I do. I believe in ghosts and a lot of paranormal phenomena, extraterrestrials. I believe our world is far too big to think that they don't exist.
2: Yep.
0: So definitely that. But yeah, ghosts for sure, like spirit presence, whether that's somebody who has passed away or it's their energy or an echo in time somehow left behind, that whether you can interact with it or not interact with it, I think there's differences there as well.
2: Now, Kath, you mentioned spirits. You believe in spirits. So what do you define as a spirit? Oh, tough question.
1: Tough question. I only believe because I was showing a vacant house and the husband was somewhere else in the room, like the same room, like kind of across the room.
2: Yeah.
1: And the wife and I were standing like 2 feet apart, just chatting.
2: Sure.
1: And there was like this... went between her and me, and the hair went up on the back of my neck, and I knew she felt it as soon as I looked at her, and I said, what in the heck was that?
2: Interesting.
1: And there was no window open, no breezes, nothing like that. And I'm telling you, I'll never forget that as long as I live. But all these people who tell me, oh yeah, somebody was standing at the end of my bed, and somebody was in the hall, and items were moved around in the house, and I'm going, please.
2: I tend to, so I want to believe in ghosts. I would love it if it was real. Mm-hmm. I don't think it is. Oh. I do totally 100% think that we have been visited by aliens, by whatever we want to call it. I think the universe is way too big to human kind has only been around for a very short period of time, considering how old the universe is and how old our planet is. I think it'd be very, very...
0: very, very, very small-minded, odd, perhaps, yes, to think that we're the only ones, right?
2: Yeah. So I tend to want to believe more that we've been visited and that maybe they're still here somewhere along the way. Maybe they're in the water. Maybe I don't know what. Then,
1: well, where are they then?
2: I don't know.
1: How come more people don't see them? How do they get here?
2: I don't know. I believe in that more than I would in ghosts or spirits.
0: Yeah, I know.
2: I want to believe in it.
0: But. I do believe in it. And while I can't say I've specifically seen like a spectral being in front of me, I feel like I have felt the
2: being,
0: whatever that is. I feel like I have felt it. And like when we were kids and like my friends and I, we would play those silly games, right? You'd play Ouija board right? I won't even go near one of those anymore. Like I would not play with a Ouija board. But I do remember one very specific time where we were playing a Ouija board at somebody's cottage.
2: Yeah.
0: And I was on the couch facing the kitchen and we asked, the Ouija board was moving, whether or not you'd think yourself or whatever. And we asked it for a sign and everybody said nobody was moving it. And I watched from across the room the stove turn on. I saw the light. You know, it's one of those where you had to turn the dial.
2: Yeah.
0: And I watched it flicker and then turn on. And I said, your stove just turned on.
2: Stop.
0: And he went, exactly. That was their response. And we went and we turned it off. The stove.
2: Stop it.
0: I'm telling you, I have a very clear memory of it.
2: I feel like
0: we had to go turn that stove off. And I was very afraid that stove was going to turn on later.
2: When was this? How long ago was this?
0: Well, I was a teenager.
2: So I feel like I've had those situations too, but now that I'm older, I'm thinking there must have been some kind of explanation is what I want. I tend to tell myself,
0: if it was
2: right?
0: one of these stoves that was like had a lot of electric,
2: sure.
0: like what, like the button, to, like yes. touch button and stuff, yes. I would have
2: but it was
0: said
2: a gas, it was a gas stove.
0: No, it was an electric stove.
2: Oh, it was electric, okay.
0: But you had to turn, you had to
2: the button. Yeah.
0: And the fact that I saw it flicker was as if it was like trying to turn on and then all of a sudden flicked on.
2: Huh.
0: And I was the one across the room and I watched it and I still remember it to this day.
2: Do you think it could just be your mind playing with, like,
0: well, we had to physically
2: now.
0: Get up and turn
1: she
0: the
1: had
0: stove
1: to get
0: off.
1: Up and turn it
2: I
1: off.
2: I guess, all right.
1: Yeah.
0: But then I was like, well, this is kind of a scary sign if you're turning on a hot device in the kitchen. I was like, I think we should end the game now.
2: Interesting. Why this is while you guys were playing the Ouija board?
0: Yes.
2: Oh, interesting.
0: Yeah.
2: I don't know.
0: Yep.
2: I'm not sure. I
0: won't play with those anymore.
2: I need. And that's done.
0: Yeah.
2: But yeah, I don't know. I like scientific, you know, research. And I want to see some kind of proof or something
0: yeah.
2: or other.
0: Yeah.
2: If I can't see that, then I'm like, I don't know.
0: Mm-hmm.
2: I
0: sometimes it's
2: really
0: based
2: cool.
0: on feelings, right? People
2: yeah.
0: feel something or you sense something and
2: sure.
0: yeah. And then what could that even, is it real? Is it
2: yes.
0: in your head? Right.
2: Yeah.
0: Yeah.
2: yeah. yeah. Yeah. I remember my grandfather passing away when I was in grade 7 and, you know, not long after, I have a vivid memory of waking up middle of the night, sitting up in my bed and watching my door open, but now and being freaked out mm-hmm. and stuff falling off the TV. But now that I'm older, I'm thinking, okay, that could have very well just been the TV was on a bit of an angle. So maybe it just slipped off and maybe
0: you start to try to rationalize it.
2: It was my parents checking in on me.
0: Yes.
2: I just thought, like, that's what I'm thinking of myself now as I get older. Right. But
0: yeah.
2: in the moment you just think, okay, something was off and weird and that's what it was. But I always tend to want to just think there's got to be some kind of explanation
0: mm-hmm.
2: somewhere along the way
0: mm-hmm.
2: and same with aliens. How can we be alone? There's no way we are alone in the whole universe with 6 bazillion gazillion quadrillion mm-hmm. planets, and you know, it's just no way we're alone. Maybe it's hard for that for whatever beings to reach us.
0: Or maybe they already have.
2: Maybe they already have.
0: Yeah.
2: And maybe they're like, you know what?
1: They didn't like it here. So they never
2: this
1: came
2: planet.
1: Back.
0: Maybe they what did and you don't know that they're here.
2: Yeah, maybe that too.
1: No.
2: Yeah. Or they've gotten here to like, what a mess here. Let's get out of here, folks. But especially
1: well, that's
2: around
1: true.
2: Now.
1: If they're
2: right?
1: just quote unquote normal humans,
2: yeah.
1: you wouldn't know.
2: Okay, we're out of time. We got to go.
1: We
2: gotta
1: well,
2: go.
1: We
2: we're
1: can't
2: long.
1: Be.
2: I know,
1: more
2: we're out of time.
1: Say.
2: Okay. We're going to come back, talk with Patrice, and then wrap up the show. Okay, lots more to come. We'll give away some free popcorn too, okay? Lots more to come right here on the Dan Jemis Real Estate Show.
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2: Okay, everyone, welcome back to the show. 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You can get some free popcorn from the Richmond Popcorn Company. 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Hey, Patrice, how are you?
4: Good. How are you, Dan?
2: Now, if I recall, you have a sweet tooth like me.
4: I do.
2: Yeah. Oh, so caramel corn and all the good stuff.
4: Oh,
2: yeah.
4: Double butter. Yes. Yes.
2: All the good stuff. Mm.
4: All the sweet stuff, not the spicy.
2: Yeah, I'm the same way. They've got pumpkin pie right now and pumpkin spice latte. Yeah, you can't go wrong with that for sure.
4: It's the only good thing about fall.
2: I know. Fall I know. You're right. You're right.
4: Yep.
2: So listen, what great topic today. And there's some updates from the government in some updates and some forms from the Landlord Tenant Board, which are actually working in favor of the landlord, which the last time we said that was probably a very long time ago, isn't it?
4: I would think so. I don't even think anyone could put a date to that.
2: Yeah.
4: Is when it was favorable to a landlord.
2: Yeah.
4: It's been so long and so needed.
2: No doubt. Yeah. So let's talk about what we're seeing. So again, these changes took effect, I believe, on Monday.
4: Yes.
2: And so what I know N4 saw a change, N8s, I believe, as well. So tell us about what those changes are.
4: And the N12, actually. So we'll do all three real quick.
2: Sure.
4: So the N4, probably most relevant to most people.
2: Yes.
4: The change is, instead of giving, when you give the notice to the tenant saying you have not paid your rent, you have 14 days to pay, it is now 7 days.
2: Okay.
4: So So very, very important. So the faster you serve that N4, the sooner you can get an L1 filed. So it shortens up that waiting period, we'll call it, for a landlord to be paid. And it also has it's a whole new form, and very clearly it says to a tenant, you cannot raise any maintenance issues in your hearing about rent unless you have paid 50% of the balance owed.
2: Oh, nice. Now, that must make a big difference, I would think.
4: Absolutely.
2: You've been in so many cases, and you've seen this play out. So give us an example as to how that would show up in a case.
4: So if we say people are, and they're famous for just saying we're not going to pay our rent because, you haven't fixed the washing machine or something like that, you can't withhold rent. And it actually says that in the form also. It reminds them you cannot withhold rent for any reason. But if we filed and they owe 2 months rent, the only way they would be able to raise any of those issues is if they can show a payment before their hearing that clears half of their arrears. And until they can prove that they're at half of those arrears, they're not allowed to speak about any of it. And a lot of times they use it as a stall tactic, and the landlord doesn't have time to defend themselves if these items are brought up during a hearing. Right? You think you're there for rent, and all of a sudden they're saying, oh, my roof's leaking, my ceiling fell down, my appliances don't work. We don't have any chance to rebut it or defend it.
2: Well, first and
4: foremost,
2: because
4: we didn't know about it.
2: I don't know why the LTB even allows those things to be brought up in the first place, seeing as it's not legal. You have to pay your rent.
4: Yep.
2: Why do they even, hear those arguments at that moment? That if there's an issue, the tenant should be taking the proper, process, channels to argue that in a case themselves.
4: Yep. And they've let that happen so much that a lot of times tenants look at it as a stall tactic because they know that a landlord's going to be unaware or unable to defend themselves. And then chances are they're going to ask for an adjournment so they can then go back and figure out what they're talking about. Oh. So it's going to stop that and that delay of hearing.
2: Good.
4: Because in the meantime, the arrears just keep growing. We wait for another hearing date, right? So that's going to eliminate that, because a lot of tenants that haven't paid their rent don't have any intention of paying half to get those items heard.
2: And you would think that with that taking effect, it'll actually help the caseload, because then, it'll stall the, like you said, the adjournments, right? So
4: yes.
2: That should definitely help as well, I would think.
4: Yeah, I hope so.
2: Yeah.
4: I hope so. Yeah. So that's the one big thing. So we were very excited. And in some cases, we waited till Monday so we could use a new form.
2: So again,
4: instead of doing it Friday, we're going
2: to
4: do it Monday.
2: So from 14 days to 7 days on the N4, which is great news. Yeah. Sure. So great I'm news. Assuming as of Monday, all those forms have been updated online, correct?
4: Yes.
2: Okay.
4: Online.
2: So
4: if
2: you are a landlord and you have to serve an N4, make sure you grab the latest form from the website.
4: Yes, on the Landlord Tenant Board website. Yep.
2: Got it.
4: And it's under forms for landlords.
2: Okay.
4: Your next one is the N8. Yes. So an N8 is persistently late.
2: Okay.
4: So tenants that paid consistently late through their tenancy. And it used to be, and I don't even know if it was ever written, but it was a loose rule that the Landlord Tenant Board would want to see tenants paying late 6 times in a 12-month period.
2: Oh my gosh.
4: So if you had a tenant during their first year that paid, right, that's a lot to be, it's not once or twice, that's half of the time they're late. And this change has made it very clear on an N8 that if they have been late 3 times in a 6-month period, you're eligible to issue an N8. And an N8 is a warning saying, we do not agree with your payment practice, your rent is due on the first, and they can pay any more than 7 days late. So there's a date in there too. If they're over 7 days, because some people pay on the 10th, the 20th. No, if they pay more than 7 days late, 3 times in 6 months, you can file an N8.
2: Okay.
4: Now that won't always result in an eviction, but it is very effective to correct their payment practice and get them in line to pay on the first.
2: Yeah.
4: Yeah. Which they should be doing, but it's an enforceable order. So they'll give you an order that for the next 12 months, the tenant has to pay in full on time. And if they don't, you can file a breach and it would terminate the tenancy.
2: Okay.
4: So it's a good tool.
2: Yeah. And again, in those first two cases, that is some very fair changes that is not going to harm tenants in any way, in my opinion. Like, I mean, you should be paying your rent, number one. You should be paying it on time, number two, because landlords have mortgages to pay. And they can't, you know, delay their mortgage payments to their banks.
4: Right.
2: And again, it's not costing the tenants anything at the end of the day. This is all just basically reassuring a landlord that, you should be getting paid on time. And if you aren't, then let's make it right.
4: Right. Okay. And that's, you're right. It doesn't, they should expect to pay their rent on the first.
2: Sure.
4: Just like the bank wouldn't let you pay 3 times in 6 months whenever you felt like
2: exactly.
4: it. Like you have a mortgage due date and they'll take it. Like regardless, they expect their payment. Mm. So it's fair for a landlord to expect the tenant to pay on the first because the expectation is that's when it's due. And a lot of people do their mortgage payment on the second or the third because they're expecting payment. So when you delay that and you're paying on the 10th or whenever you feel like it, landlords on the other side are trying to move their money around to cover that mortgage payment.
2: Yeah.
4: Because it's coming out one way or the other. You can't call your bank and say, my tenant didn't pay. I want to change my mortgage payment date. They wouldn't.
2: Listen,
4: right?
2: I've always said over the years, you know, we have quite a few tenants. And if somebody were to call me and say, Dan, listen, would you mind if I pay on the 5th or whatever, the 10th of this month, we've had an issue come up. I'm never going to, as long as you haven't been, you know, it's been an issue long term or a tenant never paying the rent on time. But I don't have any tenants like that. All my tenants have been very good and they pay on time. And of course, I'm going to say, sure, not a problem. No worries. Thank you for letting me know. But if you're persistently late, that's going to be a different story.
4: Yep. Because then it becomes just a habit, right?
2: Sure.
4: And a lot of people, you know, like you said, if it's an understanding between both parties and it works for the landlord and you can make that work and accommodate them, maybe they have to pay on, you know, every 2 weeks. Like we've let people do that. As long as you're ahead, you can pay every 2 weeks with payday. It's just easier to budget, right?
2: Yeah.
4: But it has to be an agreement. You can't just arbitrarily pick when you pay your rent.
2: No.
4: So that should help with that.
2: Now, I know we've talked about this in the past, Patrice, but I do have a couple tenants that I offer a credit to, a $50 credit if they pay on time.
4: Mm-hmm.
2: And so, you know, it's been beneficial. Oftentimes it's people who I've had a little bit of issues with. And so that was the discussion and it was agreed upon that, we would do a $50 rebate if the tenant, paid by the first, and it's immediately corrected the issues and we're all good.
4: And it's a little incentive for them to do so and keep it. It's a big deal, right? $50.
5: Yeah.
4: You know, for some people, it's a tank of gas.
5: Yeah, $600 a year. Sure.
4: You know, yeah, sure. Right. It makes a difference. So yeah, that's another way to do it too, is reward them for doing it. We used to call it a prompt payment discount, remember?
5: Exactly. Yes.
4: Back in the Yeah.
5: $600. That's an extra one tank of gas at this rate.
4: Sure. Yeah.
5: One tank.
4: Depends on the size of your car, but maybe.
5: All right. And some changes with the N12 as well, Patrice.
4: Yes, the N12, less common, but that's when an owner wants to reoccupy their home or their unit. If you're issuing those, so it used to be 60-day notice after the tenant's first year lease. You would issue them a 60-day notice, so that would be applicable in a sale, saying the owner wants to occupy the unit. You give them the notice, and it would require a compensation that the landlord has to pay the tenant 1 month's rent.
5: Okay.
4: Now, this changes, you can do that and still owe them the 1 month. But if you give them 120 days notice, so 4 months instead, then then you don't have to pay the compensation.
5: Interesting. Well, you know, I think that's you know, a couple different options there for those. Yeah. Okay. Sure. That's fair enough.
4: It's just, I mean, if you have the flexibility on a closing, say, and you're going to be selling a tenanted home, and you have some flexibility on your closing, giving them the 120 days is very fair to a tenant because they're relocating themselves, right? So now their kids have to be moved schools or whatever the case may be. Maybe it extends into summer when they're done school, you know, so there's benefits for the tenant there where they're getting more time versus the 1 month free rent or compensation. You know, sometimes time is more valuable than money.
5: And I would assume there would be cases where you give the 120 day notice and then the tenant says, you know what, we found a place, we're getting out at 2 months because we found a place and it's perfect. Yep. So it works out in both ways.
4: It works out in both ways.
5: Sure.
4: So that's just a change that I think just gives the option and maybe encourages a little bit more time for people if they need it. Because 60 days, I mean, imagine you having to just uproot, you know, you get a notice at your door and you're like, oh, I have to move in 2 months. Yep. And then you just start thinking, not only just packing, and if you have kids, and it's a big, big move. So, you know, time is a little more generous for some and they would be appreciative of that. So it just gives the owners or landlords an option to, you know, waive the money they have to pay in exchange for giving the tenant more time. So,
5: you know, I love options. To me, that's great.
4: Sure.
5: And ultimately, if you have a good relationship with your landlord, with your tenant, oftentimes things can just be discussed and figured out.
4: Yes.
5: I would always suggest that things are done properly and legally on forms. But again, if you have a good relationship both ways, then quite frankly, both parties, one party might be, you know, understanding and work with you because you've been respectful.
4: Yes. And if you've had that relationship the whole time and, you know, and it's, you know, sometimes not a great scenario when someone's having to sell their house and it has a tenant, you know, everybody feels bad all the way around and sometimes it's just necessary.
5: Yes.
4: And, you know, nobody's doing it to hurt someone. It's just a matter of, you know, just a business case or whatever the reason. But there's oftentimes a healthy middle point, right? And like I said, this extra time is kind of nice for people. Some people want the 1 month to help them with moving costs, you know, and then maybe there's middle ground and meet halfway and pay them anyway, you know, but just depends what your outcome needs to be. If there's a sale involved, obviously there's more urgency on time and so it's just lots of good changes and we're hoping, I mean, if anything, we'd like still a little more speed for landlord time.
5: Has the government released the rent increase guideline for next year at all? Not yet, eh?
4: Okay. No, usually the first week of October.
5: Okay. So it's coming up. It's coming up.
4: It's coming up.
5: Before I let you go, Patrice, what is the update? What are you seeing with the rent prices, demand? Any changes since our last chat a month ago?
4: Not so much. I think that prices are still, like, they're down from what they were, but we're not seeing, like, you know, steady declines, dropping. They're kind of holding now, but demand is still lower than we would like to see. Inventory is still really high. And the big question from everyone is like, why isn't my unit renting? You know, and there's nothing wrong with your unit. It's just that, you know, there's so much available in that price that people really have that choice and they're really shopping for what matters most to them. Again, we say all the time, parking, laundry in the unit versus shared, air conditioning super hot this summer, right?
5: Are you finding things are eventually moving, or is it taking reductions to make them move?
4: Some reductions, some incentives, like we're seeing, you know, 1 month free on a 13-month lease, you know, things like that. We're still seeing some slow reductions, the incentive, like you said, the prompt payment, just anything that can kind of give you something else to write in as an incentive.
5: Okay.
4: For an ad, you know, anything that draws attention to yours over the other 20 that might be in competition for that client. Yeah. So still a lot. Single family homes are renting really well, for sure. People like the space, the yards, the non-shared space, right?
5: Of course.
4: So people like that. And then, you know, there's still a heavy, heavy inventory of two bedrooms. So it doesn't matter new build or older. It's just it's price sensitive because there's so much out there that they can choose from.
5: But interesting.
4: They're not in steady decline. Like, we're not seeing rock bottom pricing or anything like that. It's just they're lower than they were for sure.
5: Okay. Awesome. If someone's got questions, Patrice, what's the best way to reach out to Goldmar?
4: To our office. Our number is 519-252-5010 or online, goldmar.ca.
5: Fantastic. Thanks as always, Patrice. Appreciate it.
4: Thank you.
5: Of course.
4: Have a good
5: night. You too. That's Patrice Surrette with Goldmar Property Management. Always great information there. Lots more to come on the Dan Jemis Real Estate Show right here on AM 800.
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5: All right. So one last segment to go here. Everything's gone long today. It's all right. It's all good. We've had a lot of fun. Kathy Talbot, Heather Marantet in studio today. And we have to give away some free popcorn from the Richmond Popcorn Company. If you want to win some free popcorn, then be caller number, Kath?
1: Six.
5: Caller number six, making it harder today. 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And you can win some free popcorn from the Richmond Popcorn Company. Again, you can stop at those locations and taste test everything before you buy it. Make sure you try the pumpkin pie, pumpkin spice latte right now. and all the other flavors they have. You know, Kath, I laugh about the time that you had your grandson Ben on the show with us.
1: Yes.
5: Stopped in. And, you know, not an avid listener, obviously. And I say, okay, pick a number, Ben. Pick a caller number. And he picked like 39 or something. It was
1: I thought he picked like 200 and something.
5: It was it was a lot. It was a big number.
1: It was
5: I said, oh my gosh, huge number.
1: And then he was so embarrassed. Embarrassed.
5: No.
1: Yes, he was. He told me after. Well, he goes, oh, I wasn't prepared. Because I asked him if he wanted to sit in, and he said, I'd love it, but I don't have to talk or anything, right? I said, no, you can just listen. And then Dan throws that at him, so he doesn't have any idea what to do.
0: I love it.
5: The poor producers. Caller one, caller two, caller 75, caller 85, caller two, caller 3 days later. By the next show, the next weekend. Yeah,
1: we have the winner. He'll never forget that. Oh, it's so sweet.
5: Good. It was fun. So that's it. That's all we got for today. And it's been a lot of fun, though. And of course, before the break, we were talking about ghosts and our ghost stories and whether we believe
1: in
5: ghosts.
1: You should have had callers call in.
5: I should have.
1: With experiences.
5: It could have been. Maybe we'll do a whole different
0: Send
5: show.
0: Them to us.
5: Yes.
0: Send us your emails.
5: Maybe we'll do a whole different show with just Collins.
0: And even if we don't read them on the air, I'm going to read them and I'm going to enjoy them. So just send them.
1: Okay.
5: Email me your stories. 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We will share them on the air. I promise. And we might even do a whole show just based on your stories.
0: October. It's just so we'll around the corner.
5: That's right. Never know. Pretty crazy to think. Okay. And if you are thinking of making a move.
1: We do real estate also.
5: We do real estate. Whether your house is haunted or not, we'll come sell it.
0: Ooh, yeah.
5: 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Kathy Talbot, Heather Marentette, you've both been amazing.
1: Thank you, Dan. Have a wonderful Sunday.
0: Thank you for acknowledging that.
5: Oh, you know what? Don't your husbands tell you that every day?
1: All the time.
5: Yes, they must.
1: All the time.
0: And if they don't, we remind
5: you. You remind them how amazing you are. Yeah, Nikki sure does. Every morning, she reminds me how amazing she is. It's all good. No, she's truly amazing. It's all good.
1: Sure
5: 17
1: is.
5: Years of marriage. What do you do? All right. So that's it. We're done. We'll see you all next Saturday and Sunday. And in fact, every Saturday and Sunday from noon to one here on the show. See you then.
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26: From the national newsroom of the Canadian Press, I'm Don Mitchell. Two separate mass shootings in South African townships within hours of each other have left at least 27 people dead. The South African Police Service says the first attack involved eight gunmen armed with AK-47 rifles and pistols opening fire at a bar near Johannesburg late last night. 17 people were killed at the small venue in Wadela Township, southwest of South Africa's biggest city. Meanwhile, almost 4 hours later, 10 people were killed and 11 wounded in a shooting at a store linked to what police describe as an entertainment venue near Cape Town, South Africa's second biggest city. Advanced polls are now open across Quebec in the province's general election. Voters have the option of voting today or tomorrow between 9:30 and 8 p.m. local time. Five parties are vying for seats: the Coalition Avenir Quebec, the Parti Québécois, the Quebec Liberals, the Quebec Conservatives, and Quebec Solidaire. Meanwhile, former Bloc Québécois leader and Parti Québécois cabinet minister Martin Ouellette says there are parties offering new ideas in the provincial campaign. They're just drowned out by overwhelming focus on the five main parties. Ouellette points out there are 15 other registered political parties on the campaign trail, some of which are running dozens of candidates with a fraction of resources or visibility. Ouellette leads Climate Quebec, that not only advocates for urgent action to tackle climate crisis, but also visions for economic development, health, and education. She likens the provincial race to a 100-meter dash, where a category of runners have a 50-meter start ahead of the others. Premiers from across Canada appear to be keeping their cards close to their chest on where they stand on major constitutional reforms. It comes as Alberta Premier Daniel Smith sends messages of change through a province-wide vote next month, including a proposal to let provinces pick their own provincial court judges. University of Alberta law professor Gerard Kennedy believes the biggest stumbling block to get reforms through won't be provincial, but getting Ottawa to agree.
2: It's extra provincial power. Why wouldn't they want it? Several of the provinces have already expressed sympathy with the judges, one in particular, notably Saskatchewan, Quebec, and Ontario. To me, the big problem is going to be getting the federal parliament to agree.
26: And finally, the powerful, slow-moving nor'easter that has ravaged the Northeast this weekend, leaving more than 130,000 customers without power, continues to threaten coastal communities with another round of flooding. The storm remained just south of Long Island and east of northern New Jersey, and the National Weather Service lead forecaster Bob Orovic says it's sticking around for another day.
4: With respect to rainfall, the worst of what's remaining of the storm is going to be today on Sunday, anywhere from northern New Jersey across Long Island, New York City, into southern New England. The winds will still be, as they have been, pretty gusty across the northeastern part of the country.
26: The storm is connected with the death of a New York City Housing Authority worker and has flooded roads and disrupted air travel. This is the Canadian Press. In sports and Major League Baseball, the Toronto Blue Jays will close out their season today against the Cincinnati Reds. The Jays fell 5-1 yesterday after taking the series opener 6-5. 42-year-old Max Scherzer will be on the mound for Toronto against Brandon Williamson. Scherzer expected to make a decision on his playing career in the offseason. Meanwhile, there are two playoff spots still up for grabs on the final day, with the Philadelphia Phillies and Arizona Diamondbacks fighting for the National League's final wildcard spot. In the American League West, the Houston Astros and the Texas Rangers are in a race for the title. There are 14 games on the NFL schedule today, with the Buffalo Bills seeking to make it 3 wins in a row when they host the Los Angeles Chargers. And it's the fourth and final day of the President's Cup at the Medina Country Club in Illinois today. The Internationals lead for only the fourth time going into singles since the matches began in 1994. The Americans led in every match in the morning and afternoon yesterday before the Internationals fought back and kept a 3-point lead. From the Canadian Press, I'm Don Mitchell.
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0: Hi there, and welcome to the best of the Vashi Capello Show. Hope you're having a great day wherever you are. It's been a beautiful fall week in our nation's capital. Very glad to be with you over the next few hours. Let me tee up for you what we've got going on for this first 60 minutes of our program. Politics, of course, my first love, maybe second love after my son, but my first love got really kind of kickstarted this week in Ottawa because MPs are back on Parliament Hill for the first time in 3 months. And we kick things off with a bang because the government introduced a massive piece of legislation that they say is aimed at building things a lot faster. So it gives a lot more power to ministers. It subverts a lot of regulations that are in place right now in order to reduce the amount of regulatory time a project takes from start to finish. But it also makes significant changes to the Canada Labour Code. And there's already been a ton of pushback to that from unions, for example. So we're going to go one-on-one with Steve McKinnon, who is the government house leader, kind of charged with shepherding that legislation through the House of Commons. They want to do so just in the next few months before Christmas. So very expedited timeline. Then we'll get a response from the house leader, of the Conservatives, Andrew Scheer. We'll get their criticism
1: of the government and talk a little bit with him about what that looks like over the next few months. Then we'll head south of the border to our political analyst in the United States, Eric Ham, because a big story there this week was Donald Trump banning some media outlets from the White House, ultimately overturned by a judge, and they're back in there, at least for now. But what does it say ahead of the midterms in November? We're going to talk to our U.S. political analyst, Eric Ham, about that. And then we'll do an explainer on super intelligence. Why? Because the warnings are coming fast and furious that something really nefarious is going to happen with these AI systems, that the creators of them believe that they could outmaneuver their instructions and, you know, humanity could face extinction as a result. I know it sounds scary, so we're going to break it down with Professor David Krueger.
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4: From the National Newsroom of the Canadian Press, I'm Naira Ahmed. Gaza's health ministry says the Palestinian death toll has now risen to over 74,000 Palestinians after Israeli strikes killed at least two people today.
5: In Gaza City, several men worked to remove the body of a person killed in an Israeli airstrike while in a car. One more person added to the Palestinian death toll from the Israel-Hamas war that began nearly 3 years ago. Gaza's health ministry says more than 74,000 Palestinians have been killed, more than 1,100 since a ceasefire took effect last October. The ceasefire halted the heaviest of fighting, but Israeli strikes have continued in what the military says are responses to threats and attacks. Seven Israelis have been killed since the ceasefire. I'm Donna Water.
4: Back at home, amid rising diesel prices, Conservative leader Pierre Poilievre is pitching a plan to cut federal taxes to ensure Canada has affordable supplies.
6: Poilievre says Canada already produces enough diesel to meet national demand, but transportation bottlenecks have left some regions dependent on U.S. imports. He proposes eliminating all tax on diesel sales until at least Canada Day by extending the full fuel excise tax cut until July 1st of next year. He's also advocating GST be removed from the purchase of fuel. He added that the Conservative plan would expand refining capacity, help refineries process more Canadian crude, and build the transportation and storage infrastructure needed to supply every region. Don Mitchell, The Canadian Press.
4: In Quebec now, polls are now open for the first day of advanced polling in the province's general elections.
7: Voters have the option of voting today and on Monday from 9:30 a.m. to 8 p.m. ahead of the October 5th election. Five parties are expected to win seats: the Coalition Avenir Quebec, the Parti Québécois, the Quebec Liberals, the Quebec Conservatives, and the Quebec Solidaire. Claims of foreign interference dominated the campaign on Friday and Saturday from CAQ leader Christine Fréchette. Her rivals were skeptical about the warnings, and Fréchette also said there was no indication of interference in the current election. Hannah Stolz, The Canadian Press.
4: And Alberta Premier Danielle Smith's fellow premiers are keeping their cards close to their chest on where they stand on the major constitutional reforms she is sending to a referendum next month.
8: The premier is asking voters to weigh in on major constitutional changes, including abolishing the Senate and letting provinces choose superior and appeal court judges. Other proposals would let provinces opt out of federal programs without losing funding and give provincial laws priority in some jurisdictional disputes. Most of the changes would require support from Parliament and other provinces. Now, several premiers contacted by the Canadian Press declined to comment or said they would wait for Alberta's results. University of Alberta law professor Gerard Kennedy says some proposals may find provincial support, but Ottawa could be less willing to give up federal powers. David Augustine, The Canadian Press.
4: This is The Canadian Press. In sports, it's the final day of Major League Baseball's regular season. The Blue Jays will cap the campaign in Toronto against the Cincinnati Reds, looking for redemption for yesterday's 5-1 loss. Max Scherzer gets the ball to start in what could be the final appearance of his career. The 42-year-old said he will delay his decision on his future until later in the offseason. A busy day in the NFL with 13 games on the schedule. It all starts with the Kansas City Chiefs taking on the Dolphins in Miami. Also, the Buffalo Bills host the Los Angeles Chargers this afternoon. Later, the Baltimore Ravens and Dallas Cowboys face off in Rio de Janeiro, Brazil. In CFL action, the Hamilton Tiger Cats have been eliminated from playoff contention. And Canada's Leila Fernandez has captured her first title of the tennis season. The 24-year-old from Laval, Quebec, beat Australia's Talia Gibson in the final at the Singapore Open. Fernandez opened the tournament as the sixth seed and finished with her sixth career title. From the Canadian Press, I'm Naira Ahmed.
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16: Good morning and welcome to edition 1031 of House Calls for the September 27th, 2026. I'm Dr. Barry Dworkin. You're listening to us live from the studios of News Talk 580 CFRA here in Ottawa. Taking your call shortly at 521-TALK, 521-8255, star 580 on Bell Mobility, 1-800-580-2372 is our message board and long distance number. So this week, an Ontario court has thrown out our lovely Ontario Health Insurance Plan, OHIP's refusal. You know, the bean counter death panels that we have. The OHIP's refusal to pay for out-of-country cancer treatment for a 37-year-old Toronto father who has stage 4 melanoma. Melanoma has spread to his bones and lungs. He's gone through all the standard of care, no longer responding to that. And his oncologists, God forbid that his oncologists know what to do about this and have made recommendations on what to do about it, have recommended a specialized immune cell treatment called, it's called a tumor infiltrating lymphocyte therapy or TIL therapy. The details of that are not overly germane to this discussion, but rather that the oncologists are very well aware of what the next steps are to help in his management for his melanoma. And this was offered in the United States that could give him a chance at more time of living. The treatment is sold as Amtagvi, A-M-T-A-G-V-I. Now, the key thing about this is that it's already Health Canada approved. So you can get it in Canada. But Ontario hasn't decided yet to publicly fund this at home. And so they have to look at going to the United States. The oncologists are saying, well, now you have to go to the U.S. to try and get this. And it's going to be $1 million to $1.5 million for care. That's not available the same way here. If the medication was available and funded here, he'd be able to get it here. So OHIP denied the out-of-country application twice. Now, you would think that this, they would be balking at the price or the cost of having him go to the United States, but that's not what the court found out. Again, this went to court, divisional court in Ontario, and the man's name is Alex Schved. It went to divisional court because the clock is short. You need to

maybe someday fund this. So we don't want to tip our hand and say we're willing to pay more for the medication because we're sending that patient to the United States. Even though in the past, these kind of circumstances when patients went to the U.S. before medications were approved here didn't reflect on the cost here. The costs still were less when negotiations were finally, when they were finalized. So this was a 2-to-1 ruling. And because the judges noted that his medical record suggested that he might not survive until Christmas without treatment in the coming weeks, they said no. They said OHIP must, this is the court saying, OHIP must issue a new decision by about October 2nd, and one judge would have gone further and directed an immediate recommendation to fund, but the majority ordered a fresh expedited review instead of awarding the money itself. The court said that it quashed the denials as unreasonable and poorly explained, saying that if officials refuse potentially life-saving care, they must do more than claim it would harm, quote, the system, unquote. So this wasn't a yes or no on funding, but rather a sharp judicial warning telling Ontario that they cannot deny last chance cancer care with just thin reasons. And that's what this was. This was really a stupid reason to deny it while the patient is running out of time. And I would just like to ask you to put yourself in the shoes of that man who has a family, who has been offered a treatment that is recognized as a treatment. It's not a last-ditch Hail Mary pass. And in fact, I looked up this medication to give you this information, and I asked the question, realistically, how well will this medication help this man, given the limited information we have? We know that he has stage 4 melanoma, that he has metastases to the bone and lungs, that he has gone through the standards of care. But I asked this question, the practical framing for this 37-year-old man, and I asked open evidence. Open evidence is a repository. I've talked about this before. It's a medical AI that's restricted to health professionals that links into all the major reputable medical organizations, journals like the New England Journal of Medicine, the Journal of the American Medical Association, and on it goes, looking for the evidence to answer this question. And the answer was, and it says, I'm going to read this because it's just one paragraph. Realistically, the honest message is about a 1 in 3 chance of tumor shrinkage, a good chance, about 80% of at least temporarily slowing progression, and if he is among the responders, a strong chance that benefit lasts a few years with roughly a 1 in 5 chance of being alive at 5 years. These are odds, not promises, of a set amount of added time. So this is not just a pie-in-the-sky Hail Mary pass. These are odds that have a reasonable, logical decision-making process to say, look, this is what we have now. This is reserved for this particular situation where you haven't responded to standard therapy. And there's a chance it'll help you survive longer. There's a chance that it might reduce tumor shrinkage. And these are the odds. And again, if you were put in that position and you saw those odds, I would think, I know I would say, yeah, you know, what else? What do I have to lose? I have a lot to gain. I already know what the end game is going to be if I do nothing now. And if this gives me a chance at prolonging my life, spending more time with my children, being able to potentially work a bit longer, and have a potential to regress some of the tumor or stall it out, or even give me time, you know, if it's several years, who knows what else is going to be available in several years to treat this. I have patients who have melanoma, who just got diagnosed with melanoma. They weren't stage 1. They had some metastases, localized metastases, and treated here. And their tumors are under excellent control. And they're still alive 5 years later. So you can't just say we're not going to fund something because we're in negotiation for the cost of the medication when someone's life is on the line. Who does that? Why do you do that? Are you that separated from humanity? Are you that separated from the empathy that is required to understand the travails that somebody is going through with their
their family and their children? Do you not put yourself in the position of that person?

0: when the medication is already approved. No one's asking for your approval to say this is experimental. This is a medication that Health Canada has approved expressly for this purpose. You have just decided not to pay for it and are sentencing someone to death because you don't want to negotiate the price or trying to negotiate the price. That's our system. That's what happens. And if you think this is an isolated incident, there are many people who don't have the determination as Alex Schved to take this to court that die in silence. I'm Dr. Barry Dworkin. You're listening to House Calls. We'll be back in just a couple of minutes.
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10: And now the forecast from the AM 800 Weather Center. Sunny and windy today. The wind out of the north gusting to 40 kilometers an hour at times, high 22 or 72 Fahrenheit. This evening becoming partly cloudy after midnight with fog patches developing overnight. The wind becoming light, then down to 12 or 54 for the low. Tomorrow, fog lifting in the morning, then clearing, high 22 or 72 for the day. And tomorrow evening, a clear sky, low of 11 or 52.
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0: Welcome back. 521-TALK, 521-8255, star 580 on Bell Mobility. 1-800-580-2372 is our long distance and message board number. And I have a couple of comments. Charles from Ottawa says, I think the public, I'm going to bring up your message, I think the public has a right to know who that bureaucrat was, not for nefarious reasons other than depriving them of their position or demoting him or her. I think it's more than just one person. This is the OHIP is more than one person in a department. It's groupthink, Charles. That's what's going on. It's something I abhor. I just cannot. You know, one thing in my life that I have avoided, tried to avoid as much as possible, is getting into groups of people who then just sort of are afraid to say what they think, and you end up with this groupthink approach to problems. And we see this in government all the time and in other organizations. There was a reason why the only F I ever got in my academic career was when I was 6 years old in kindergarten under the they used a particular measurement of works and plays well with others, and I got an F. And so I just don't work well in groups. I don't have time for ruminating over decisions. I like to make decisions, like to look at the facts and come to a decision and move on. And you certainly take into account other people's opinions about things, but ultimately somebody has to make a decision, and you're not going to make everybody happy. So you have to make it on the basis of the most logical and reasonable. And in this case, the reasonable decision would be to have funded this treatment or to have approved by special exemption, which can happen. You can get the special dispensation to use the medication in the country here because it's approved. So there are ways to do that. And that obviously did not happen because they're looking at pieces of paper as opposed to looking that person in the eye and telling them to their face what their decision was. So, it's not a matter of shaming one person, because again, it's not one person making that decision. It's the whole department. And that's what has to be taken to a task, and also to evaluate how that department comes up with their decisions. What are the criteria they use to negotiate for medications? What are the criteria they use to approve or deny the use of a medication for someone who is in dire straits? So that's sort of what I think should happen in these situations. But unfortunately, they don't. I mean, we have what's known as the exceptional access program, right? EAP. So this is for medications that are not on the formulary for OHIP, but the patient has used other medications that haven't worked. And so you want to prescribe something that is approved for use in Canada, in Ontario, but it's not covered. The person doesn't have insurance. They can be on ODSP or social assistance. So they have a certain formulary of medications that are covered for them, but there are others that aren't covered. And you can sometimes get samples of those medications and you find that, hey, it's helping that patient. And so you say to them, you know, can you please approve this? Because we've done all these other medications. We've listed out the medications. We've put down exactly how the patient responded or did not respond. And can you approve this? And invariably they reject it. The scorecard for this over the three and a half decades of using this program have been abysmal. And they don't give any reason. They just send a pablum form letter saying, after careful review, blah, blah, blah, we've decided that patient does not qualify. And that's it. No other explanation of their reasoning behind it. And that's what's very frustrating and maddening about that whole problem. So, just again, another wart in our healthcare system that you should be aware of. And I don't enjoy doing this. I don't enjoy pointing out the flaws of the system, but a lot of people are unaware of those flaws until they find themselves in that situation. Because when people are healthy, you don't see that. When you have what we call the bread and butter stuff of what people have, high blood pressure, heart disease, diabetes, lung disease, kidney disease, there are lots of medications that are available. Treatments are pretty standardized. People do respond to these. And so you don't see that because you don't need those exceptional use medications. But when you do, then you find out how the system doesn't respond to providing you with that care. I'm going to go to line one and speak to John in Ottawa. Hi, John.
3: Hi, how are you doing today?
0: I'm okay. How are you?
3: Good, good, good. You were speaking to Bill Carroll earlier this week about multiple myeloma.
0: Yeah.
3: And you mentioned a drug name. Is it proper? Can I get the proper spelling, please?
0: I'd have to look that up for you. Let me check that out here. There we go.
3: It was hard to understand over the radio.
0: Yeah, no, that's fine. I'm just going to see if I can find it here because it's not something that I have on hand, readily on hand. I'm just looking to see where it, well, there it is. Okay. Drug like that there. And it is called New Clinical Trial. I'm just looking to see where it is. I'm just trying to. There it is. Teclistamab. TEC.
3: Mm-hmm.
0: LIS.
3: Mm-hmm.
0: TAM.
3: Mm-hmm.
0: AB.
3: Thank you very much. No, I appreciate it because I'm going under a trial myself for multiple myeloma.
0: Yeah.
3: I've been on for 5 years and it's not the same medicine. I was just kind of curious.
0: Yeah, and this medication is used in later on in melanoma, but it was never classified as a first class medication, but now it's being used as a medication in this particular study for the treatment of smoldering high-risk melanoma, multiple myeloma. So it's melanoma that hasn't become clinically destructive, that they know it's there, and they're just following it until it starts to sprout, so to speak, and then they would start treating with the standard treatments. What they did with this study is that they showed that using this medication ahead of time, before the person developed full-blown multiple myeloma, reduced the tumor markers to almost zero for these individuals. So very helpful in that regard, preventing the disease altogether.
3: Okay.
0: All right.
3: Thank you very much.
0: Oh, you're very welcome.
3: Okay.
0: Take care. Bye-bye now. 521-TALK, 521-8255, *580 on Bell Mobility, 1-800-580-2372 is the number to call. And we have someone asking here, from Victoria, BC, Harry says, long-time listener in Victoria, is there anything other than exercise that can be done for chronic balance problems? So, Harry, chronic balance problems can be from a whole host of conditions, right? Everything from blood pressure problems to neurological, balance organ, what we call the vestibular system, other neurological disorders. So it's difficult to say exactly what else can be done. Exercise is to train your body to adapt to the conditions it finds itself under to try to accommodate that lack of balance. But unless the diagnosis is known, it's difficult to tell you what else you can do to prevent that. For example, if this was benign positional vertigo, or you had what's known as a labyrinthitis, where you have a small crystal that forms in the balance organ, there are maneuvers that can be done usually by physiotherapists called the Epley maneuver that can dislodge the crystal and reduce the vertigo or loss of balance. Not sure if this is a vision aspect as well. So when dealing with chronic balance issues, I hope you have a diagnosis. And certainly if you want to provide the diagnosis, I can then look that up to see what else can be done to assist you. But it's a bit open-ended with the term chronic balance problems. So happy to take a follow-up message from you to review that and let you know. We're going to take a small break and come back with your calls and questions. I'm Dr. Barry Dworkin. You're listening to House Calls. Back in just a couple of minutes.
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0: 521 Talk, 521-8255, star 580 on Bell Mobility, 1-800-580-2372 is our long distance and message board number. And we got a follow-up from Harry in Victoria, BC. It says it's not vertigo or vestibular problems. Brain scan was clear. So then we, if it's not neurological, Harry, then we have to look at, is it, it'd be great if you called me, but things that, you know, when you think of different systems that can cause loss of balance, you think of bone structure, muscle diseases, muscle weakness, blood pressure issues, circulatory problems, those kind of things as a contributing factor to loss of balance or chronic balance problems. So, you know, structural issues, skeletal issues, malalignment of or gait disturbances, damage to joints. So there's a whole bunch of things that can contribute to that. So if you can give me even more information, I would appreciate that. So please go ahead and feel free to do so. Now I wanted to talk about, and we got Kevin from, it's a long mail, so I'm going to read it at the break so I can summarize that, Kevin. And I'd like to get to it, but I can't read all of that on the air. I want to talk about the latest thing that is now being making the rounds in terms of treating cancer, and not in a good way. This was stemmed from a interview Joe Rogan had with Mel Gibson, where Mel Gibson claimed three of his friends had cancer. Didn't say what kind of cancer. Cancer is just a catch-all phrase, but there are many different kinds of cancers with different behaviors, different treatments. And he said that now they're all cancer-free, and he sort of winked and says, you know, I can't really talk about what it was that cured their cancers, or at least claims to have cured their cancers, but you know what it is. And what they were talking about was ivermectin. And Jonathan Jarry at the McGill Office for Science and Society wrote a really comprehensive piece on this about ivermectin and the evidence for its use, what it's used for. This was published just a couple of days ago, September 25th, on the McGill Office for Science and Society website. Now, ivermectin's a real drug, right? It's a Nobel Prize-winning drug, but antiparasitic. It works for certain worm infections. And now it's being sold online as a cancer, quote unquote, secret, right? We're hiding this from you. God forbid we find a medication that helps treat cancer and then hide it from you. Yeah, that's what we do. They're saying it's being done in the same pattern as we saw with COVID, you know, where we had early papers that looked spectacular and then those papers didn't hold up to scrutiny. They collapsed because they were noted to be plagiarized, had impossible numbers in the data, and a copy and pasted patient rows and trials that never appear to have happened at all. That was found with the investigations of these papers. So when these COVID papers were actually reviewed and the data corrected or retracted, the proper randomized trials show that ivermectin didn't prevent or treat COVID, and the same warning now applies to the cancer claims. So before we just say, well, the same thing applies, what's the evidence that demonstrates that? Well, in 2021, there was a breast cancer mouse paper from well-known U.S. institutes that looked like a breakthrough, right? Ivermectin supposedly turned a tumor that was cold or not growing very fast or noted by the body into a hot tumor so the immune system could attack it. And so pub peer reviewers, so this is a group that looks at these studies, found that the data was, the error bars were manipulated, and the images for and after were duplicated to make it look like there was an improvement, and including the same tumor photo that was used for both the treated and untreated mice. And the lead author in this study called it a, quote, oversight, and blamed it on a departed postdoctoral assistant. And the journal that published the paper issued an expression of concern, and the author said that the original data was no longer available, and more image reuse was flagged, and the paper couldn't be trusted. That was one paper. It was 2021. Then there was another Chinese paper claiming ivermectin made chemotherapy work better against a liver cancer, and it was retracted for similar image duplication. And the list, and the senior author said he didn't even know the paper existed, so they used his name to publish this bogus paper. And detectives, data detectives, people whose jobs it is to ensure that whatever is published follows very standard guidelines and the proper way to conduct the studies. Those that exposed that the COVID fraud noted that extra scrutiny of ivermectin uncovered sloppy or dishonest work that otherwise would have stayed buried. So in some ways, this helped establish how these papers sort of make it to market, so to speak, and get published and end up in the media as being a valid type of study. So the people that are now waving around the proof that somehow ivermectin helps people is not a clinical trial. This is what Rogan and Mel Gibson were sort of alluding to. This information comes from a survey of customers of from a company called The Wellness Company, whose authors sell ivermectin and employ Peter McCullough and Drew Pinsky. These particular individuals then are running the company, and they have noted, they said, they claim that the diagnoses of cancer being completely eradicated with its use were based on self-reporting by patients on two online questionnaires. The investigators never examined the patients. They never reviewed the imaging or charts and never confirmed the outcomes independently of these claims. No control groups were used. Many of the patients were also getting chemotherapy, radiation, or surgery. And one third of the 197 people enrolled never completed the 6-month survey that they had. So the company is waiving this proof based on self-reporting. And as you know, self-reporting is rife with reporting bias, and you need to verify. It's fine to say, okay, they're saying that their cancer's cleared up. Great. Let's now find out why. Let's do further evaluation with the claim that they use this particular compound and put it to the test, because one person does not make a study. You need to see if this is applicable to a whole range of people with similar conditions. And there's only one trial right now of ivermectin plus a targeted cancer drug that has early results that are not encouraging. There's one stable patient, one partial response, and 6 whose cancers progressed. Many of the studies occur in vitro or lab dishes, right? So they are not reflective of what can happen in a living organism. And hundreds of drugs that look good in a petri dish, when you look at the odds of those things coming to fruition and becoming a real medication to use for people, almost all of them fail. And the most recent one is metformin, where medication used to treat type 2 diabetes. Metformin is a recent example of that disappointment, where it just didn't match up with the claims that somehow it reduces the risk of cancer. So that's sort of where ivermectin is right now. There's no evidence that it treats cancer. I would certainly hope, if it was the case, you know, we would be using it. There's no reason not to use a medication on the basis of whatever social media classification it has, or that because people seem to favor this and you say, well, there's no evidence that it works, that somehow you're branded as someone who doesn't believe that medications help, or in this case, that it helps. But as with any medication, if you show me that it works, if you have the studies that show that it works, and it repeatedly so, of course you're going to use it. There's no reason not to use something. But if it doesn't, there are consequences to using it, especially since it's sold in high doses, right? It's broken down. Ivermectin is broken down by the same liver enzyme that clears chemotherapy medications. So it can raise the chemotherapy side effects or blunt the intended dose because it stops the liver. It speeds up the liver's clearance of the chemotherapy drug, and can also make the patient ineligible for a real cancer trial. And in high doses, it can lead to seizures, low blood pressure, coma, and sometimes even kill you. So as with any medication, there are indications for use. There are off-label indications sometimes for medications that are used. And then there are times where there's no evidence. And in this case, when looking at, and I encourage you to read this article because they're giving you a brief synopsis. It's a long article and it has a lot of detail. It's by Jonathan Jarry at the McGill Office for Science and Society on September 25th of this year. And he reviews all the data. You can read it and see for yourself what he's talking about. But ultimately, ivermectin is useful for parasite infections. That's what the discoverers for this drug, why they won the Nobel Prize. But the studies used to sell it for cancer have the same problems we already saw for COVID. Missing raw data, duplicating images in the studies, self-reported surveys from people selling the product, no control groups, and high dropout rates in these particular types of studies. So you need proper designed studies to be able to show this. And if it does show that it's helpful, by all means, fill your boots. I'm Dr. Barry Dworkin. You're listening to House Calls. Back in just a couple of minutes.
29: 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Enjoy this encore presentation from the very best of House Calls.
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25: Yep, but yeah, you didn't hear from us.
30: And now the forecast from the AM800 Weather Center. High 22 or 72 Fahrenheit under a sunny sky today. The wind out of the north gusting to 40 kilometers an hour at times. A clear sky this evening, then becoming partly cloudy after midnight with fog patches developing overnight, the wind becoming light down to 12 or 54. Fog lifting tomorrow morning, then clearing up to 22 or 72 for the day, and a clear sky tomorrow evening down to 11 or 52.
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0: Welcome back. In my ongoing long-distance conversation with Harry and Victoria, he now says that he has spinal stenosis. So spinal stenosis is when the spinal cord gets squeezed. It's like putting a hose in your hand and then closing your hand, making a fist around the hose and squeezing that hose tightly, reducing the water flow in that hose. Well, spinal stenosis is where the spine gets compressed in the spinal canal and it starts to block the nerve's ability to transmit information to the lower limbs in this case, and can lead to muscle weakness and loss of balance, as Harry has mentioned. What I would say, Harry, is that usually when people are symptomatic with spinal stenosis, and I don't know if you've mentioned this or not, but surgery is usually used to try to decompress the spine, especially if someone is having functional compromise. So if you've had surgery already and they've decompressed the spine and this is residual damage, then that makes it more problematic. Then you're looking at physiotherapy, strengthening the legs, trying to encourage new pathways to help provide your leg with more information so you can balance better. But if you haven't had the surgery yet and you haven't had, a neurosurgeon take a look at you, then that would be the next step, because I would want to know at least that if this was surgically reparable, or decompressing the spine was possible and you were a surgical candidate for that, to at least have that option available. So that's what I would say. So I don't know if that actually has been the case for you, whether they have offered that to you, or if that was something that's already been done. But that would be the next step when someone has spinal stenosis. And again, I'm making the assumption that it's untreated spinal stenosis unless you tell me otherwise that you've already been treated. Kevin mentioned that, actually, no, there's one other thing before I get to Kevin's. This is from, there's no name attached to it, but says my brother who's 39 has been diagnosed with achalasia. Achalasia is a narrowing or sometimes a blockage of the esophagus, and you can't swallow. Food can't get down. And says here he's had the diagnosis now for almost 3 months and is waiting on a manometry test. Manometry is a measure of the pressures and behavior characteristics of the esophagus, how it propagates and pushes things down, is how the muscles work in the esophagus. He has apparently even put on the highest priority list possible, but was told he needs this test before he can have surgery. The surgeon is available. However, the limiting factor is the test. If the diagnosis is already definitive, why does he need the test? The important piece here is that he was told Friday that the test appointment is scheduled for December 15th. He has already lost 38 pounds and he's not able to eat very much at all without throwing it up. He also says, and he didn't have 38 pounds to lose. He looks incredibly thin. So the reason manometry is done is that there are three different types of achalasia, and they're called type 1, type 2, and type 3, for lack of a better way of explaining it. All three of them share the same basic problem, but they all behave differently. And this difference can't be seen reliably just by looking at the esophagus. It's the manometry that gives that information. And on the basis of that, when you know the type, and why the type matters so much, is that it directly changes the operation that is best for your brother. For example, if you have type 3 achalasia, it often needs a longer cut in the muscle. and sometimes a different surgical approach compared to types 1 and 2. So without knowing the type, you risk doing the wrong version of the surgery. And it also will determine how well the surgery is likely to work. Now, this is not off the top of my head, so I had to look this up to answer your question. So this is where this is coming from. And so the different types have different success rates, and knowing this helps the surgeon, gives you sort of a realistic expectation of what to expect and how well it's going to work out. And that's the bottom line to it. The test is like operating without having the full picture. You need to know what the characteristics of the achalasia is, so that the right operation and the right procedure is done the right way with the best chance of long-term relief. So the wait time is what really sucks. Especially if he's lost 38 pounds and now can't afford to lose more. What I would suggest, if the reality is the wait time is the wait time, and I'm certainly not condoning that kind of wait time, then we have to look at other ways to get calories into him. So he may need parenteral nutrition. That's where nutrition is given intravenously to maintain his body weight. And as a short-term measure, I don't know if that's been discussed yet or that's been looked at. But certainly if he can't eat and he can't keep things down, he's lost 38 pounds and I was really thin, that's more of a health emergency. Right? You can't keep two more months. December, we're now September, so 3 months of waiting for a test before the surgery is done, which will likely then be after Christmas. That's not something that he can't go 3 more months without eating. So I would speak to the people that are looking after him, if that has not been considered already, about getting parenteral nutrition, at least as a stopgap. Not the most ideal solution. Ideally, it would be getting the manometry test tomorrow and getting the surgery done the week later. But given the reality of where things are right now, what I would say is that the next step would be to ensure that he gets enough calories to bridge him until he's able to get the test done, and then be able to then have the surgery to hopefully correct the condition that he has. So I hope that helps you. And I really wish your brother well. It's just the weight is what is just terrible. You feel completely powerless when that occurs. And Kevin, I wanted to get to yours as well very, very quickly. Kevin, in his letter, writes back that in the early 90s, he had significant spinal damage at his in his neck. C1 and C2 was malformed from mild spina bifida, and the part of his second cervical vertebrae was completely broken off. That he'd had to go see a neurosurgeon, and the top surgeon was based in the southern United States. He says either Kansas City or in the state of Iowa, and he had to have a double spinal fusion to solve the issue. 5 months into the process with the doctor, OHIP called and said they found someone in Toronto who had done 10 to 12 of the surgeries, so he could either continue in the U.S. and pay the $200,000 U.S. or restart the process with the Canadian doctor, and they would cover about 95% of the cost, except for certain above and beyond hotel and travel costs. He went with the Canadian doctor, added another 4 months to the process, and the doctor was able to figure out an alternative surgery about a week before, which mostly held up. So when things are available here, and I think that's what Kevin was mentioning, is that, you know, you want things to be available here, you want the expertise to be here, you want the medications to be here, because the cost of going outside is prohibitively expensive, and insurance will not usually cover things like that. So your point's well taken, Kevin. I'm glad that it was helpful for you and that you were able to find the care here, but it is a growing problem, and it's something that we need to fix here at home. We should be able to do all this stuff here. We shouldn't have to send people to the United States for care that is then extremely expensive and incurs costs for people where they have to mortgage their house to be able to get their health care. And that's not something that we should have happen here. That about wraps up our show. Many thanks for your calls, comments, and questions. My thanks to Stephen Ellsworth for producing House Calls, and we'll be back again with another edition of House Calls next week. Have a great week.
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3: From the National Newsroom of the Canadian Press, I'm Naira Ahmed. Gaza's health ministry says the Palestinian death toll has now passed over 74,000 Palestinians after Israeli strikes killed at least two people today. Over 1,000 of those deaths have taken place since a ceasefire took effect almost a year ago. Seven Israeli soldiers have been killed since the ceasefire. Meanwhile, the World Health Organization says nearly 700 people have been killed in Yemen since fighting escalated last month. The Canadian Police and Peace Officers' annual memorial service has recognized five police officers and a correctional services officer who died this year. Canadian flags were at half-mast and the scree of bagpipes rung out as hundreds of police officers marched onto the lawn on Parliament Hill to honor those who have fallen in the line of duty. Public Safety Minister Gary Anangasagari says the ceremony is a chance to pay respects to fallen heroes as well as their families who paid the ultimate price for that sacrifice. The memorial service was first held in 1978, and since then, over 900 names have been added to glass tablets that line the perimeter wall on Parliament Hill. Conservative leader Pierre Poilievre is proposing to cut federal taxes on diesel fuel to make it affordable for Canadians in the future. Poilievre outlined his party's plan today at a suburban Ottawa gas station.
4: Here's the plan. Eliminate all taxes on diesel sales at least until Canada Day and maybe longer. This includes the GST, extending the excise tax holiday, and getting rid of the clean fuel standard.
3: He says the plan would expand refining capacity, help refineries process more Canadian crude, and build the transportation and storage infrastructure needed to supply every region. Some experts wonder whether Canada has enough diplomats to build the ties the government wants with other Arctic nations.
5: The Trudeau government closed its Canadian International Arctic Centre in 2023. Global Affairs argued at the time its Arctic team would work better out of Ottawa. But former Canadian ambassador to Norway, Artur Wilczynski, calls the closure decision incoherent. Canada has been making efforts recently with new consulates in Greenland and Alaska, but multiple experts question Global Affairs' current depth of knowledge and contacts in the Arctic at a time of rising international interest in the region's waterways and resources. Jason White, The Canadian Press.
3: And real estate watchers in Nova Scotia say rapidly rising rental prices in the region show no sign of slowing as the province now tops the country for average asking rents. Canadian Press reporter Don Mitchell.
6: According to data from rentals.ca, it's reached more than $2,300 a month since August. The platform's spokesperson, Giacomo Lattis, says that while the Atlantic province now ranks higher than most expensive markets like British Columbia, it's a story about composition, not just prices.
3: Lattis says new projects tend to be geared toward more affluent renters, as opposed to Halifax's large demographic of students with limited budgets. This is the Canadian Press. In sports, it's the final day of Major League Baseball's regular season. The Blue Jays will cap the campaign in Toronto against the Cincinnati Reds, looking for redemption for yesterday's 5-1 loss. Max Scherzer gets the ball to start in what could be the final appearance of his career. The 42-year-old said he will delay his decision on his future until later in the offseason. A busy day in the NFL with 13 games on the schedule. It all starts with the Kansas City Chiefs taking on the Dolphins in Miami. Also, the Buffalo Bills host the Los Angeles Chargers this afternoon. Later, the Baltimore Ravens and Dallas Cowboys face off in Rio de Janeiro, Brazil. In CFL action, the Hamilton Tiger Cats have been eliminated from playoff contention. And Canada's Leila Fernandez has captured her first title of the tennis season. The 24-year-old from Laval, Quebec, beat Australia's Talia Gibson in the final at the Singapore Open. Fernandez opened the tournament as the sixth seed and finished with her sixth career title. From the Canadian Press, I'm Naira Ahmed.
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15: And now the forecast from the AM 800 Weather Center. Sunny and windy today, the wind out of the north gusting to 40 kilometers an hour at times, high 22 or 72 Fahrenheit. This evening becoming partly cloudy after midnight with fog patches developing overnight. The wind becoming light, then down to 12 or 54 for the low. Tomorrow, fog lifting in the morning, then clearing, high 22 or 72 for the day. And tomorrow evening, a clear sky, low of 11 or 52.
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17: 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Yes, it is Mike K. Cook and Mike Jaworski here on Get Fit on AM 800. Thanks for joining us this morning as we talk about getting you in better shape and doing it the way, the right way, the way you can do it in the comfort of your own home. We all have busy lives and we have a lot of things to do. Sometimes you don't want to join a gym. You don't have time to go to the gym. You don't have time to go for a long walk, or maybe the weather conditions aren't that great. Well, why not get some great exercise equipment in the comfort of your own home? And that's what we're going to talk about over the next 30 minutes. Mike Jaworski, the owner of Finer Fitness, joining us this morning once again. Good morning, Mike.
18: Good morning, Mike.
17: Good to see you. And if people want to stop by and see you, Finer Fitness, Howard Avenue, three blocks north of the expressway, finerfitness.ca, and they can give a call to 966-9603. And I can't believe we've been doing this show for so long, giving out all this great advice, and I'm sure you've learned a lot and taught us a lot, but you've probably learned a lot over the years too from some of the listeners who are coming in asking you questions.
18: Yeah, it's crazy when we think about it. It's 11 years this show's been going on, and the feedback is always good. You know, I've never had any bad feedback off of the show. I think a lot of people appreciate that. You know, I really don't push one particular item. I just kind of explain to you the do's and don'ts when you're buying it from a professional's perspective of behind the scenes. That's, I think, the most honest way you could ever try and sell a product or explain a product or have someone get educated in a product is lay out all the facts of the exercise piece and fit it to their needs and then let them make an adult decision on it. So,
17: yeah, that's it, right? And that's the great thing about coming into Finer Fitness is that they can try all this stuff out. You know, it's not up on a shelf. It's not packed away in a box somewhere. You have a lot of equipment, a lot of space where people can come in and get on the treadmill or get on the elliptical to give it a try.
18: 100%. And it's a must. You should try it because they're all going to feel different. Ellipticals, particular, a lot of people walk in, they're like, look, I just want an elliptical. And they believe that it's just the same piece right across the board. And it's not. A lot of people don't realize there's actually what we call different drives in

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3: It's the hamstrings, the back of the legs and calves, because you're thrusting off that hill. And the other big plus to this, what people don't realize, a lot of times your toes go numb on an elliptical. So in the forward position, your circulation in your toes will get pinched off. And then you find yourself shaking out your toes. You know, we call it numb toe. It's just, it's a kind of a
4: good name for it. Seems appropriate. Yeah.
3: I don't want to get it confused with the porn stigma thing that takes place out there. And we hear it all the time in the store. It's the cheesy joke that goes around. So, but the reality is here's the factor of that. The blood isn't getting to your feet. The better ellipticals will actually put an adjustment that allows your foot to become angled. So there's proper blood flow. Why people gravitate to the forward, it's called a forward-driven elliptical, is because it's very normal for you to push off of the forefoot. That's how you walk. That's how you would run. So your stride automatically just genetically kicks in and you go that way. Not one is better than the other. It literally becomes a feel thing. And then we have what's called center drive. And center drive is the flywheels are on both sides of your feet. And where these really win is there's two reasons. One, a lot of the forward-driven ellipticals, you need about a 15-inch step up. So if you're going to put this down in your basement and you have a 7-foot ceiling and you're 6 feet, you're eating the ceiling tile. You're not going to be able to do this. The center-driven and the rear-driven type ellipticals, they have a lower step up. They're more around 6 or 8 inches. And also the center-driven sit a lot more compact. So if you're looking to save some real estate in your house, most ellipticals, no matter what, need a 20-inch stride. I wouldn't recommend anything under that. It just does not feel correct.
4: And is that something we can see in the stats or on the label or in the manual where we can figure out what kind of stride that is on that elliptical?
3: Most now label that pretty clearly, but I definitely would tell you to try them no matter what. You will feel that distinct difference between 20 inches and 18 inches just on the way your knees and your back operate. So as you get into more of that 18-inch stride, it becomes a lot more jarry, a lot more up and down. 2 inches makes all the difference in the world over a 30-minute use. So when you get that nice elongated oval that you're trying to get out of the ellipticals, which is in the 20-inch stride or plus, really you don't need much more than that. You'll get a lot more smoother feel out of it and a lot more ergonomic feel. But you need the length in the product. So let's call it 6 feet on your floor. A lot of people just find that to be a little bit big for where they want to put it. The center drive ellipticals in a relaxed state without you using it, they only take up about 4 feet. But as you kick the pedals out, they expand out to 6. So you still get the full stride. You just get it a lot more relaxed when it's not being used. So you're saving a few feet. And if it matters, it matters.
4: Yeah, know? Absolutely. I mean, you said if you put it in your basement, you know, it matters there. Maybe you're tight down there. But a lot of people will use a spare bedroom where you're looking at like maybe a 10 by 10 room, if that, to try to get one of those in there along with maybe some other equipment or whatever else you want to put in there. So that does play into it. And that's why they have to come see you for this kind of advice and listen to this show here on AM 800, Finer Fitness, Mike Yaworsky and Get Fit on AM 800 for this kind of advice. Cause I don't think people think about that, do they? I think most of your customers think, well, one elliptical is the same as the other.
3: That's exactly what happens 85 to 90% of the time. Someone will walk into our shop and, you know, they've self-educated on the old Google machine, as you like to call it.
4: Google machine. The Google machine. Of course, got to do your research, right?
3: And so, you know, they start to read things, or then they get what I call branded. They'll see certain brands. And, you know, we've talked about this over and over throughout the years on this show, like NordiTrack, a company that's just a sticker. That's no NordiTrack company. It's been around. It's been out of business for 18 years. So they get really caught up

0: and then price becomes the issue, not so much on the feel, the ergonomics, and how it's going to work for their family or even just themselves. So once they realize that, they come in the store and they start seeing all these, you know, pieces of advice and understanding of education towards the product, then you're going to buy something that'll last you, that'll have proper warranty, that won't give you any problems. If it's due, it's very rare. And you're happy. You know, you get on the thing, and even if you just stop using it, just completely stop using this elliptical, and you go, forget it, I'm going to go back to partying for a while, I'm going to have pizza and beer for as long as I want. All of a sudden, the pants don't fit. You get back on it. That elliptical will feel the exact same way that when you bought it. Mike, you know this. You got a Spirit from years ago.
1: Great machine, yeah.
0: Right? You get on it, and it still feels the exact same way from, I don't know, how long has that been now? Oh, Seven or eight years?
1: At least that long. And not only that, but even if you're not using it every single day, it'll stay in that shape. But it's also going to last a long time when you buy a quality machine like I did from Finer Fitness, or like you recommend, or when people come in, that the whole family's going to be able to use this thing and it's not going to break down.
0: And it fits people. Like I believe Kelly's pretty tall, correct?
1: Yeah. Mm-hmm.
0: So, you know, if Kelly walked in the store, she's definitely not under 5 feet. I believe she's a lot taller than that. She needs that 20-inch stride, and that's something I would size you into right away. And you want that, because without it, she's going to complain about her knees being hurt, and that's the average user that walks through the store. Like,
1: And she deals with me all day. She doesn't need another thing to complain about, right?
0: Another pain. You got it. So, you know, they work properly, and that's what you want out of a piece of fitness equipment. Most of our buyers realize this when they walk into Finer Fitness. You know, unfortunately, someone's probably made the big box mistake where they seen it up on a shelf, look like a great deal, save $1,000 or whatever the ongoing special is. They get it home after putting it together, all the clinging and clanging and crazy parts. They use it. It doesn't work right. A part of their body gets injured a lot of times because it just isn't ergonomically correct. So they realize either I hate this and they don't buy it again, which is sad, or they go out and they find a proper product. And once they feel something that has some quality behind it, they realize very quickly, look, this is going to work. And they're happy with the product. Well, that's the end result.
1: And you love to see that as the person selling them this stuff. We're talking to Mike Uwarski from Finer Fitness. You can find Finer Fitness on Howard Avenue, 3 blocks north of the expressway. And this is Get Fit on AM 800. Mike K. Cook with you here. And also, you can check out their website, finerfitness.ca, and give them a call, 519-966-9603. You know, you talk about injuries. You were mentioning that, not getting the proper machine or whatever. I talk to so many runners who run outdoors all the time and how injured they are all the time because they're running on hard concrete or they pulled this or did this. It seems like people that would go on a treadmill or an elliptical on a good piece of equipment would have less injuries. Is that true if you get the right piece of equipment?
0: I believe there's a huge factor to running outside versus running indoors. I mean, there's elements. There's always the danger of ice. In the wintertime, there's always the danger of your neighbor's dog getting loose. So there's factors, right? Traffic, all kinds of stuff, unstable surfaces. Yeah. And I believe as, you know, people age, they don't want wear and tear because it puts them down. So, you know, you get different worlds of fitness. We get the people that are fanatics and they just get that runner's high. That's a different type of workout. We get the person that's like, look, I'm just trying to keep beer and pizza at bay and my doctor is what he's recommending. That workout's completely different again. So where's the wear and tear on the body? Wear and tear comes in all kinds of different ways. A softer surface, yes, is definitely going to help. It's going to help tremendously. Mm-hmm. And lowering the risk of wiping out on the ice and eating the pavement or hitting a pothole or the neighbor's dog nipping at you, regardless of it, lowers that risk. So, you know, there's different age groups that walk in our store. We get someone in their, let's call it early 30s, they're invincible, just like we were, right, Mike? You get 50 plus, and they're starting to take it a little bit different. There's just a different mindset. Now, you might get that hardcore guy that walks in. He's like, look, I run Boston's. that guy's going to buy a whole different product, and it's going to be
1: and
0: designed.
1: And that guy's rare, too.
0: And that guy's rare. Yeah, that's the reality of it.
1: Most of us just want to keep, like you said, the beer and pizza at bay.
0: That guy's floating around in everyone's mind, but it's a bit of an ego thing, right?
1: Yeah.
0: So he kind of gets pushed off to the side once you're 50 minutes into the workout.
1: Yeah.
0: So there is literally that factor that we have to come to grips with. What are we trying to achieve? And, you know, without all that heroism that plays out in our mind of fitness, the reality is we're literally just trying to stay healthy. So we want to minimize hard surfaces, yeah. We want to minimize the crazy instability. I believe some instability is nice to have because you need the function, right? But over-instability, it's not like we're walking around on marbles all day. So you see like a lot of that go on too with products, and it gets really carried away. Reality of it, it's pretty simple stuff. What you do want it to do is just work right and quietly, preferably. You know, you don't want lots of noise going on while you're using this.
1: Well, that's it. You're going to turn on the TV. You're going to put your headphones on. Maybe you got to listen to a baby monitor if it's the time your baby's down for a nap, and you got to make sure. And just that sound sometimes that drives you nuts. I can't deal with this clicking sound. And a lot of people deal with that. I know I did. I bought an elliptical from a big box store and I got rid of it. And that's why I came to see you for my elliptical, because this thing was creaking and clicking and it drove me nuts. And it was so loud, I couldn't even put on headphones and drown it out. So the mental aspect of being able to get in that zone to get your workout in, I think is important too, right? Because you know, if you're someone like me and you're not real motivated to get on that thing, any little thing will get you off and back on the couch. So you got to make sure, one, your equipment works.
0: You, Mike, that is so spot on. I think a lot of people really underrate the mental thing, because when you get anything that's new in your home, at first it's, yeah, you know, I'm going to give it hell.
1: Yeah.
0: I'm going to fire down on this thing. And that's done. It becomes passe later on. Now where are you at? What are we going to do? We can't fill your whole house. So we got to find things on that equipment. And the good stuff is going to run problem-free. And then it allows you to use the programming that keeps you interested so that you're not just bored walking around this quarter-mile lap all the time. You know, you feel like a hamster on a treadmill. Park it in front of your TV. It should be quiet where you can literally binge out on Netflix or whatever you're going to do. Zone out. Get your workout done. And be very happy that just that's taken care of. It should be almost habitual as brushing your teeth.
1: Yeah.
0: That's the truth.
1: Mm-hmm.
0: So, you know, exercise is going to be needed somewhere down the pipe. We just don't get enough of it. And society's definitely showing you that just on the obesity rates.
1: Yeah, certainly not anymore. Okay. Mike Yaworsky, Finer Fitness, is here with us here on Get Fit on AM 800. Find out more. Go to finerfitness.ca and stop by. They're on Howard Avenue, 3 blocks north of the expressway. I'm listening to the show right now, Mike, and I'm thinking, okay, what do I do? Do I want one of these ellipticals that I've heard so much about that my friends have, or I tried at the gym, or do I want a treadmill? How do you help people make that decision? Because I would think those are the two big pieces of cardio equipment that people decide on, along with a few other things. But are those the two main sellers that you have in your store?
0: For cardio equipment, 100%. They're the two main ones that people walk in for. Bikes come up, you know, kind of in the last, and rowers have actually taken off again throughout the years. But yet, you have to try them. And you have to figure out if it's going to feel proper for your body. Is it something you can see yourself doing? Because 30 seconds in the store and 30 minutes at home, it's a different ballgame. So 30 seconds in our showroom and you get on there and you're like, yeah, you know what? I really feel this. I think I could see myself doing this. Doesn't mean you're necessarily going to like it. Some people get on an elliptical and they love the factor that you can go backwards. You have some arm motion in these. And it really kind of takes away the monotony of just kind of walking in one place. Or for that matter, you're almost like bicycling standing up. Whereas a treadmill, you know, yeah, you got walking and running, but they do have an elevated incline. So you can change it up the pitch to make it feel like you're walking uphill. Some of them are starting to come out now with a decline factor where you can almost run it like on a downhill mode. So you're seeing more and more changes. If you like to walk, stay to walking. If that bores you, get on an elliptical. That's what I tell people, because you know the age-old story, right, Mike? We've said this 1,000 times. People say, what's the best piece of cardio in your store? And you know my answer. I can sell you an $8 jump rope. It's fantastic for $8, but are you going to jump around your living room? Probably not.
1: And it is hard to do. I remember you had me try that out, and You think it's easy because, you know, you think of jumping rope and I think of like little 6-year-old, 5-year-old girls in the playground, or then I think of boxers doing it and how fast they can go. And you realize if you try jumping rope for, I don't know, 30, 40 seconds, you'll realize how tough that is of a workout.
0: It's extremely tough. You know, and that's going, like, actually speaking of that for the 30 seconds, a lot of new training pieces have come out in the market, let's, you know, over the years. And one of the big things is what they call the HIIT style training, where it's the high intensity interval training. And a lot of times it's 30 seconds on, 90 seconds off, or 30 seconds on, 30 seconds off, 30 seconds on, 60 seconds off. It changes up. A lot of these products now have incorporated that into the programming so that, you know, it's really showing some good results, especially for males over 50, because the testosterone increase really kicks in. So you'll see bikes and rowers and treadmills, ellipticals, all have this HIIT style workout being built into them, which is a nice feature. Look, they're all going to advertise something new to get your attention. They're all Bluetooth hookup now. Those, I still have not seen one that works really well where you can like walk in France. I'm not going to kid you. We've had them in a store and you get frozen and, you know, on some roadway in front of a cheese cafe.
1: Yeah, the technology's
0: it's like, it still looks like Max Headroom back in the day, you know, just kind of
1: so
0: stuck.
1: So the technology's
0: there.
1: Really not maybe there quite yet. You just want to focus, and I'm sure you tell people this when they come in, focus on the machine and what you needed to do, and then get a few bells and whistles. But, you know, you'll tell people when something doesn't work that great.
0: Yeah, I don't want to hear it, you know what I mean? Because for us to try and get you unstuck where you're walking in Italy's hills, it's just not going to happen. A lot of times it's internet connection, it's flow. There's a whole bunch of variables that come into play. But what does work good, if you want to use this for, let's call it the app generation, it will track you up to 2 years, which I think is really cool. And if you're using a heart rate monitor with this, it'll actually keep track of that heart rate monitor very precisely through that whole time. So I think that's a really good product going forward. Look, not everyone's savvy to hook up to their phones. Speaking of heart rate monitors on this, Mike, most of the heart rate monitors now, you can't even get one that's just a watch and a chest strap anymore. They all go to your phone. And it's becoming a real problem because I have a lot of clientele that walks in that's not going to want to hook that up.
1: Yeah.
0: They're just at that age. My mom won't do it.
1: No, or you know what they're going to be doing? Calling you.
0: They're going
1: to
0: call me.
1: To do it, and then it's going to stop working, and then you're going to have to go back and fix it again, and it's just, it's seems like it's not maybe worth the hassle most
0: of the
1: time.
0: With my mom's Irish temper, the phone, the
1: no
0: phone
1: chance,
0: get destroyed.
1: Right?
0: So, yeah, you'll hear to hell with it, and then you'll hear a smash somewhere. So
1: something thrown across the room.
0: Yeah. No, the reality of this, I test drove in one of these things out for now for a good 6 months. I wanted to see how it performed. I hooked it up to my phone. It sits on my wrist and it takes what is a pulse. It's not your heart rate from your heart. And there is an echo difference. And what I found is when I worked out, if I put my arms in different positions, like to rest it on the hip as if I'm catching my breath, my heart rate would drop like down into like 76 beats, even though it should be up at 135 to 140 beats. So you really can't get what you'd like out of it. Now, look, I'm not saying they all do that, but I find the bulk of them that I've tried, 60 to 70% of them all kind of have that problem.
1: So it might not be worth your money to get something like that. And if you got a lot of money, maybe if you buy the top of the line, it might work for you. But all in all, you might want
0: to
1: stay away from that.
0: Yeah, even the top of the line, no, you're still hooking up to a phone.
1: Yeah, that's true. And, you know, not only that, but I always think about when I'm hooking more and more things up to my phone, well, how much am I draining my battery? I need to go out later. I need my phone while I'm here. And now my battery's draining because it's connected to a Bluetooth. So
0: we brought some Asionic product in, as I like to call it. The problem is you're chewing through batteries.
1: Yeah.
0: Like every third day you're popping in a lithium. It's ridiculous. You're eating them like Tic Tacs at one point. You know what I mean? It's just, you shouldn't be going through your batteries that much. So I just don't even sell them at this point until they bring in a good model again. I've kind of laid off of them, and you can get a pulse rate monitor, and that's all you're going to end up getting.
1: Yeah, and that'll work for you. This is Get Fit here on AM 800. Mike Kaycook from The Morning Drive visiting this hour with Mike Yaworsky from Finer Fitness, and you can check out all the information about the exercise equipment and location and hours at finerfitness.ca. They're on Howard Avenue, 3 blocks north of the expressway, and Mike, you've been doing this a long time now and been at that location and spot for a long time. How much has the business changed, fitness business changed, as far as what your customers are coming in and asking for? Do you see the different trends? Is there a certain amount of time where it changes? And I would think at this point here in, I don't even know what year it is, what is it, 2019?
0: Yeah.
1: That trends are more plentiful than ever because people read something on the internet, they hear something here, they read something on Reddit or Facebook, and they would come in and say, Mike, find me this, please, give me this thing.
0: You're definitely correct on that, they do that. But what's strange is demographically, that's where you see that difference. So the 30-somethings and millennials definitely come in from PC advice, is what I like to call it. Believe it or not, the male Generation X and boomers are coming in with men's health and fitness stuff.
1: Oh, okay.
0: They're still warm and cozy to a paper product, right? Just like they like that warmth and they read through the pages. So a lot of people will walk in, they're like, look, I read an article. I found that they're saying that, you know, rowing, for example. The problem is, unfortunately, Mike, is there's a lot of salesmanship behind those articles. They got to pitch you, right?
1: Yeah, we think we're reading an article from a health expert in men's health, and meanwhile, it's like all bought and paid for. It's an advertisement. We get fooled by it, and then maybe it's not the best machine we want. But I think that's why it's extra important to come to Finder Fitness. People show you that page. Here, this is what I want, and you can tell them, listen, that's junk. You don't want that. As opposed to if I'm going down to a big box store and, you know, some kid who works out of the other department in automotive is coming down to help me with my elliptical trainer. He doesn't know that thing's junk, or he doesn't know one thing about it. He knows I want that off the shelf and he's going to load it in my car. And that's about it after that.
0: His job's done.
1: Yeah. Where that's you it. Know this. This is your business. This is the only thing you do.
0: And there's a lot of things that take place in products that we see reoccurring. Rowers are a really good example of this. So the whole rowing explosion took place this last few years. And one of the biggest problems with rowing machines, they were mostly a chain that would connect that you would pull against some sort of fanning mechanism. Well, with the whole CrossFit kind of that high pace type workout, the chains would jump off the sprockets on a regular basis. They weren't really even designed for that kind of use. So we're seeing this constant problem. Now, you know, some of the brands have actually put a chain guard to stop this.
1: Oh, because, really?
0: Well, because they couldn't. They had to figure something out.
1: Yeah.
0: They couldn't keep repairing it. So this was their solution. And now we've watched, you know, the evolvement where we're getting rowers that are on Kevlar belts. They're quieter. Nickel-plated chains, so they're way smoother. Like, we're seeing all this stuff kind of right down to water rowers. I mean, I have one of these in my own home. Smooth, quiet, the sound's very soothing, other than maybe making you want to go to the bathroom after about 30 minutes. It's just constant swooshing.
1: Yeah.
0: But it's a great product. And real easy to use, real easy to store. That all stemmed from those articles. Because there was no one buying rowers off me, Mike, in 2005, 6, and 7. It all kind of exploded, let's call it 9, 10, and it really peaks out in this last little while.
1: Interesting.
0: Yeah.
1: And why would a rower be good for me? If I'm thinking, okay, I want one piece of cardio equipment, who should be buying a rower? Is there a certain person that either sex or weight or the shape they're in that would be benefiting from getting a rower?
0: It's a good overall workout. Like, a lot of people are very fond on using multiple body parts, right? You're pulling with your arms, pushing with your legs. They believe the core is being worked. So people get very sensitive, is what I like to say, because if you touch the rower or talk bad about the rower, that's their go-to. And I get it. Mike, I can't stand my rower. I use it to warm up on. This is just my personal thing. Now, that doesn't mean you don't like it. You might love it. You might hate the elliptical. You might hate, you, like you said, jump rope. So you got to find what works for you. But why is they find there's more caloric burn because they've got more body parts kicking around? That's not always a good thing to over fry yourself on a piece of equipment either. Sometimes you want to pace it out depending on where you're at with your levels on a different basis. You don't want to be dead. You know, it just doesn't work that way. It's not brokenness, right? You want to stay fit. You don't want to be all messed up because you went and did something. So rowers can be a tough workout. Nothing wrong with them. They're good. But you got to adapt and make sure you're happy with what you're planning to do with your regime.
1: Yeah, and you're right. What fits you, what interests you, and what feels good. And maybe, you know, taking in consideration everybody in your family. A lot of times this is a piece of equipment that we can afford in our homes, but I'm not the only one who's going to use it. So, you know, we talked about it earlier that you encourage people to come in with their running shoes, their workout gear on, and get on that elliptical or the treadmill. And, hey, why not bring the whole family? And you can all try it and kind of make a decision on what works best for all of you.
0: You have to, or it's not going to size in if the, you know, let's say your wife is X height and the husband's 6'5", right? Let's say 6'2". That's an average height. That rower might not feel right to his wife or to his children. Maybe the grips are just even too thick for someone even to hold on to. Maybe it doesn't have enough tension. That's a big thing we see. Like, people are looking for more resistance. You will not get it out of certain rowers. They're basically built on air, so you have to pump really fast with your arms and legs to get any type of resistance. Whereas the electromagnetic rowers, you can instantly add that right away. Now becomes a quality issue. If the front end starts lifting on this rower because it's not made so well, it'll just annoy the heck out of it. The front end keeps lifting, tapping, lifting, tapping. It's not going to feel stable or safe.
1: All right, that's all the time we have for this week. Mike Yaworsky, Finer Fitness, thanks very much. Get fit here on AM 800. We are here every week talking about fitness equipment. 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
2: And if you're heading down to these places, you might not want to bring an iced coffee. And the reason I'm saying that, there is a big debate on the internet right now. Is it unprofessional to bring iced coffee to a job interview? Gen Z apparently is being dragged for this. And so, you know, there's this list of acceptable items you can bring to your job interview. You know, your CV, your portfolio, your resume. Maybe you bring a pen or a notepad or something. Your winning personality. But what about an iced latte? That's the debate currently raging online after a job recruiter recently called out Gen Z for showing up to corporate interviews with an iced coffee, an iced latte in hand. This is in a now viral TikTok video. So the video has been viewed like 500,000 times since it was posted last week. And this U.S. recruiter says she believes showing up with an iced beverage comes across as too casual. Like, it's just a stop in your list of errands for the day. I'm just going to stop into this interview with my iced coffee. She's saying, it looks like you went to Target, then you went to Starbucks, and now you're stopping by your interview before moving on to the next thing. Stevie, do we have any of the audio from that viral TikTok video?
3: Their interviews with iced coffee, iced latte in hand. And here's how I perceive that as a recruiter with 16 years of experience that deals with mostly Fortune 500, super buttoned up corporations. It is perceived, from my opinion, my hiring standpoint, that when you show up with an iced coffee or an iced latte, that this interview is just like a stop on your list of errands for the day. It looks like you went to Target, then you went to Starbucks, now you're stopping by your interview, then you're on to the next thing.
2: Okay, I don't know. So she's just saying, you don't just waltz in to your interview all casual, all willy-nilly with your iced coffee. But the video has divided generations and the internet, with some agreeing that bringing a beverage to a job interview is unprofessional, and others defending the right to remain caffeinated. Like, why is this a big deal? You know, you could drink a water in a job interview. I don't think that would be rude, or that would, you know, be perceived in any type of way. What's the difference with an iced coffee? And it does seem like recruiters are split. Fortune magazine says Gen Zers are bringing iced coffees into job interviews, and some recruiters are warning that, yeah, it's too casual of a move. But other recruiters are saying, no, it's not that deep. So I don't know where the statistics came from, but 92% of people say bringing iced coffee to an interview is unacceptable, while 8% say it is fine. And it seems like Gen Zers, they're like, I don't understand the big deal about this. Okay, so fair or foul, bringing an iced coffee to a job interview. We've got Dwayne on the line this morning. Good morning, Dwayne.
4: Good morning, Meg.
2: Okay, what do you have for me this morning?
4: I really don't care about the coffee in the hand.
2: Okay.
4: What I do care about, though, is people showing up, rolling out of bed.
2: Yeah.
4: Doesn't look like they didn't shower yesterday. People, no hair comb. I'm the old school, so I was the only one, and I'm not saying this because it's untrue. I was the only one in a three-piece suit yesterday. Maybe four guys had ties and shirts. I see people in shorts. Look like they roll out of bed, picked up whatever was on the floor next to them, hair not combed, not showered. And I'm like, guys, you're going up against thousands of people. So why would you show up to a job interview not dressed for the part?
2: Yeah. You know what, Dwayne? I'm not even old school, and I totally agree with you. Like, you got to put your best foot forward. You have to show them that you are trying, that you can be reliable. And I think, yeah, you said brushing your hair and putting on a decent outfit does
4: absolutely.
2: That. Yeah.
4: They looked horrible. Horrible yesterday, and I'm looking at the lineup was 1,000 deep. Like, I'm waiting 5 hours just to get in, and then I look at all these people, and I'm like, you talked about like resumes. The resumes were rolled up in their hand,
2: yeah.
4: Folded in their pocket, crumpled on the ends. I was just like, why would you guys do this?
2: Yeah,
4: it makes no. So Gen Z, forget the coffee. Look the part. Comb your hair, brush your teeth, put a little cologne on, a little perfume. Look the part.
2: Get at it. All right, Dwayne, I love it. Thank you so much for calling in. And I think that a lot of people feel the exact same way. We've got Julie on the line this morning. Julie, you have a very personal story with iced coffee.
5: Well, actually, it's not an iced coffee. It was an actual hot coffee. The lady came in. I am an employer. She came in and she wanted a position and she thought she was entitled to it, but she put her hot coffee down on my desk and spilled it over my paperwork. She smelled like smoke and she was thought she was entitled to this position, and I guarantee you before she even opened her mouth, I had an opinion.
2: Yeah.
5: She did not get the job.
2: Okay. You know what? You're right, though, Julie. If you bring a coffee or an iced coffee or whatever in, you are running the risk of it kind of going bad.
5: Yeah, but I also think you're not presenting yourself professionally.
2: Yeah. Okay.
5: Come and show up and present yourself. You don't have to be in a suit and tie and all of that, but present yourself professionally.
2: Yeah, I love it. Thank you so much, Julie. Thank you so much for the call. Lots of text messages on this morning. We've got a message here from P1 Heather saying, oh, wish the text board would load. Give me one second here. Meg, I have to chime in on this. Iced coffee or any beverage except for maybe a bottle of water tucked away in a bag unseen is super tacky. If I were the interviewer, I would look right past you for that. Another message here from Rob saying, you should have no food, no drink, no phone to any interview and lose the ball cap. Another message here saying, from Craig this morning saying, would not hire a person with any beverage in an interview. See, I would argue that if you brought in a water bottle with a lid, I feel like that's fine. Because sometimes, you know, your throat gets all, you know, and I feel like a water even shows, like, I'm taking this seriously. Like, I want to make sure that my I am prepared and my voice is good. And if I have those little crackling bits, I'll be able to take care of it right away. But, yeah, the iced coffee is another thing. Another message here saying, foul, rude. Melissa this morning saying, no iced coffee. No way, unprofessional. Maybe a small bottle of water in a purse or bag just in case your mouth gets dry from being nervous or you start coughing. And sometimes you do have to wait in a lobby. Depending on the interview, you've got to wait a long time to do the interview because you show up nice and early. Another message here saying, good morning, Meg. Whether it's iced coffee, regular coffee, doesn't matter. You do not bring it into the interview. Finish it before you get in there. Dress for the part. Another message here from John in Stony Point saying, it depends on the job you're being interviewed for. Yeah, that's fair, John. Like, if you're in a very, very formal interview setting, maybe that's not appropriate, but I don't know, maybe it's something a little bit more casual. Maybe someone just wants to meet and see what you're like. I don't know. Another message here from Lisa saying, I wouldn't risk slurping down any beverage for an interview. But then I'm like, is it really that? And I'm just playing devil's advocate from the standpoint of a younger person, someone's a little bit more closer to Gen Z, even though I don't think I would personally do this. But could you argue that, like, it's not that deep?
6: It shows quiet confidence in my mind.
2: Oh, quiet. Like, hey, I am chill. I went and got that Tim Hortons. I went and got that Starbucks.
6: I left 45 minutes before I needed to be here. I left myself lots of time. I'm enjoying a coffee, ready to have a conversation.
2: Oh, Stevie. Interesting take. Yeah, I wonder, like, is it just not that deep? Is it just like, yeah, it's the morning, I got an interview, or it's the afternoon, I want that caffeine jolt, and I can still sit here and be professional with you and take a sip every now and again. I'm an anxious person, and I am a bit old school myself. I know I would leave that out, but I don't know if it would necessarily be like a deal breaker. If somebody walked in and they were good, somebody walked into a job interview, they were solid, and they were drinking a nice coffee or coffee, I don't know if it'd be a deal breaker necessarily for me.
6: That's the caveat. You got to be good. You got to look the part.
2: Yeah.
6: But, well, I stopped for a coffee before. What's the big deal?
2: Yeah. Interesting, Stevie. I like it. Yeah, if you're going to show up to an interview sleppy, and then you're going to have the iced coffee as well, I think it goes hand in hand. But if you show up polished and you're looking good and all those things, somebody here said, I wouldn't want to work somewhere that is offended by bringing a beverage. I was once in an interview for 2 hours, got the job despite the water I brought. Interesting. Okay. Someone says here, it doesn't matter how you see it. How would the interviewer see it? That's a good point, which I think goes to P1 Christina's message about, I wouldn't want to work somewhere that was offended by bringing in a drink. Another message here from Paul saying, I'm sure you can wait a half hour for the interview to be over to have a sip of water or coffee. Another message, Jana from Leamington saying, I'm confused. Why are people bringing beverages into an interview in the first place? I would not even think about doing that. So I love this. What a divided conversation here amongst the generations. Would you bring an iced coffee to a job interview? Or if you're somebody who does the hiring, would you be like, come on, come on. That's a little tacky.
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2: And joining us is Dan Riskin, CTV News Science and Technology Specialist. Good morning, Dan. How are you doing?
23: Anytime I hear Gowan to start my week, it's going to be a good week. So I'm happy as a clam.
2: Okay, good. There is a very interesting study here about PDA. And I'm not going to lie, Dan, I'm one of those people, when I see PDA, I'm a little bit like, okay, relax.
23: Oh, I thought you were going to say the other. I thought you were going to say, I'm not going to lie, Dan, I'm one of these people that when I just, I love making out in front of other people on escalators,
2: no,
23: at the mall.
2: No, I am a very awkward person in real life, Dan. And I can't.
23: They're the awkward ones, frankly. But
2: well,
23: go on.
2: I can't imagine, getting all into the PDA. And sometimes I am a little like, look at this couple, easy there. A new study, though, is saying maybe I shouldn't be be poo-pooing on them.
23: Well, the new study gives you actually a little bit more ammo for your hatred of public displays of affection.
2: Oh, okay, PDAs. Okay.
23: Yeah, so it's a bit of a confusing finding, and I have to admit, I read and reread this paper multiple times to try to understand exactly what the take-home is, but I think I've got my head around it now. It's a Canadian study, and what they did is they polled about 2,000 people in relationships, and they asked them questions about how they feel about displays of affection, whether they're public ones or whether they're in private, and then also what their partner thinks, and tried to figure out how much of a mismatch there is. And then because they were worried that people would be biased in their answers, they then went and got about 100 people who were actual couples, where they had both people in the couple, and sort of calibrated to make sure that what they'd done with the 2,000 people worked properly, and it did. And the big question was, how happy are you in the relationship, and how much are these public displays of affection or private displays of affection happening? And what they found is, in general, when you have a couple where they're showing lots of displays of affection generally, that tends to be correlated with a happier couple. So that's good.
2: Mm-hmm.
23: And if you have both people in the couple that are not crazy about displays of affection, that can work too, as long as they're on the same page. They're not as happy as the people that are doing lots of displays of affection, but they're doing okay. Where you get a problem is where you have one person who's really into the displays of affection and one person who is not, and where that takes hold in public. That's where you get a major stressor on the relationship.
2: Okay.
23: And major problems is when one of them's like, I do not want to be kissing you here because everybody's looking at us. And the other one's like, come on, let's kiss. This is so fun. So that's where you get problems. And I will also just add that for the couples where the affection is good and is driving the relationship, it's mostly the affection shown in private that is driving that, not public. So if you think that big overt gestures in public are going to help the relationship get better, they're not. They're just annoying for everybody else.
2: This is very interesting, Dan, because I also think how much of this is chalked up to cultural. And what I mean by that is, mm-hmm. I could not believe when I went to Italy how affectionate couples were in public. And it seemed very normal for them, but it was honestly kind of jarring to me as somebody who, yeah, you know, lives in North America. And I wonder, does that differ depending on where you live?
23: Yeah, no, that's a great question. You wonder how many of those people are there on their honeymoon and they're just kissing because they're on their honeymoon, and how many of them actually live there. But that's a different question. And yeah, no, I mean, that's why Italy's romantic, I guess. And it's funny with context, right? Like if you're in Italy and everybody's kissing, you're like, it's Italy. And then if you're in North Bay, you're like, North, what are you doing? Like, why are you kissing at this truck stop in North Bay? Like, this makes no sense. So yes, setting is a big part of it for sure.
2: Okay. Second study here. This is very interesting, and it's about friendships and the brain syncing that happens in friendships. But it looks like here that perhaps it's different depending on how close that friend is to your age.
23: Yeah, exactly. So when this is one of the coolest things that's happened in psychology research in the last couple of decades is figuring out that when two people are really in sync, their brainwaves actually do synchronize. Like if you have two people sitting across from each other and you have a big divider between them, their brainwaves are independent. And then if you move the divider out of the way, then their brainwaves start to synchronize. And if they smile at each other, they synchronize even more. And if they spend time together, it gets even more. And so when you're hanging out with somebody and you really feel like you're in tune with them, your brainwaves are synchronized. It's this really cool thing. And so most of the studies that have been done on that have people of the same age that are friends that are the same age. And, you know, they might try different genders and stuff, but they haven't really looked at like elderly with a young adult. And so that's what they did for this study is they had an elderly and a young adult sitting together with a divider between them, drawing on pieces of paper or coloring or painting and stuff like that, making art. And then they removed the divider and had them both coloring on the same canvas. And the brain waves start to synchronize. And they did this with a group where they were a young adult and an elderly person. And they also did it with a young adult with another young adult for comparison. So they had same age and then they had different age. And what they found is when they had these people come back to the lab and do this week after week, the same age people get more and more synchronized with each visit. Like they're more and more in tune with each other. But you get the opposite trend with the age mismatch, which was confusing researchers at first because they were like, well, why aren't they in sync? But what they've come to realize is that maybe it's because when you're with a peer, you're spending a lot of energy trying to think like they do and trying to be on the same page. Whereas when you have this age mismatch, you can actually sort of just relax into your own experience and to have a separate one from the other person because they're quite different in the way they think from the way you are. And so in they think that it's actually a reflection of the fact that you're just settling into your own thing and that you're more comfortable in a way. And actually, when they did surveys of the people doing the coloring, they preferred the people that did it with somebody of a different age scored the experiences higher. They showed being more relaxed. They looked forward to the sessions more than the people who were coloring with someone who is the same age. So it's different brain chemistry and different brain physiology when you're hanging out with somebody of a different age. And I just think that's super neat. If you're lucky enough to have an elderly person in your life that you get to spend time with, just knowing that it's fundamentally different the way your brain experiences that compared to other people your age.
2: So it's almost like your brain relaxes a little bit because your brain is recognizing that you aren't the same, or you're not like, your brain's not looking for that validation. I don't know if validation is the right word, but
23: yeah, I think you've kind of put your finger on it. Is this idea, and this is their hypothesis to explain the results, and they're going to do more experiments. But the idea is that, like, when you're with someone who's your age, and they've shown this in other experiments, if you don't know them, you'll work really, really hard to try to understand them, and your brainwaves will synchronize even more. And if it's somebody who you're not trying to think like, and you're just, okay, we'll just be different people doing this together, I can't wait to find out what you say next. That is just a different experience, and it shows up in the brainwaves.
2: All right. Well, thank you so much for your time this morning, Dan. I really appreciate it.
23: Yeah, it's a pleasure to be the elderly person giving all this guidance.
2: Oh, no, I think we were sinking. I think we were sinking.
23: I think so, too.
2: All right. That is Dan Riskin, CTV News Science and Technology Specialist.

0: That was Windsor's very own Ella Pacioco, otherwise known as Ella MNOP. And she sang the national anthem at an NHL game. And so she sang O Canada at Scotiabank Arena for the Toronto Maple Leafs. And this morning she joins us. Good morning, Ella.
1: Hi, how are you?
0: I'm good. You sounded amazing.
1: Thank you so much.
0: Okay, so how did that all come to be, to get to sing the national anthem at the Toronto Maple Leafs game?
1: We heard that the MLSC was looking for a national anthem singer, so we submitted a video of me singing a national anthem, and we didn't hear back from them for a while. Then they came back to us asking for another anthem video, and then randomly, like maybe a week ago, they reached out and asked if I could sing for this preseason game, so... yeah, that's kind of how it came about.
0: That is so cool. Okay, so, you know, they're not reaching out. You're probably like, all right, well, it is what it is. And then they do, and you get to sing. What did you feel like when they reached back out and said, okay, you know, you come up to Toronto and sing the anthem at Scotiabank?
1: Oh, my goodness. I thought it wasn't real. It was a dream come true. I've always been a huge Leafs fan, and my entire family's a Leafs fan. So.
0: Okay.
1: Yeah, it was incredible.
0: So did you have the family go up with you? I'm assuming, you know, sister and dad and everyone.
1: Yeah, my entire family, we all came up and watched the game. So it was really cool.
0: That's amazing. And what was it like? I'm sure there had to be some nerves, but you sounded very confident.
1: Yeah, I mean, I was really excited going into it, but the morning of, I actually woke up sick. So please don't mind my voice. I'm still kind of getting over a cold, so that's why it's a little raspy. So I was having a lot of teas and honey and like lozenges and taking really hot showers and doing everything I could the morning of. It ended up pulling through at the end, but I was a little nervous because of that.
0: Oh, of course. I feel like I'd be nervous for all the reasons. Did you ever think that you would be, you know, singing the national anthem at a Toronto Maple Leafs game? And I know that you've done the anthem at some other professional sporting games as well.
1: Honestly, no, I never imagined this, but I was so happy that it was an opportunity for me.
0: Thank you so much to her, otherwise known as Ella MNOP. And you can check out all of her music on her YouTube page. She's also very active on Instagram.
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4: The Canadian Police and Peace Officers Annual Memorial Service in Ottawa has recognized five police officers and a correctional services officer who died this year. Public Safety Minister Gary Anangasagari says the ceremony is a chance to pay respects to fallen heroes, as well as their families who paid the ultimate price for that sacrifice.
5: Today's ceremony is an acknowledgement that not every police and peace officer makes it home. They have made the ultimate sacrifice, one that we honor, in service of their community, and in service of their country.
4: Since the memorial service was first held in 1978, over 900 names have been added to glass tablets that line the perimeter wall on Parliament Hill. Abroad now, Gaza's health ministry says the Palestinian death toll has now risen to over 74,000 Palestinians after Israeli strikes killed at least two people today.
6: In Gaza City, several men worked to remove the body of a person killed in an Israeli airstrike while in a car. One more person added to the Palestinian death toll from the Israel-Hamas war that began nearly 3 years ago. Gaza's health ministry says more than 74,000 Palestinians have been killed, more than 1,100 since a ceasefire took effect last October. The ceasefire halted the heaviest of fighting, but Israeli strikes have continued in what the military says are responses to threats and attacks. Seven Israelis have been killed since the ceasefire. I'm Donna Water.
4: Amid rising diesel prices, Conservative leader Pierre Poilievre is pitching a plan to cut federal taxes to ensure Canada has affordable supplies.
7: Poilievre says Canada already produces enough diesel to meet national demand, but transportation bottlenecks have left some regions dependent on U.S. imports. He proposes eliminating all tax on diesel sales until at least Canada Day by extending the full fuel excise tax cut until July 1st of next year. He's also advocating GST be removed from the purchase of fuel. He added that the Conservative plan would expand refining capacity, help refineries process more Canadian crude, and build the transportation and storage infrastructure needed to supply every region. Don Mitchell, The Canadian Press.
4: And researchers say critically endangered North Atlantic right whales are feeding closer to the ocean's surface at night, increasing their risk of being struck by boats. A recent study out of Dalhousie University documented nighttime surface feeding in North Atlantic right whales. The research team tagged 23 right whales in the Gulf of St. Lawrence and used video footage from the tags along with a machine learning algorithm to recognize when the whales were feeding at night. The data revealed that whales are feeding within the same depth as large vessels at night, increasing the risk of collision. The paper's lead author, Jay Kirkham, says collisions with vessels and entanglements in fishing gear are the leading causes of death in the whale population. Diana Mussina, The Canadian Press.
8: This is The Canadian Press. In sports, it's the final day of Major League Baseball's regular season. The Blue Jays will cap the campaign in Toronto against the Cincinnati Reds, looking for redemption for yesterday's 5-1 loss. Max Scherzer gets the ball to start in what could be the final appearance of his career. The 42-year-old said he will delay his decision on his future until later in the offseason. A busy day in the NFL with 13 games on the schedule. It all starts with the Kansas City Chiefs taking on the Dolphins in Miami. Also, the Buffalo Bills host the Los Angeles Chargers this afternoon. Later, the Baltimore Ravens and Dallas Cowboys face off in Rio de Janeiro, Brazil. In CFL action, the Hamilton Tiger Cats have been eliminated from playoff contention. And Canada's Leila Fernandez has captured her first title of the tennis season. The 24-year-old from Laval, Quebec, beat Australia's Talia Gibson in the final at the Singapore Open. Fernandez opened the tournament as the sixth seed and finished with her sixth career title. From the Canadian Press, I'm Naira Ahmed.
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14: So this Instagram headline is the difference between kids who play sports and kids who don't is not even close. Pushes the idea of your kid playing sports. Professor of psychology at the University of Toronto Scarborough, Steve Jordans. Good morning.
15: Good morning. Great to be with you, Jerry.
14: Do you buy into this?
15: Yeah, 100%. But I'd say it can go beyond sport too. It could be your child is in the arts, in a drama play,
14: right.
15: Anything where kids have to face to face spend time together and try to solve or accomplish something. It could even be a work, you know, having your children in a workplace at an early age. But yes, fantastic sports is probably the best example of kids getting together and trying to accomplish things together.
14: What's an easier sell to the public, sports or child labor?
15: True. Although my dad was a big fan of, I wouldn't call it child labor per se, but he was a big fan of me getting into the workforce young, learning the value of earning money, learning the value of, you know, having to do what somebody tells you to do, and do it, try to do it well. And so there's a lot of benefits, I think, of the child labor as well.
14: Yeah. Okay. We're not talking about putting the 8-year-olds in the mine. So,
15: no.
14: Okay. But I'm glad to hear you say the arts, because it was something I wondered about. As I was talking with Mark and Christina early this morning, putting this together, and I said, I wonder if it's not just sports, it's group activity like the arts, or put, you know, kids in a band with some other, anything they're doing that's not by themselves.
15: Exactly. And synchronous. This is a word we don't think about enough, but they do so much asynchronously, the text messaging, the posting comments. And when you do something asynchronously with another human, you lose the nonverbals. You know, you have to be at the same place at the same time to actually see how that person is reacting to situations. And in fact, there's a very simple formula in psychology. When we're with another person and we have the same emotional reaction to some event, and we can tell that by seeing that person's body, we trust them more. That's how we build trusting relationships. So if you imagine a team going through the ups and downs of a season, you know, being disappointed together, but seeing that in each other's eyes, being elated together, seeing that in each other's eyes, that's what helps them form social connections, deep trusting bonds. And that is the number one variable to predict success and happiness in life.
14: This has nothing to do with whether or not the kid is good at sports or could make a living in the arts.
15: Absolutely. It's really about what was, you know, we had to do it when we were young. We had no other choice. If we wanted to have fun, we had to go find other humans to hang out with. We didn't know the value of that, but we're now seeing how many kids are coming to my class, 18 years old, and they now have high levels of social anxiety because they just haven't had the experience of working together with other kids their age and negotiating those sort of social space, that social emotional space. That's where the value is. Those kids that can do that are going to have a huge advantage in the future.
14: Talking to Steve Jordans, professor of psychology at the University of Toronto Scarborough. We've talked so many times about the damage done to young people during COVID and the isolation of COVID. If you have a kid who was maybe in grade 5, 6, 7, 8, somewhere in there during COVID, is it all that much more important maybe to make sure that he or she is doing some activity like this?
15: Yeah. And in fact, you know, this has now become a core function of our schools. And we understand this from the COVID days, that having students together in a classroom, and of course, now often they do not have their phones with them. We have pulled those away. We are bringing them back more towards the kind of childhood many of us knew, what we sometimes call a play-based childhood versus a phone-based childhood. And you learn so much in that play-based world about how to interact with other human beings in respectful and effective ways. So the school is playing a bigger role in that, in what we're now starting to call social health. And I think

0: magical situation. And I would even urge parents to consider, you know, your children want the phone all the time. They want to spend all their time in the digital world. Maybe make time on the digital world contingent on time in the real world, that you have to spend, you know, so much time with friends, real time, face to face. And if you do that, then you can earn some digital time. Right now, I feel like we just give them the keys to the digital world, and it's a safer world. It's a more comfortable world for them. Negotiating social, emotional stuff is discomfort. It's not comfortable. And so they will choose the comfort, even though we grow in discomfort. You know, discomfort is a sign that we're growing and pushing our boundaries. But sometimes we have to kind of put our children in those uncomfortable situations for their own growth.
1: Well, actually, right along the line with what you said while you were saying it, a text came in from a listener who's pointing out that kids who have spent a lot of time in sports take constructive criticism better than others because they've gotten used to it and understand the value of it.
0: Yeah, and that's a great example where we spend a lot of time now trying to teach students exactly that. It's what we call a growth mindset, that when somebody points out something that you're not doing well, first of all, it hurts. We have an emotional reaction and we want to run away from it. It doesn't feel good. But if you learn, hey, if I can get past that emotional reaction, there's often something in what was said that can make me better. And if I can learn to negotiate the discomfort and get to the message and then actually bring that into, you know, in sports, we call that being a coachable player, right? Listening to the coach and then showing that you've listened by changing your behavior accordingly. That is a huge, huge skill to learn, that growth mindset. It's not natural. Most of us want to run away from criticism. Those who learn to value it, embrace it, and grow from it, huge advantage.
1: Well, whatever other similarities professional athletes might have, I think a common denominator is they're highly coachable people. You see them being coached while they're playing the game at the highest level in the world, whatever sport it is. You'll see one of the greatest players in the world, and all of a sudden there's a coach there clearly giving, and they're going, they're listening.
0: Yep. No, exactly. That's how they got better. That's why they got to be the athletes they were, because they were willing to benefit from the expertise of others. Yeah.
1: What are you going to do, though, if you somebody's driving home or to work or wherever they're going right now and they're listening to this and thinking, you know, my kid is spending too much time alone and too much time on a screen. Got to get him or her in sports. I don't want to do sports. Well, maybe we could try theater. I don't want to do that. I don't want to do that. How do you overcome that?
0: I mean, that's almost what you should expect. The lure of comfort. You know, that comfort of feeling like you have a social life when really all you're doing is text messaging or liking things. That's a hard thing because we've really got everybody so addicted to their phones. I mean, I would suggest you want your children to have some choice. So if you could come up with a constellation of potential things to do, you know, that fit within our real-time face-to-face kind of scenario and say, listen, I don't care which one of these things you do, but I'd like you to do one of them. And I like that enough to make your phone use contingent on that. So that's what I'd say. I know you don't want to, but I think it's going to make you grow. I think it's going to help you in life. It's going to help you form skills. Like, you know, one example to tell your children that maybe will scare them is we now know the birth rate is dropping big time because young people have trouble forming intimate relationships. They cannot find that partner in life. And that's
1: you know really what flashed through my head? You'll get your phone back when you finally kissed a girl.
0: Something like that. You know, it's like this is going to be important to you at some point in your life to be able to interact with other human beings. I'm your parent. I want you to develop this skill. You know, there's always this notion about being what's called authoritative, not authoritarian. Okay. Authoritarian just says, do it or you know, get out of my house. Yeah. Authoritative says, I've got a good reason for wanting you to do this. I'll explain that reason to you, and then I'm going to stick to it. And then there's going to be a rule. And if you want your phone, fantastic. They all want their phones. You have so much power to say, that's perfectly fine. Let's sign you up for something. If you keep going to that, you keep doing that, you'll continue with access to your phone.
1: Okay, one more quick thing, because somebody just sent this in. What about the kids who play games together online? They may be alone, but they're also socializing. Do you agree with that?
0: They sort of are, and they're getting some nonverbals. I mean, the problem is sometimes the games they're playing, they're typically war kind of games, so their nonverbals are all like, kill this, and go after that, and blah, blah, blah. You know, it's not real deep social kind of learning, but certainly like virtual, it's about real time. It's about hearing the nonverbals. So even in speech, even in radio, as you and I talk, we're sharing nonverbals in the tone of our voice and such. So there is something there, but the full richness, you know,

0: to really be able to watch someone. Like right now, so many students get socially anxious when someone's talking to them. They fear, they have this what's called fear of negative evaluation. They always feel like that person doesn't like them. And they're having trouble reading the nonverbals and they read them negatively. The only way you get better at that is to have the experience of being in that situation. And it never gets easy. You know, you or I, we could be pushed into a networking event with a room full of strangers. We don't love going into that room. But we've learned somewhere along the way that we sometimes come out with a few friends or a few great connections, and we're able to kind of go and get through that discomfort. That's what you get with practice. That's what you learn, is that often it turns out well, and it has turned out well for me in the past. I'm going to jump in. I'm going to do it. And that's so valuable.
1: Steve Jordan's professor of psychology at the University of Toronto Scarborough. Thanks a lot.
0: Thank you for this chat, Jerry. Appreciate it.
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14: And now the forecast from the AM 800 Weather Center. For this evening, becoming partly cloudy after midnight with fog patches developing overnight, down to 12 or 54 for the low. Tomorrow, fog lifting in the morning, then clearing, high 22 or 72 for the day. Tomorrow evening, a clear sky down to 11 or 52. Tuesday, sunshine up to 23 or 73. And Wednesday, clouds with a 30% chance of showers for the region and a high 22 or 72 Fahrenheit.
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1: Thanks for being along. This from the Toronto Star. In overturning two criminal cases, higher courts have issued a reminder to judges: leave the cross-examination to the lawyers. One case was in Brampton, the other in Toronto. What went wrong here? Joining to talk about it from Gardner Roberts, LLP, Gavin Tai. Good morning.
15: Good morning, Jerry.
1: So what did the judges do wrong in the opinion of the higher court?
15: Well, you know, it's funny. I got to tell you an anecdote. Like, I had the good fortune in my career to work for an ex-judge from the Court of Appeal. And he had a great line to me. He turned to me and said, Gavin, you know, the hardest job a trial judge has is to keep their mouth shut. And that is ultimately the problem here. The judge has to be seen and appear to be above the fray. They can't be in the battle. They can't be in the fight. So the court, what the Court of Appeal said is that, yeah, a judge can ask questions, intervene to ask questions that potentially could have been asked or should have been asked by counsel to clarify an area that counsel, in this case the Crown, hadn't properly explored, but they can't become the cross-examiner. And that's what happened here, because obviously we live in a system where it's adversarial. The Crown's trying to prosecute the and convict the offender. The offender is trying to get acquitted. And the judge has got to be the referee. It's just like in a hockey game, the referee can't kick the puck. Here, the judge can't get into it and start asking questions and take one side or the other, which is what the appearance was in both of these cases.
1: In the court case I was involved in with the Canadian Union of Postal Workers, I sat there a couple of those days, Gavin, and I thought the testimony being given from the other side was just totally ridiculous. And I looked up, and I got to tell you, I could not tell how the judge was reacting in any way at all.
15: Yeah, the best judges are the best poker players. They don't give you a tell of where they're going one way or the other. It's oftentimes what a judge will do in a trial is they're very, very quiet. A very good judge will be very quiet throughout the whole trial. They'll listen carefully. You know the judge because you've appeared before them before. You know their mind is spinning, but they're not showing that. Then once all the evidence is done and the lawyers get up to make the final argument, then the judge can let loose. Then the judge can challenge the submissions of counsel. Then the judge can get into the debate with counsel. That's fine. But the judge has got an obligation to hear all of the evidence before they are seen to make up their mind. I mean, one of the cases we've got here was as the appeal court judge referred to it, preposterous. What the story was, some guy crashed his car on the DVP. The cops show up. They pull the guy over. They smell booze. His story was, I've got ticks in my ear and had to pour alcohol on them. So wow. That's why I smell like alcohol. I mean, obviously this story is ridiculous. And he says, my friend was driving. He's on the DVP. The cops show up and goes, where's your friend? He left. I mean, the story is ridiculous. It hardly needed cross-examination. It fell apart just on the hearing of it. But, it must be very, very hard. And, you have to put yourself in the position of a judge. How hard is it to sit there and listen to the guy talking about pouring alcohol in his ear to kill the ticks? That's why he smells like booze with a straight face and not ask questions. So judges have a very, very difficult job. I think people need to understand that. And it's not, it's understandable that they give in to the temptation to get in there and say, come on, did that really happen? But they have to do that. And when they don't do that, then they appear to be biased in their decision, which they likely are, but they have to not appear to be biased. They have to appear to have an open mind, hear all the evidence, and then make their decision.
1: Okay, what we're talking about, Gavin Tai and I, judges grilling of accused men leads to sex assault and dangerous driving cases being overturned. And a legitimate question that came in by text here, Gavin, this person writes, so the remedy for a verbal grilling is to dismiss all the charges and let Ed Gein, you know who Ed Gein was? Ed Gein was a serial killer in Wisconsin who was the model for Hannibal Lecter and for the movie that Hitchcock did. I forget what it was called now. But with the Bates Hotel and all of that, Ed Gein was a vicious murderer. Could have probably used an example, maybe more well known to people. But you get the point of what he's saying here. Why does the remedy have to be to throw the whole thing out?
15: Well, it's not to throw the whole thing out. I mean, I've only been involved in one case where there was a bias issue against the judge. And the remedy is to order a new trial. Now, is that good? Of course not. It's a complete waste of time and money in terms of the first trial. But you just have to go back and do it over again and do it properly. Look, we live in a society, and I think it's a good thing, where justice is not only done, but it's got to be seen to be done. People have to have confidence in the system. And people have to have confidence that they're going to court and that they're going to get a fair hearing from a judge with an open mind. If the judge has already made up their mind about what they're going to do before they've heard any of the evidence, then why have trials at all? And so, we have to give some credence to that. And so the remedy here is not just to let somebody walk out of the street. Now, that may be ultimately what happens if the Crown decides not to re-prosecute. But the remedy is to say, well, we're going to have a mulligan, frankly, on that first trial and do it all over again.
1: So the judge doesn't just have to sit there and let everything pass, like the judge to reference another movie, by the way. The judge can say, what's a you?
15: and that would be a clarifying question.
1: Okay, so the judge can ask a clarifying question, but what I take from the story here is that in these two cases, it became all of a sudden the judge kind of took over the trial.
15: Yeah, the judge took over the trial, and they, I mean, one of the cases had 7 pages of cross examination by the judge, and it's important that the court classified it as cross-examination. It wasn't clarifying questions. Cross-examination is a very different type of questioning than just asking, what is a ute? Is a clarifying question. You're asking somebody to define a term they use that you probably didn't understand, just like your serial killer a minute ago. I mean, that's not a cross-examination question. It's a clarifying one. So that is perfectly permissible. The judges got to understand the evidence that they're hearing. And if they have questions that they have in their mind, they're saying, I don't really understand what they're talking about here. What were you talking about? Then that's perfectly fine, and they should be allowed and are in fact required to do that. But it's when they get into the trenches and look like they're picking a side, and as I said, they're the referee who's kicking the puck, and they're kicking it in a way to try to advantage one team or the other, that's when it becomes a problem.
1: All right, now we have 2 cases here, one in Toronto and one in, did I say it was in Brampton? But does that tell us that there is a big problem here, or are these 2 kind of fringe outliers?
15: Well, no, I don't think there's a big problem here. I don't think it's a jurisdictional problem either. I think it's a human nature problem. I mean, judges are humans. They hear hundreds of cases. They may have a crown or a lawyer in front of them who they think isn't doing a particularly good job. They may think that everybody's missing the point of what the case is really all about, and they may be trying their best to direct the parties to what the real issues are in the case. The justice's job is to do justice. So they're trying, I think, and give fairness, most judges are doing this from the best of intentions. They're trying to get to the right answer. They're trying to do justice between the parties, but direct the parties to what are the real issues. And if they think the lawyer's off on some crazy tangent that's got nothing to do with anything, you know, it's an effort to try to get them back on track. But they have to be careful. Judges have to be so, so careful in such a difficult role, because they can't be seen or perceived to be doing so. And it's going to be looked at from the Court of Appeal reading a transcript. And if they read the transcript and it looks like the judge is, as I say, entered the fray and not being above that fray, then the judge and the decision has a problem, because that's where you get into what's referred to as a reasonable apprehension of bias on the part of the judge, and the case will be set aside.
1: Yeah, probably most of our judges in Canada are doing a great job most of the time, but we have too many opportunities here, it seems, to talk about judicial activism and arrogance, and we do have too much of that.
15: Well, I agree with you. Two is too many. But remember, there are hundreds of thousands of decisions that we don't talk about. So the percentage of cases that, you know, you and I chat about on the radio is infinitesimally small versus the amount of great work that the judiciary does in this country every single day, day in, day out, case in, case out. These are minor, relatively minor criminal charges. They're both from the Ontario Court of Justice. So these are judges that are hearing literally hundreds of cases in a month. And, you know, that they lose their patience on 2. You know what? You can hate the sin but love the sinner in this particular instance. And you can kind of understand where they're coming from. Doesn't mean it should happen. But it's a pretty small percentage.
1: Sure, but making it public, as the Toronto Star did and as our conversation does, is, I think, a good thing. It was push back against any judge who then might have some sort of inkling to go in that direction, and then they'll say, no, I better not.
15: No, it's a salutary effect of judges, yeah. Hardest job, keep your mouth shut.
1: Gavin Tai, always good to have you. Thanks very much.
15: Thanks, Jerry.
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1: And joining us, as he does from time to time, Sean Shapiro, the TikTok former traffic cop. Good morning.
24: Good morning, Jerry.
1: How are you?
24: I can't complain.
0: It's cold, but it's
1: well, then
0: not,
1: don't.
0: It's not bad.
1: Nah, it's fall. You've got a snap in the air. I kind of like it, actually.
0: I appreciate it, but it was like a light switch. I was sweating, and then I wasn't.
1: That sounds like a good thing, actually. So one of the things I asked for yesterday and today was some questions for Sean by TalkBack, which goes through the iHeartRadio app. So if you're listening to us on the iHeart app, you'll see a little microphone. You click on that, and you can record a comment, not just for this show, but for anything, any topic that we're doing. But specifically, questions for Sean Shapiro. Here's one.
6: I have a question for Sean Shapiro. I pulled up to a four-way stop, and across from me was a school bus, and it had also just pulled up to the stop, but just before me, we had the right of way to go through. He had no lights flashing. I started to proceed through the intersection, and halfway through the intersection, he put the lights on and the stop sign out. So my question is, should I have stopped in the middle of the intersection or gone through? Thank you.
0: I think that's a great question. Can they turn those lights on? Yeah, they can. Are you supposed to, you know, hammer down on those brakes and come to a screeching halt at that moment? That wouldn't be reasonable. What that school bus driver should have done is on their approach had their flashing ambers on, which gives everyone the heads up that they're about to make the switch, and then activate those lights when they're not interfering with traffic. Now, obviously, we've seen some videos recently circulating on the internet where big rigs going the other way, you know, blast through after the vehicle stopped. Well, they were doing, you know, 70 or 80, and because the little stop sign came out moments before, it wouldn't be reasonable or safe for them to stop. I believe that's the same situation here. You're mid-intersection. They should have paid attention to the fact that you were there and waited for you to pass and then activated the lights, but I don't think you did anything wrong by going through.
1: Well, she doesn't want to block the box.
0: It creates all sorts of issues. I personally have an issue with the buses using intersections like that for stopping positions altogether.
1: All right. Well, there's a text message here that kind of ties into this, and I'll read it to you. A friend told me that it's actually illegal to pull into an intersection when making a left. I thought that was the process short of blocking the box.
0: You can't enter the intersection on a red, and of course a yellow is where you're supposed to stop if you can, but there is nothing illegal about what I call charging the intersection, where you load up and you wait for your opportunity to turn. That is not illegal. Their friend is incorrect.
1: Okay, here's another TalkBack message.
7: I drive down Highway 6 from Guelph to Hamilton every single day, and people use the middle turning left lane as a way of coming onto Highway 6 and trying to merge on to the proper way. Is that legal? Because I'm pretty sure that's dangerous.
0: I've got mixed emotions about this. Sometimes I think it's the safest way to do things. And I'm not speaking to that particular intersection, but using the center lane is very often the only way that you can get onto the road because no one will give you an opportunity. There's no break in the road, so you'll be there for a month. But it's not a lane to use to merge at speed, and you should be able to technically go directly into the lane you're supposed to be going and turning into. But very often people will turn from a side road onto that center lane and quickly get up to speed and merge in. Imperfect, better than the alternative of just trying to push into the block of traffic. So mixed emotions there. If they're using the lane as a runway to beat all traffic and get to the next intersection, that's not proper. That's improper use of center lane.
1: Merging is such an enormous problem. I mean, we talked here before on the show, and I think I talked with you, Sean, about how you need to get up to speed as you come down the on-ramp or up the on-ramp, whichever it is, and you need to, as quickly as possible, get up to speed with the rest of the traffic. It's not always possible if the traffic, let's say, is going at 100 and you come around a curve on an on-ramp, you might not get faster than 60 or 70 because of the curve, but you need to speed up as best you can. Oh my God, I hate those people who slow down.
0: Oh, are you talking about the people who slow down to accommodate the people coming in?
1: No. The people coming off the on-ramp and they go, oh, no, and they get all discombobulated and scared, and those people should stay home.
0: Very possibly. There is another problem, though, and that's when the road traffic is going well above the posted speed limit, so even if they get up to the appropriate speed, they can't get up to the excessive speed, like on the 400, where I see people doing 130 and 140. That creates a different issue, and I don't think people who are just happy to get there faster by speeding appreciate what they're doing to the people who are trying to merge. It's a bigger problem than the average person wants to admit. And funny about the 400, now 110 in many zones, and I was driving on it. People are still doing 140. They've raised the limit by 10. No one's slowing down to appreciate the fact that the speed limit's a little bit higher.
1: You got places to go and things to do, Sean.
0: That's it.
1: Yep. Okay, here's a text. When are police forces going to enforce all those heavily tinted auto glass windows? Isn't that against the law?
0: It is, and I have an issue with the dark tinted windows where you can't see inside and you can't see outside, and it's just unsafe for everybody. And it's not just about what you can see; it's the fact that the nonverbal communication is interfered with, making it unsafe for everybody. But it's not reasonable to go after every single offense. It's just not. An officer who's looking for speeding may also give a ticket for the tint, but very rarely do we have the resources available to put every officer on tint duty. There's so many things. Police are worked hard. They're coming on to shift with many calls in queue waiting. They're going home with the same number of calls waiting for the next shift to come on, and focusing on tint or all the smaller stuff isn't reasonable. But they do catch the fine folks who choose to speed, and they get the plus one ticket for the tint when they catch it. Of course, okay. If I came across it, it was obnoxious, I ticketed for it.
1: Here is Doug on the 401. What's your question, Doug?
3: Yeah, hi, good morning. Thanks for taking my call. My question is, why does it seem like there's such a lack of enforcement in regards to the HOV lanes? I drive into the city frequently, I leave the city, and when I look in that left-hand lane, the majority of the people that I do see are single occupants in the vehicles that are not hybrids or electric vehicles, and I've yet to see somebody pulled over. And like I said, I'm frequently on the highway. It just seems there's not enforcement, so why would anybody obey the law?
0: I think it goes to the same situation as the tint question. I do see enforcement, but you see it one place, and if you have one copper doing it, they can only stop one car at a time. If they're in one road and you're in another area of the road, you don't see it, but it's still happening. Again, it's just about how many officers are there and how reasonable it is to be doing that as the primary. You get one accident call down the road, they're tied up for 2 hours, nobody's doing enforcement. So it's just a numbers game. We need more cops.
1: Well, for all the time that you've been on with us, Sean, and it's been a number of years now, it's not uncommon for people to say, why isn't this being enforced? Why isn't that being enforced? And you're giving an answer to it. But also, I'll see people pulled over. I don't have any idea why they're pulled over. I don't know if they sped or if it was for one of these other things that people worry about. Let's fit this in. Is it legal to pass on a double yellow line?
0: One of the most common questions I deal with. Ontario is the only province in Canada that does not have a ticket specific to crossing that double yellow line. Now, while you can't get a ticket for the act of crossing it, what you do afterwards is your responsibility. So if it's unsafe passing, you're eligible for a ticket. If you are doing something dangerous and it's considered careless, you're on the hook for that ticket. If you cause a collision, obviously it's your fault. Those lines are there for your benefit to give you good advice, but what you choose to do with it is up to you. And again, no ticket specifically for crossing those lines.
1: All right, we can never get to all of the questions, and that's why we keep bringing you back. But how do people contact you directly?
0: If you go to askatrafficcop.ca, you can ask me questions anytime, and your answers end up on our website.
1: All right, askatrafficcop.ca. Sean Shapiro, the TikTok former traffic cop. Good to have you. Thank you very much.
0: Always a pleasure. Take care, Jerry.
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13: Hi. Excuse me, it's my first time at this hardware store and I'm looking for some advice.
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15: Yep, but yeah, you didn't hear from us.
16: And now the forecast from the AM 800 Weather Center. Clear sky for this evening, then becoming partly cloudy after midnight with fog patches developing overnight, down to 12 or 54 for the low. Fog lifting tomorrow morning, then clearing, high 22 or 72 for the day. Clear for tomorrow evening, low of 11 or 52. Sunshine Tuesday, high 23 or 73. And clouds on Wednesday with a 30% chance of showers for the region, high 22 or 72.
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1: This is fascinating research on people saying, you know, we can't just agree to disagree, apparently. We're going to agree to not talk at all, is apparently what's happening more and more. Now, the people who did this research saying half of Canadians say it's hard to stay friends with people who disagree on various issues. Here it is in terms of a breakdown of some of the issues. And I'd really like to hear whether you have personal experience with this. Have you lost friends over the last year and a half, couple of years, as things seem to have gotten more divisive? 416-872-1010, 416-872-1010, toll free, 877-518-5151. Here are some of the issues, according to this research. When it comes to Israelis and Palestinians, that issue, 58% of people said that differences with friends or family are irreconcilable. By the way, they throw in an extra number here. That's 68% among Francophones. On Russia and Ukraine, 50% say irreconcilable differences. Iran and Western countries, it's down to 41%, but that's still an awfully high number. And regarding Russia and the United States, it's 29%. This is research that just was just done recently, and let me just check who it was done by. It was done by the Association for Canadian Studies, and they say polarization is emerging now at the interpersonal level, and that's damaging. It certainly, and I've mentioned this before, it certainly has cost me at least one friend. But that was at her decision and not mine. She has been a supporter of Trump all the way from the beginning. I didn't have a problem with Trump in the first administration and thought he would be similar coming in. And obviously he has not been. And I have big problems with Trump and she can't deal with that. And so the last thing I got was an email saying, you know, lose my address. So I did. I haven't bothered her. I have another friend in the United States who's a supporter of Trump and I think misunderstands some of the issues going back and forth between Canada and the United States. And I keep trying to tell him that Trump is lying to him. But it hasn't cost us our friendship. We just disagree on some stuff. Here is Jason from Toronto.
6: Jerry, good morning. Thank you for taking my call. Some family members, some friends, you know, not that I lost, but, you know, we don't talk as much anymore because when I shared my beliefs about the whole 51st state thing, uh-huh. I think Canada should be a part of the United States. It's a lot more stronger. Canada is a very weak socialist country. All the celebrities who are Canadian, Jim Carrey, Mike Myers, they all say the same thing. I'm Canadian, Michael J. Fox. But, you know, it's a very socialist country. You know, the United States gave me my career. So my loyalties are with that. If we join America, I mean, what's Mark Carney doing? In all of our speeches with my family and friends, he's making friends with you.
1: Okay, but wait a minute. Jason, I'm not trying to prosecute the issues with you here. You're just agreeing that this has cost you relationships.
6: It has, because their ideology are far different in line with mine. So,
1: yeah.
6: Well, you know, people are nowadays are very, well, if you don't agree with me, you're an anti-this. No, it's my,
1: all right.
6: It's what my belief is. It's my entitlement. That's what I'm in. It's my,
1: okay.
6: I'm entitled to my opinion, you know? So it has caused some friendships and
1: right.
6: some nugs with his family. It has, Jerry. It has.
1: All right. Thank you. I appreciate the call. Somebody, well, I'm getting a number of text messages here at 416-872-1010 saying essentially that is the case. Now, it runs the gamut here from, you know, well, of course, because I'm right and they're wrong. Like, I'm, you know, there's a certain amount of that. Well, clearly what happens is when both sides are dug in, I'm right, I'm wrong, there's a high degree of possibility that this is going to happen. Here's a text message. My sister stopped talking to me for 6 years because I supported Trump during his first term. She now supports Trump during his second term. Well, that's kind of interesting. That's an interesting turnaround. Here's a text message that reads, there are a lot of misunderstandings between the back and forth. You know, there have been times when I've gotten into what might be called kind of a heated discussion with people on something, and it isn't just now. I mean, over all the years, where suddenly I'll just say, you know, I think we're kind of talking about the same thing. We're just talking about it differently. Like, maybe we backed up a little bit here and start over again and find a point or two on which we can agree. We might get somewhere. And sometimes that worked. Not always, though. Here's one. I had a jamming buddy. I assume you mean musically. I had a jamming buddy who was part of the. It took me a minute to figure out because he put this all as one word. I had a jamming buddy who was part of the F. Trudeau crowd. Bye. Okay, so you're the one who decided to say goodbye and blow up the relationship. Well, maybe if you've got some huge political thing in between the two of you, it's hard to create great music while you're playing and while you're not playing, I guess. If we could all just get along with one another the way that Keith Richards and Mick Jagger decided to. The same thing with the members of The Who. You know, maybe we think about the larger goal here sometimes. Another text message writes, smart people take the time to understand the motivation and arguments of people who disagree with them. As a society, we're getting dumber every year. Here is Dan from Toronto. Dan, go ahead.
7: Good morning, Jerry. I have opposing views with a lot of my Toronto lefty crowd friends.
3: but nothing that would break a friendship or even a colleague relationship. You know, you can give people facts and they will still hold their belief, and that's their prerogative. But it's, I don't understand why people have to make it personal to the level where it breaks up your relationship. You don't have to talk about that stuff. And at the end of the day, we have no control over it. Like, if Trump or Carney or Trudeau ruining the country, is I try to convince them to vote otherwise, but if
1: We lost him there, but I appreciate the call, Dan. I got your point. Here is Debbie.
7: Good morning.
1: Hi.
7: How are you?
1: I'm well. Go ahead.
7: Okay, so I have stopped talking to a few people that I used to work with in the States when I was there.
1: Uh-huh.
7: And they're intelligent and religious people that are like my sister here in Ontario, who, you know, only vote one way, doesn't matter who's in power. They vote for that party regardless of what they do, and they try to justify it. And they're so pushy about it that you can't have a discussion. You know, it's an argument. And I don't want that. I just want a discussion. And if you can't do that, I'm done.
1: Okay.
7: I'm not going to listen to your crap and your rhetoric. It's ridiculous. You know, what's going on in the States is appalling. And if they can't see that,
1: well, which, I have a question for you, Debbie. Which one of you is being the most unreasonable?
7: I don't think it's me, because I just don't want to push and push and push my thoughts on them.
1: Okay.
7: I just want to discuss it.
1: I think the problem we have, Debbie, is if I were to ask them, they'd say the same thing. I don't know if it's not me, it's Debbie. That's the problem we have. But I appreciate your call.
7: I don't agree with that, but that's okay. That's
1: what do you think if I us. Wait a minute, Debbie? Do you think if I asked them, they'd say, "No, it's us. Debbie's fine. It's us. We're the problem."
7: No, I agree that they would say that.
1: Yes,
7: but I'm not a pushy person, and they are.
1: Okay,
7: and that's where I draw the line.
1: All right,
7: you know
1: thanks.
7: What I mean?
1: Yep, I appreciate it.
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0: coffee, no matter what you're doing with it, whenever it's held in your Wise account, you will benefit from that money being put to work and earn a return, and interest is paid monthly.
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1: 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Thank you so much, Ankita. Good to talk to you. Thanks so much. All the best.
0: Thanks, Mark. Bye.
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12: And now the forecast from the AM 800 Weather Center. For this evening, becoming partly cloudy after midnight with fog patches developing overnight, down to 12 or 54 for the low. Tomorrow, fog lifting in the morning, then clearing, high 22 or 72 for the day. Tomorrow evening, a clear sky down to 11 or 52. Tuesday, sunshine up to 23 or 73. And Wednesday, clouds with a 30% chance of showers for the region and a high 22 or 72 Fahrenheit.
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1: 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Let's face it, we're paying more and more to heat and cool our homes these days, and you may have been hearing about heat pump technology as an alternative to traditional furnaces and air conditioning, which is supposedly more energy efficient and thus better on the wallets of homeowners too. And so we're going to learn about heat pump now with David Rames. David is a senior manager at MyDia Residential Air Conditioning. 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Good to talk to you.
14: Hey, Mark. Thanks for having me on.
1: This is a topic that I've been hearing a lot about where I live, just, you know, spots on the radio and TV ads about heat pump tech and why it's beneficial over what we've been using now. So I was eager to have you on the program to break it all down for us. So why don't we start there at a high level? How does heat pump technology differ from how homeowners heat and cool their homes today?
14: You know, the one thing we found out, I've been in the industry for 24 years. One thing we found out is actually the term heat pump is a little confusing for people. And so they think heat pump, okay, well, what am I going to cool my home?
1: This is true.
14: So the right answer is a heat pump too. And so a heat pump, basically the technology behind it is it transfers heat from outside to inside, or in the summer, it'll transfer the heat from inside your house to outside. So we know transferring heat is more efficient than creating it, whether that's through a fossil fuel or through, you know, an electric heat strip, which is very inefficient. We just transfer it from outside to in or inside to out. And it's a pretty seamless procedure, not super technical, but transferring temperature is way more efficient than creating.
1: That makes sense to me. And we're going to dive a bit deeper in a moment on how it works exactly and who it's for. But first, can you tell us a bit about MyDia? And for our listeners, the company name is MIDEA.
14: Yeah, well, MyDia, well, we just announced we're number 231 on the Fortune Global 500. So I always joke, we're just a little mom and pop shop with 190,000 employees and over $60 billion in revenue. but other than that, you know, we're an innovation company. And yes, we develop and we manufacture heat pumps and HVAC equipment, but really we hang our hat on the innovation side of it, and we want to be different, and we want products to be cooler and look good and sound good. And I've got an old saying that, you know, in HVAC in your house, I say, I don't want to see it and I don't want to hear it. I just want to feel it. And so that's what we're working on, making it where you can't see it and you can't hear it, but boy, you can feel the comforts. So, and then within that, MyDia Residential Air Conditioning, we're a behemoth too. We ship over 75 million compressor bearing units around the world every year. And so pretty big company, but, run by a lot of really smart people.
1: It's funny, in the tech world, I often say that the best technology is invisible. You just want it to work.
14: It's exactly right.
1: Okay. So, might be a bit of a confusing term, but heat pumps, this is what we're chatting about today. Once this is installed, does it use the same vented system throughout a home? You know, the air vents, which of course distributes the air to each room and the hallways. Does it use that existing setup?
14: No, it uses the same thing. So what's nice is, you know, you can upgrade your system to a heat pump, and really there are no significant changes. I mean, you're still going to have an outdoor unit, just like your air conditioner. You're still going to have an indoor unit where maybe a coil and a gas furnace was, but now you're going to have an all-electric air handler. Or if, you know, if you want to keep your gas furnace in some areas, you can keep that as well. And it too will work with a heat pump. And so we call it kind of the best of both worlds, which is if you want to go all electric, we got that. If you want to go electric heating and cooling, but with a gas furnace backup, we can do that too. So really the flexibility is pretty impressive.
1: Okay. So it doesn't have to necessarily replace your legacy heating and cooling solutions. It can augment it.
14: It can augment it. That's right. Okay. So, you know, let's say that you replace some of your indoor components a year or two ago and they're still under warranty. You can actually still connect those to a heat pump outside, and you can either be all electric or what we call dual fuel: heat pump outside, gas furnace inside.
1: All right. So you've kind of answered this already, David, about the differences between an air conditioner and furnaces versus heat pump. But are there primary differences in efficiency? I mean, I think you said it was easier to transfer heat than create it. Is that obviously going to reflect on your bill as well? But in terms of energy consumption, this is like, could you quantify how much more energy efficient heat pump is compared to traditional air cons and furnaces?
14: Yeah, one thing that I would ask people to do is look at your utility bill, your existing bill, and on that, it should have your cost.
1: If you dare, I should say.
14: Exactly. You know,
1: I swear a blue streak when I open mine.
14: You got it. And so you want to look at your price per kW for electric and your price per therm for gas. And so that's basically going to let you know how much you're going to pay for each unit. So a scenario, if your cost per therm for natural gas is very high, but your cost per kW is very low, you may want to go all electric if you want to save money. And so, but if you reverse that and your cost per therm is very low and your price per kW is high, then maybe a gas furnace is great for you. But if you want that constant heat of a good heat pump transferring that heat, again, we've got dual fuel options where you can keep that gas furnace, you can put a heat pump connected to it, and you can have the best of both worlds.
1: What about maintenance? How does that look? Is it, like you said, it's great when it just works and you don't have to hear it or see it or think about it, but does it require any more or less maintenance than what we've got now? It's got to be a trade-off somewhere.
14: There is. And it does require, if you think about a heat pump that heats and cools year round, that means it's running more. And so anything that's outside that's running more, you should probably get preventive maintenance agreements through your installing contractor, which I think is very, very important. So these guys can come out twice a year, check the system, clean the system, and make sure it's running optimal, and you're getting the efficiency that you paid for. So yes, since a heat pump will work during summer and winter, a little extra maintenance, but honestly, you should do that anyway. It's a major, a new HVAC system is a major investment. If we're gonna put money into a major investment into our home, we should take care of it. It's no different than buying a new car. Would we ever buy a new car and not change the oil? No.
1: Unless it's an electric car and doesn't need oil changes.
14: That's exactly right. And so we should always take care of our investments, and we should look at it as an investment and not a cost.
1: Dumb question. You've been calling it HVAC. You don't say HVAC? Is that just me?
14: It can go either way. Okay. Some folks say HVAC. I say HVAC. I'm an old man, so I'm old school.
1: I am too, but I didn't want to be wrong because I've been calling it that.
14: No, you're okay. Right on.
1: All right. Thanks for that. When we return with David from Idea, I am going to press him about cost savings, like to get to sort of the brass tacks. What are we looking at here? How much about approximately, roughly, can you save by adopting a heat pump system in your home? There's obviously a cost involved in that, and I heard a pretty big one. And so I'd love to know what the return looks like. How many years do you need to be in your home in order to save and take advantage of what you would normally pay with furnaces and air conditioning with this new system, and to, you know, come out ahead? That's kind of what I want to know, because if you're only going to be in your home for a little bit longer, then I guess it doesn't make sense. So I'm going to ask him about that. Before we take a short break, every week I like to just quickly remind listeners to properly recycle your old tech. 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
1: We're chatting with David Rames. He's a senior manager at MyDia Residential Air Conditioning. We're talking heat pump technology to heat and cool your home, depending on what time of year it is, but becoming more popular in North America as an alternative, or as we heard, as an augmentation to traditional gas furnaces and air conditioning units you may have outside your home. I know I pressed you earlier to give us an idea of like the cost savings, and you told us to compare your bills with what you're paying now and all that, but is there like an approximate amount of savings? We have to, you know, weigh the ROI when buying the hardware.
3: Correct.
1: But can you say like up to 30% less kind of thing, if I pressed you to give us an idea of how much we could save on our monthly utility bills?
14: It really, you know, we see a couple different things. One is there are so many variables in the efficiency ratings of heat pumps. I mean, we can go from 15 up to 24, 25 SEER 2. And SEER is the seasonal energy efficiency rating, which basically tells you how efficient. And then on a heat pump, we've also got the heating seasonal performance factor, where how efficient is the heat pump in heating. One thing that I would ask people to do online, you can see some HVAC operational cost calculators. So you can type in your postal code and it'll pull in your local average weather, price per kW, price per therm, and then you can select a couple different systems. And at the bottom, it will actually give you how long it will take you to pay that back.
1: Okay.
14: And so, you know, do your research and your due diligence. I mean, it is a major investment in your home. And so we want it to be an educated investment. And so look at an operational cost calculator, plug in your information. I just did one this morning for another interview I'm going to do. And it shows you, you're going to save this amount per month if you go with this, this, or this. Divide that into what you pay. They'll give you your payoff and help you guide you in the direction you need to go to make that purchase.
1: Thanks, David. That totally makes sense. There's so many variables, but I just thought there might be a rough percentage. But yeah, this is a good tool to see what the ROI is like, how quick you can pay off the equipment in order to fully benefit from the reduction in utility costs. With that in mind, where do we go to learn more about pricing? Again, it's going to vary greatly. And how would a homeowner know if they're eligible for any rebates or tax credits based on where they live? And does MyDia honor those kinds of things?
14: Yeah, most of those tax credits or rebates are based on efficiency. And so you can get online and find the ratings for our combinations, and you can actually print off a sheet that will tell you those. Most of the time, to claim a rebate or incentive, you have to have that anyway, just to prove to them what the efficiency was of the system you bought.
1: Okay.
14: MyDia has distribution and contractors all across North America. So we've got a couple different websites you can go to. In the U.S., we've got MyDiaComfort.us. And then in Canada, we've got MyDiaComfortNA.ca. If you get on those two websites, it will let you search for a contractor or a distributor in your area. And you can ask all those questions. And if you're close to one, walk in, kick the tires, ask questions. Places filled with experts. And again, you're going to be spending some money, so why not make an educated decision based on facts instead of just marketing?
1: That's a great point. And then, yeah, let's confirm the websites, please, for our listeners to learn more about MyDia and the services in their exact area.
14: So in the U.S., the website would be MyDiaComfort.us. And then in Canada, it's MyDiaComfortNA.ca.
1: Great. All right, David, thank you so much for your time. Admittedly, this is a topic I knew virtually nothing about, but it piqued my interest when I heard these ads about saving money on my utility bill. That certainly raised an eyebrow. So I know I'm not alone. That was a very useful chat. Thanks again for your time, David, and for your expertise. All the best and continued success with MyDia.
14: Yeah, thank you, Mark. Thanks for having me on.
1: Hey, I wanted to give a shout out to LG, one of my partners on this program. Especially, I wanted to acknowledge their OLED televisions. I'm not sure if you've seen these for yourself, maybe at a big box store, but LG's OLED TVs, OLED, which stands for Organic Light Emitting Diode TVs, but forgive the geek speak. They're unique because they use self-lit pixels, those little dots that make up the image, that turn on and off completely independently. So unlike standard LED TVs, they don't need a backlight. And that pixel level control creates infinite contrast, or perfect blacks, as LG calls it, eliminating that sort of hazy glow or grayish black. Because with other TV technologies like LED, even though the pixel is black, there's a light behind it. So it ends up looking a little gray or a little halo-y. And so the LG OLED TVs handle it much, much better. And then you combine that with super thin designs, wide viewing angles, fast processors that handle AI tasks, and better energy efficiency. They sip rather than gulp electricity. It all adds up to a superior product. So definitely consider LG OLED TVs next time you are at a big box store and you maybe are in the market for a new television. LG.ca has more. All right. As promised, our final interview on today's Tech Talk was recorded last week in New York when I visited Peloton.
3: Peloton is hosting an event today in New York City at its iconic NYC studios. That's where I am right now, discussing what's new when it comes to connected fitness gear in the home. And this time around, specifically tied to Tread, Peloton's treadmill family. Joining us once again on the show to chat is Nick Caldwell, Chief Product Officer at the company. Nice to see you again, Nick. It's been a year, I think, since we sat in this exact same room and had a chance to catch up. So thanks for your time today.
4: Yeah, absolutely. Glad to be back a year later. We've got a ton of fantastic stuff to talk about.
3: So before we get to what's new, maybe we should just take a step back and remind everybody what Peloton is all about. It's like a fusion of hardware, like the equipment, software, and the content, right?
4: Yeah, absolutely. You nailed it. But, you know, just popping up a level. We're about bringing the fitness studio experience to your home. And we do that better than anyone else using the magic formula, which you sort of just touched on. We think there are three key components. There's amazing hardware. We believe we make the most beautiful hardware of any of our competitors, of course. We've got the most innovative software with lots of new AI-powered coaching features. And then content. We, you know, you're in Peloton Studios, New York, where we are recording daily live classes that get streamed to our millions of users. Now, that's the last point of the magic formula I want to call out, which is we have the largest connected community of fitness enthusiasts in the world. And so it's not just about the hardware and the content. It's about doing your exercises together. Our motto is together we go far. We're known for the bike. If you were to think about our Peloton brand, you probably think about the bike first. But increasingly, we are trying to be known for more than a bike company. And that's what today is all about. It's launch of a whole new lineup of treadmills, which bring all of that magic formula together. And I think you're going to like what you see.
3: Yeah. All right. So yes, bike is probably what most people associate Peloton with, maybe to a lesser extent, rower. A rowing machine, and then Tread, which is, of course, short for treadmill. And today we saw three new devices, a trio of new treads. With that in mind, why don't we go through them? Where would you like to start? How about, if I may, the one that is the most affordable and is also not just saving you money, but on those tight on space as well?
4: That would be the Tread Flex. I mean, let me talk about that in a second. I do want to say that there's a philosophy behind all of this, which is we're trying to build products in the fitness category that are more than just like, hey, giving you data or just the workout experience. Or, you know, we want Peloton to get to know you, to understand your limitations, your goals, and we want to use them to build the best possible experience for you on our devices. You know, if we're doing our job right, you're going to not only have the best workout of your life, but you're going to be motivated and you're going to keep coming back over and over. That's the sort of open secret in fitness. It's, you know, consistency. Mm-hmm. You want to get in shape, get in cardio, be consistent.
3: And if I may, community as well, which is also, you've already touched on that. In fact, we heard today a story about people meeting in real life and going to a concert together because they were listening to the same music in the same class, that kind of thing.
4: 100%. Community is all about shared motivation, shared goals. For Peloton, you know, that gets expressed in lots of different ways. Probably the most popular one is our leaderboard. So whenever you're in our class, our treadmill class, our bike class, even, you know, surprisingly, like we have meditation classes, even in a meditation class, you can see the leaderboard. You're not there by yourself. You know, others are working out with you.
3: All right. So I jumped the gun asking you to talk about the three new treads already, but thank you for taking us a step back and discussing the secret sauce, how it's not just the hardware and the software, but content and community.
1: Okay, so we haven't heard about the new hardware yet. I promise we will get to that when we return right away on Tech Talk.
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0: And now the forecast from the AM 800 Weather Center. Clear sky for this evening, then becoming partly cloudy after midnight with fog patches developing overnight, down to 12 or 54 for the low.
6: Fog lifting tomorrow morning, then clearing, high 22 or 72 for the day. Clear for tomorrow evening, low of 11 or 52. Sunshine Tuesday, high 23 or 73. And clouds on Wednesday with a 30% chance of showers for the region, high 22 or 72.
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19: We are chatting with Nick Caldwell, Chief Product Officer at Peloton. We're at the Peloton New York City studios, the iconic studios here, where lots of classes are given in real time. It's last time I was here, by the way, Nick, a year ago, a lot of my wife's friends, and she's a fitness instructor, she's a personal trainer. Her friends were like, oh my God, I can't believe you got to go there. It's like, this is it, right?
4: It's a big deal. People yeah. come, you know, thousands of people come from around the world to try and take classes here.
1: Yeah.
4: As much as I love the experience that we've built at home, nothing beats being here, seeing it live, yeah. and feeling like you're a part of that live yeah. audience and being broadcast around the world. It's amazing.
19: Yeah, awesome. Yeah. All right, so I jumped the gun asking you to talk about the three new treads already, but thank you for taking us a step back and discussing the secret sauce, if you will, of Peloton. How it's not just the hardware and the software, but content and community. Let's now hear about the new devices that were unveiled last week. Wasn't allowed to talk about them until this week. And it's the Tread family, which is, of course, short for treadmill. Let's start with the Tread Flex.
4: Tread Flex answers our customers' number one and two top concerns with our lineup. That is to say, when we go to our members and say, what's stopping you from getting a treadmill? They tell us space and affordability. So the Tread Flex is the most differentiated thing in the lineup because it now folds up, and in that folded position takes up 46% less floor space. 46% less floor space means that this actually takes less floor space than our bike. Two, it's the most affordable in our lineup. Now, that doesn't mean we're compromising on value. When you saw this earlier, it still looks fantastic. It still has the same elevated standards for fit and finish, but at a much more affordable price right. point.
19: And one of the quietest treadmills you can find as well, especially if you think that if this is going into a smaller space, like we're in New York City right now, the average square footage of an apartment here is pretty small. So those who use it may be in a room with other people at the same time watching TV. Maybe there's a baby in a bassinet or crib or what have you. So the fact that it's quiet is especially important in a device that may be sharing the room with other things that you're doing.
4: Yeah, 100%. You don't want to be bugging your neighbors. This treadmill has a newly designed brushless motor, which is only 70 decibels when it's running. So very, very quiet. There's other hardware improvements as well. You probably noted the swivel screen, which allows you to do cross-training workouts off the treadmill. And then probably the most common requests that we get for upgrades are actually simple things like the water bottle holder. So the water bottle holders on this one are truly gigantic. You're welcome.
19: I was going to make a joke about Big Gulp, but I think that those who are trying to get fit are maybe resisting on the 7-Eleven mega size Big Gulp. But I can tell you the tumbler my wife, Kelly, drinks is enormous just with water in it. But yeah, that's a good point. So sometimes it's the little things like that. All right. So that's Peloton Tread Flex. Yeah. And that is the foldable one that folds up to take up less floor space. It's also the most affordable. $29.99 Canadian for the Peloton Tread Flex, the least expensive tread to date. That's considerably less even than the entry-level tread today, which is great. Now let's pivot, Nick, and talk about the next one in the family.
4: The next one is called the Tread Vision, and I'll explain why it's called the Tread Vision in a second, but it's got a couple other great hardware upgrades. It's an evolution of last generation's treadmill. It's got a improved running surface with commercial grade dampeners, so much more effective energy return, smoother running surface, better on your joints. The screen is larger and includes much improved sound and a fan. You know, we want to get the basics right. But it also includes a very important feature, which is a camera. So last year, we launched Peloton IQ, machine vision-enabled capabilities to help improve your cross-training and floor exercises. We're bringing that same technology to the Tread, and we're doing it in a very unique way using this camera. So we're introducing a new AI-powered feature called Run Analysis. And what this does is it looks at your running form, your stride length, your vertical oscillation, your cadence, and it takes all that data, and post-workout, it will give you a running efficiency score. And not just that, because we don't want to bombard people with data that they can't take action on, we'll also give you insights as to how you can improve your running form. So as you use our treadmill workout after workout, you're getting better after every workout. This is a world first and one of the features we're most proud of.
3: And Nick, how much does TreadVision cost?
4: $43.95.
3: Okay. And that's the middle tier, if you will, because there's going to be an even more premium one. The third and final new tread in the family coming is called Peloton Tread Plus Vision. Okay. 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
4: The Tread Plus Vision is the ultimate. 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
3: Cadillac of it's treadmills.
4: The Cadillac of treadmills, exactly. This is for people who just do not want to compromise. What you'll notice is it's got a slat-based running surface. If you've never run on
3: not a belt drive.
4: Not a belt drive. These slats have the highest possible energy return you can get. I believe it's something around the order of 75% energy return. It's like running on a cloud. It's just incredibly smooth. And then it has all of our Peloton IQ features I just mentioned before. You'll get all that run analysis, all the great sound, etc. But one other really unique feature we're adding this year is sled mode. And sled mode, if you don't know what it is, you know, if you go to the gym, you may see there are these sleds you can push along the ground, weighted sleds. And this is a really great full body exercise for functional training. And if you're ever going to take like a HYROX class or something like that, it's a core part of any sort of HYROX training course. You will be able on Tread Plus Vision to have up to 300 pounds of resistance in this sled mode. It's just an amazing surprise addition to this that you really can't get anywhere else. Mm-hmm.
3: And then before I let you go, it would be remiss not to ask you about some of the new software added, including something called Rerun. Yeah. Taking your data from a compatible wearable device, like like a Whoop band or I think Apple Watch and these types of things outside that you made for runners, and then bringing that data inside to your tread.
4: Yeah, this is a really cool feature. We're always adding amazing new software stuff, but this is one of my favorites for this year. If you're recording your outdoor runs, maybe around your neighborhood or the park or what have you, you can come home and load those runs onto your tread. And we will allow you to rerun them and replay it. And as you run through that route, the treadmill will automatically adjust its incline to simulate that running experience.
3: Yeah, so cool.
4: Yeah, very cool feature. You know, if I could touch on a few other ones.
3: Sure, please.
4: Some other ones that we're excited about this year are advancements to Peloton IQ. Again, this is our sort of virtual coach. One thing we're adding for running this year is dynamic pace targets. And what that means is that if an instructor of one of our classes is calling out a particular pace, but Peloton IQ is smart enough to know that, like, hey, you could go faster, or maybe you should pull it back a little bit, it will automatically adjust the content in real time to better fit your needs. So it's all about that one-to-one coaching experience.
3: Yeah, and highly personalized.
4: Yeah, extremely personalized. And, you know, that the ability to dynamically adjust the content is one of our hallmarks. We're the only folks who try to do that.
3: All right. And then for the Peloton Tread Plus Vision, it's the top tier one, and that's $83.95 in Canada. So again, this is a premium device and the third in the trio of new treads unveiled here today in New York. And then for Nick, for all of these, when are they available? Where can we learn more?
4: All available October 1st. And check out onepeloton.ca.
3: All right. onepeloton.ca. Nick, great to see you. Congrats on the launch of this new hardware as well as software and, of course, always amazing content. Thank you so much for your time. Good to see you.
4: Oh, great to see you again. We'll see you next year.
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25: From the National Newsroom of the Canadian Press, I'm Naira Ahmed. Gaza's health ministry says the Palestinian death toll has now passed over 74,000 Palestinians after Israeli strikes killed at least two people today. Over 1,000 of those deaths have taken place since a ceasefire took effect almost a year ago. Seven Israeli soldiers have been killed since the ceasefire. Meanwhile, the World Health Organization says nearly 700 people have been killed in Yemen since fighting escalated last month. The Canadian Police and Peace Officers' annual memorial service has recognized five police officers and a correctional services officer who died this year. Canadian flags were at half-mast and the scree of bagpipes rung out as hundreds of police officers marched onto the lawn on Parliament Hill to honor those who have fallen in the line of duty. Public Safety Minister Gary Anangasagari says the ceremony is a chance to pay respects to fallen heroes as well as their families who paid the ultimate price for that sacrifice. The memorial service was first held in 1978, and since then, over 900 names have been added to glass tablets that line the perimeter wall on Parliament Hill. Conservative leader Pierre Poilievre is proposing to cut federal taxes on diesel fuel to make it affordable for Canadians in the future. Poilievre outlined his party's plan today at a suburban Ottawa gas station.
26: Here's the plan. Eliminate all taxes on diesel sales, at least until Canada Day and maybe longer. This includes the GST, extending the excise tax holiday, and getting rid of the clean fuel standard.
25: He says the plan would expand refining capacity, help refineries process more Canadian crude, and build the transportation and storage infrastructure needed to supply every region. Some experts wonder whether Canada has enough diplomats to build the ties the government wants with other Arctic nations.
27: The Trudeau government closed its Canadian International Arctic Centre in 2023. Global Affairs argued at the time its Arctic team would work better out of Ottawa. But former Canadian ambassador to Norway, Artur Wilczynski, calls the closure decision incoherent. Canada has been making efforts recently with new consulates in Greenland and Alaska, but multiple experts question Global Affairs' current depth of knowledge and contacts in the Arctic at a time of rising international interest in the region's waterways and resources. Jason White, The Canadian Press.
25: And real estate watchers in Nova Scotia say rapidly rising rental prices in the region show no sign of slowing, as the province now tops the country for average asking rents. Canadian Press reporter Don Mitchell.
28: According to data from rentals.ca, it's reached more than $2,300 a month since August. The platform's spokesperson, Giacomo Lattis, says that while the Atlantic province now ranks higher than most expensive markets like British Columbia, it's a story about composition, not just prices.
25: Lattis says new projects tend to be geared toward more affluent renters, as opposed to Halifax's large demographic of students with limited budgets. This is the Canadian Press. In sports, it's the final day of Major League Baseball's regular season. The Blue Jays will cap the campaign in Toronto against the Cincinnati Reds, looking for redemption for yesterday's 5-1 loss. Max Scherzer gets the ball to start in what could be the final appearance of his career. The 42-year-old said he will delay his decision on his future until later in the offseason. A busy day in NFL action with 13 games on the schedule. So far, the Kansas City Chiefs have beat the Dolphins in Miami 24-10. The Buffalo Bills also beat the Los Angeles Chargers 24-16. The Detroit Lions beat the Jets 31-24, while the Commanders beat the Seahawks 33-31. In CFL action, the Hamilton Tiger Cats have been eliminated from playoff contention. And Canada's Leila Fernandez has captured her first title of the tennis season. The 24-year-old from Laval, Quebec, beat Australia's Talia Gibson in the final at the Singapore Open. Fernandez opened the tournament as the sixth seed and finished with her sixth career title. From the Canadian Press, I'm Naira Ahmed.
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10: Welcome to another edition of The Week That Was here on the iHeartRadio Network. I'm Aaron Rand, and this week we'll take a look at these stories.
11: You know, we talk about, of course, given that there's an election only a couple of weeks away and the possibility of the PQ getting in, and then it's a referendum, it's separation at least at some point down the line. Not been talking a lot about what will happen just a couple of weeks later in Alberta, this idea of a referendum there on whether to have a referendum, or at least the question of whether to have one. Interesting op-ed that we came across and thought we'd kind of dig a little deeper here. David Welch is a professor emeritus of political science at the University of Waterloo. And the headline to the op-ed reads this: Why We Should Stop Taking Alberta Separatism Seriously. Mr. Welch, professor, thank you so much for your time this afternoon. Let me begin with that headline that, of course, basically says we shouldn't be. Why not?
12: Well, first of all, newspapers pick headlines. Authors of op-eds don't. But I don't disagree with the headline. I don't think we should be taking it seriously because it's not a legitimate, legally legitimate threat. In that piece, I make the argument that Alberta is not the kind of thing that has a right to secede from Canada. And I also make the point that politically it's just not going to happen, even if Alberta wanted to do it. So it's a lot of, Sturm und Drang and a lot of drama and anxiety, basically wasted. I mean, people are spending emotional energy and spending time and spending money debating something that's both legally and politically impossible.
10: All right, well, let's to the second point first, then. Why is it, in fact, legally impossible? If it comes back that most Albertans want this, why could it not proceed?
12: Well, Albertans aren't a people under international law. A people is an ethnographic category. Peoples are basically identified by shared histories, shared myths, various shared cultural characteristics, so forth and so on. There are lots of peoples around the world that do have a right to self-determination, and if you have a right to self-determination, then under certain circumstances, you also have a right to secede from an existing state. But Alberta is just an administrative unit. It was created by the Parliament of Canada in 1905, basically to perform certain administrative functions. And Albertans, aren't an ethnographic category. You can become an Albertan just by moving there. If you move away from Alberta, you stop being an Albertan. It's not the same thing as, say, for being Irish or being Italian or being Chinese or something like that.
10: So I want to go to that point. You also mentioned, and maybe this makes sense when you look at it that way, that if they could do that, then theoretically so could the cities of Calgary and Edmonton if they chose to.
12: Yeah, if you're an administrative unit with a right of self-determination, then maybe you have the right to secede also. And if Alberta did vote to separate from Canada, you can be sure that Edmontonians and Calgarians would almost certainly want to vote to stay in Canada.
10: You also mentioned this, the part, and this has come up before, I think, in Quebec debates. You say even if Albertans did qualify as a people, international law would still deny them a right to secede. When we say international law, what does that mean? Specifically, who or what?
12: Well, international law is the body of law that governs the relations of states. I'm talking about public international law. And it's a very complicated, very detailed set of rules, norms, procedures, obligations, you name it, that try to help make international politics orderly. Now, one of the things that international law is very nervous about is disruption, instability. So there's a very strong preference in international law to maintain territorial status quo, maintain the sovereignty and territorial integrity of states. If, you know, a party of people inside one state wants to split off and do something else, form their own state or whatever, international law doesn't prohibit it across the board, but it sets the bar very high. So it has to be something like they're being systematically oppressed, they're being dominated from outside, they're being denied their rights to live their lives in a civilized fashion, that kind of thing. And that's just not true for Albertans. Some Albertans have complaints about how the rest of the country treats Alberta, and especially how Ottawa treats Alberta. And those complaints, some of them may be legitimate, some of them may be illegitimate, but they don't rise to that level under international law that would count as a justification for actually quitting the country.
10: In the case of Alberta, and this is not just in Alberta, but I would, you know, ask the question as well, what happens to Indigenous peoples who are in that province and their say in this?
12: That is a fair question, and the First Nations in Alberta are all over it, and there are lawyers being paid a lot of money right now to make the case that Alberta has no right to do anything without the consent of the person.

0: automatically discriminated against. So French Canadians might be able to put together a good argument that they have a right to secede from Canada. Certainly have a right to self-determination.
1: Yeah, go ahead.
0: The trick is that Quebec isn't coterminous with Franco-Canada, right? French Canada. So, Francophones, as you know, there's lots in Quebec, for sure. But there's also a lot in New Brunswick, Eastern Ontario, Northern Ontario, and so forth and so on. And so if French Canadians wanted to exercise an exit from Canada, the way you would want to draw those boundaries wouldn't map neatly onto the current provincial boundaries of Quebec. So Quebec is actually a very multinational entity. That's very clear. It's actually very diverse. And so it doesn't actually speak for French Canadians as a whole.
1: Okay. There's a lot to take in there. If I can, just as a final question, I'm going to run out of time. Where do you see, you clearly have an opinion, you've laid out what you believe are the legal issues here. Where do you see the situation in Alberta going? They're going to have this vote, and then what?
0: Well, the betting money is that the vote will lose, and in theory, that's the end of it. I think when you have very radicalized people who've got very unreasonable views, they don't tend to quit on the first vote. So it's probably an issue that's not going to go away entirely. But ultimately, these are all political issues, and there are political solutions. And there are ways of adjusting how Canada works that, in theory, ought to be able to satisfy everybody, because we're a wealthy, well-functioning country that actually does care about everybody getting along and wanting to be happy in the Canadian Confederation. So politics is the way to go here. It's not things like referenda on separation.
1: We leave it at that. Mr. Welch, very much appreciate your time. Thanks so much.
0: You're welcome.
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24: And now the forecast from the AM 800 Weather Center. For this evening, becoming partly cloudy after midnight with fog patches developing overnight, down to 12 or 54 for the low. Tomorrow, fog lifting in the morning, then clearing, high 22 or 72 for the day. Tomorrow evening, a clear sky down to 11 or 52. Tuesday, sunshine up to 23 or 73. And Wednesday, clouds with a 30% chance of showers for the region.

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2: It is time to check in with Carmi Levy, CTV tech analyst, and talking today about a couple of stories in the news. Carmi, I'm interested in this story because I've not seen anything like this. Canada's privacy czar is launching an investigation of major driver's licenses that have been hacked. What is this about?
3: So, you know how when you're going out, you go to a club or a restaurant or some place that has age restrictions and they ask you for your license or some kind of government issued ID. You show it to them, they scan it, and they're like, okay, you're old enough, you're in, we'll sell you a drink. Well, that government, they use a platform called idscan.net, and apparently they have been compromised. They provide this service to establishments across the country, across the U.S. and around the world, and they have confirmed that they were in fact breached. And that driver's license information, including names, addresses, license numbers, really private stuff that can't be changed like a password, that they were included in this breach. And as a result, the company has reported it to the Privacy Commissioner of Canada, Philippe Dufresne, as they are required to by law. And the Privacy Commissioner has opened up an investigation to find out what happened, why this happened, when it happened, and what they're doing to ensure that it doesn't happen again.
2: So this is not about people just, the old story about trying to get into a bar. You kind of take someone else's license and give false information. This is someone stealing that information?
3: Yeah. So like when you share your license and they scan it into this platform, this cloud service known as idscan.net, that it is stored there and supposedly it's secure. But obviously in this case, idscan was compromised by hackers and the information is out there on the internet. In fact, it's been found on the web and on the dark web, and it potentially could work its way into the wrong hands.
2: And speaking about hacking, because apparently there's a story like this in the news every week. So you're talking about the one here, and then of course, the bigger story this week is the FBI having been hacked.
3: Yeah, and the by whom is the scary thing. So the Shiny Hunters is the hacking group, the collective that has claimed responsibility for this. They've been involved in some of the biggest data security breaches in history, and so very notorious. Now the FBI is admitting that it has had data stolen, apparently 2 to 3 terabytes worth of information, so lots of data, including what the hackers say is a 5,000-line spreadsheet that contains names, addresses, phone numbers, dates of birth, social security numbers, and emergency contact details for thousands of FBI employees, including some who are working on espionage or counter-espionage and intelligence dossiers against, say, Russia or China or Iran. So basically, the most secretive of spies in the U.S. have now had their personal information compromised by one of the biggest hacking groups in the world. There's no way for the FBI to spin it. This is really bad.
2: You know, you hear something like this. I mean, it's the FBI, for goodness sake. I mean, the idea then, of AI and being very careful and it's going to spend the end of mankind. I mean, we're getting closer and closer to trying to wonder if anything is, protectable, if I can use that word, at all.
3: Yeah, and that's the scary thing, is that there's no individual and there are no organizations, including, the top law enforcement agency in the U.S., who are fully protected from these kinds of attacks. And in fact, the FBI is kind of like a juicy target for any hacking group. Target them, and now you've got lots of notoriety within the hacking community. So the FBI, of course, an American law enforcement agency, we know full well that the U.S. government has been pulling resources away from these organizations. And so the question then becomes, has the FBI lost its ability to protect its own? And what does that say for its ability to protect everyone else? Really scary development here. They are the last organization you would expect to be targeted, yet here we are.
2: Let's make it a hat trick, because our third story is also about a hack. This time, Google and their hacking. At least they fessed up and said they know this happened. So what was this about?
3: Yeah, so I mean, we've been hearing reports like this. So first, AI agents belonging to OpenAI, during a test, they broke out of their containment. They got onto the internet and they broke into systems owned by a company called Hugging Face. Then other companies, Meta, Anthropic, admitted that their AI agencies, autonomous AI bots that can do work, complex tasks all by themselves, that they also got out and started wreaking havoc. And it's kind of like a new sort of milestone, and not a good one, in the ability of AI to do things that humans cannot control and cannot understand. And so now Google has admitted that they too, their bots have, during a test that was conducted by a company called Irregular, they also got out. They were playing a capture the flag exercise within the contained test environment to test their cybersecurity capabilities in a closed space, and they managed to break out and get out onto the internet. They say that this was not a security breach because they became aware of it and they were able to contain it, but it's still concerning. AI agents are doing things that we cannot control, and it's only a matter of time before we're not talking about this in the context of a test that went wrong, but it'll fall into the hands of malevolent actors, cyber criminals, hackers, state-sponsored agents who, you know, aren't simply trying to prove that the technology works, but they're going to try to cause real damage. And so we really are sort of at a turning point in history for AI, and certainly not a positive one.
2: So, Carmi, do we at least take some heart in the fact, or, you know, that these companies themselves are the ones calling themselves out? Like in the case of OpenAI and Anthropic, you know, you have the people who run those companies saying, wait a sec, we need to really be more vigilant here than we have been. They're the ones basically saying, let's put the brakes on our own businesses. So is that something positive at least?
3: It certainly is. It's comforting that they recognize it. It's comforting that they're going public with it. In fact, the CEOs of Anthropic and OpenAI were both speaking at the UN this week, calling for greater global cooperation to slow down the pace of development and prioritize safety. So they're saying the right things, but at the same time, internally, they're still pedal to the metal on developing these technologies because nobody wants to give up their competitive advantage. So governments are going to have to get a little bit more aggressive at forcing the industry to hit the brakes, slow things down, and be a little bit more careful about these increasingly powerful tools that they're deploying without appropriate guardrails in place. And so we're starting to see the right things fall into place, but the technology is advancing so quickly. The question then becomes, are we closing the gap fast enough? That's an open question.
2: Last thing I want to get to is kind of a strange story about Vladimir Putin and using an unlicensed version of Windows. What's this about?
3: So this is kind of funny. So Vladimir Putin, he wanted to encourage citizens to vote in the state Duma elections. The Duma is kind of like their House of Commons. And so the TASS, which is the state media organization, they released a video of him sitting in front of a computer very awkwardly. He could barely see the screen. His eyesight apparently is terrible, and he wasn't wearing glasses. And he was like awkwardly using the mouse because clearly he's not a computer expert. And he was voting, and you could see the screen from the camera angle. And so some intrepid researchers zoomed in on the screen and realized that there is a licensing reminder on the screen showing that he's using Windows. So it's an unlicensed version of Windows. Vladimir Putin is a software pirate. And he was also using a Dell computer, which is interesting because in Russia, you're not allowed to use American technology. Okay. It has to be Russian sourced. So using pirated software on a computer that he should not be using within the borders of Russia, we learned a lot about how Vladimir Putin sees technology, and not for the better.
2: Yeah, I'm sure he'll face a significant fine for his actions.
3: Oh, yes, I'm sure. I'm sure Microsoft is issuing the takedown
2: all over it. Carmi, thank you so much. Appreciate it.
3: Thanks so much, Aaron. Have a great one.
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16: Okay, so I think I get it. You're telling me to go to BMR if I want good advice?
18: Yep, but yeah, you didn't hear from us.
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21: I think we have a right to clean out fake news, you know? News is fake. I think when news is fake and it's actually dangerous, I think I have a right to clear it out.
22: How are these news media outlets dangerous?
21: Oh, when they make statements about the war, when they make false statements, false malicious, and they don't have sources, but they say they do. No, it's very dangerous for our country, and I won't stand for it.
2: So that is Donald Trump deciding that those organizations, the ones he's referring to there, are CNN, MS Now, and Politico, banned from covering his press conferences. He went on to say, and by the way, this is effective immediately, right? And this happened only just yesterday, the day before. Media outlets should not be able to constantly write or report fiction and lies when they're covering the president of the United States. That's what he posted on his Truth Social account. James Sample is a legal and political analyst focusing on issues of constitutional law and democracy. Mr. Sample, thank you for being here. Let me ask the obvious question here, at least from what I'm hearing. There are people out there saying this is simply basically not allowed and that they have a constitutional right under the First Amendment. Is that accurate?
0: It is absolutely accurate that the freedom of the press is in the First Amendment. The freedom of the press depends on a structure in which constitutional rights, at least in the United States, are rights that apply as against the government. You can't get much more squarely in line with being the government than the President of the United States and then the underlings who execute that policy. In this instance, it was literally Secret Service members who deprived the individual reporters, producers, and photographers for the networks and journalists for Politico of their credentials early on Saturday morning when they were trying to access the White House. And there is precedent on point, legal precedent that applies to an almost identical scenario from nearly 50 years ago, 1977, Lyndon Baines Johnson, by the time it got to through the courts anyway, 1977, disliked a particular reporter who was writing stories that President Johnson didn't find favorable and tried to exclude that reporter. And the D.C. Circuit, which is the circuit that encompasses Washington, D.C., one step below the U.S. Supreme Court, said quite clearly, the White House doesn't have to open itself to the media generally, but if the White House chooses to open itself to credentialed, accredited media, what it cannot do is discriminate on the basis of what's known as viewpoint, which is to say the president is prohibited from picking and choosing his press corps. That is about as fundamental to the First Amendment as you can get, and as it can get. And you can imagine, Aaron, the reasons why. If you only had the press who wrote positive things about you, you'd be in North Korea, you'd be in Russia, you wouldn't be in the U.S. or Canada.
2: You know, as I read this, though, and as you sort of go through the issues here, he can, if I understand this right, he could decide, I'm not letting any reporters into the White House at all, but once he's letting one in, he has to let them all in. Is that it, or is that too simplistic?
0: It's very close to accurate. I wouldn't say he has to let all of them in. There are space constraints, there are objective criteria that can be applied. So, for example, the briefing room where the White House conducts daily press briefings, or at least through the White House press corps is briefed on a daily basis. The working areas of the White House, it's a fairly small space, believe it or not, in terms of the media access portions of it. But once that is opened, other than objective criteria, a limit that says, you know, only up to, 100 credentialed members per day or whatever the case may be,
2: right,
0: objective criteria are okay. Picking and choosing based on content or viewpoint is not.
2: So I will tell you, and I think a lot of people might have reacted the same way. This is a fraternity of sorts, if you will, right? The media here. Mm-hmm. And it did not take long for basically them to say, I think, again, if I'm kind of putting this together the right way, if they're not coming or they're not allowed, we're not showing up either.
0: I think that's right. And I think to a certain extent, we'll see how long that lasts. There are some indications today that some of that solidarity may be softening a little bit. There is a court hearing tomorrow on an emergency basis in D.C. at 3:30 p.m. Eastern before a Trump-appointed judge, but it's all that same judge is also the judge who 8 years ago in 2018 dealt with a reporter by the name of Jim Acosta, who was at CNN at
2: sure.
0: the time and who Mr. Trump did not like at all. And this judge acted very quickly. It's the same judge. Even though it was a Trump-appointed judge, he said Mr. Acosta was not afforded due process in addition to his First Amendment rights. The due process right is actually somewhat easier to resolve than the First Amendment right, which is the First Amendment right is perhaps more compelling and it makes for a better narrative, and it's certainly important. But even if one did not have a First Amendment right. You have a right to notice and the opportunity to respond before the government takes action against you. And these individuals, you know, the networks were singled out on Friday night in the Truth Social post, and by Saturday morning, their reporters, photographers, and journalists didn't have access to the White House. And it's not just, you know, we've seen some of these reports, J.D. Vance and Marco Rubio, and the collection of cabinet members and other officials in the White House are trying to make the best case for the president's action that they can, which is still not a particularly strong case, but they're essentially arguing, well, the First Amendment isn't being infringed here because CNN and MS Now, and I should disclose I regularly appear on MS Now and occasionally on CNN, but I have I'm not paid by either of them. They can still report on the news. We're not censoring them. We're just not giving them access. Well, it doesn't work that way when you are engaged in viewpoint discrimination. And so the thing that I would say that is a somewhat jaw-dropping statement for a lot of people to think about is the best witness in the case against Donald Trump's policy is Donald Trump and his own words, because every time he posts a Truth Social post or every time he speaks in the media, and you just played a couple of very pertinent clips. I mean, when he says, hey, they're not saying that the war's going really well. That makes me angry, and therefore I'm going to take away their press credential. That is about as core to the notion of retaliation for speech as it can get.
2: We will leave it at that. Hey, I want to thank you so much for the time. Really appreciate it. Thank you, James.
0: Thank you.
2: We say good afternoon right now to Chris DeMaclis. He's our CJD 800 legal contributor. And Chris, I understand are you a little under the weather?
3: You know what? I told your producer I wasn't feeling well, and she said, sorry, buddy. Aaron has a no-sick policy, yeah. So... That was, I popped the meds, and yeah, here I am.
2: That was me, not her, so I'm not going to give her trouble. No, if he's feeling unwell, that's fine. But if he's okay, let's go ahead and do it, because I enjoyed the segment. So you sound fine, by the way.
3: I'm all right, yeah. Okay. I took enough meds to get through.
2: Oh, good to know. Okay. Yeah. So let's go to the story that you want to talk about today. I know we've talked about home ownership and things you have to do and things you have to watch out for. This is a really interesting case. This is a Quebec judgment, recent judgment, that awarded the buyers, and this is the really kind of crazy part in the story, awarded the buyers $356,000 in damages for a home they only paid $460,000 for. So let's start with that. What's going on here?
3: Yeah, so this was a latent defect claim that was basically saying they bought a house that was, you know, a teardown, that should have been a teardown. They were told it was a poured concrete foundation, only to find out that it was just cinder blocks that were aligned with each other. There was constant water infiltration. The roof was leaking. Every part of this house was a problem. So the buyers were constantly dealing with water in their home, buying sump pumps. Every time the forecast called for rain, they had anxiety, and they just lived in a complete mess since the time they bought that house. And now, so they file obviously a lawsuit. The home purchase price was about $450,000. And they were claiming about $350 in damages for the redoing the foundation, redoing the roof, redoing all of these things. And so the court looked at that and said, not only am I going to give you all that money, I'm going to give you an extra $25K in moral damages because of what you had to go through after you purchased this house. And the seller raised a lot of traditional defenses against a latent defect. Like one of these is, hey, they didn't inspect the home before they bought it, so they should have known about these things. Which the judge concluded, listen, obviously they should have inspected, but not inspecting it doesn't rid you of the liability where you didn't tell them about all the water infiltration. You told them that it was a poured concrete foundation when in fact it wasn't, and you hid a whole bunch of history and problematic history from these buyers. So you're not off the hook. You can't just say, well, they should have done this, so I'm not liable for anything that I did wrong. And it doesn't work like that. Yes, people should get an inspection, but it doesn't bar you from suing if the homeowner didn't disclose big problems with the house.
2: Okay, I have a couple of questions here. Number one, it's starting to sound like these people bought a house and never even saw the house?
3: It wasn't clear if they saw it before, but they definitely didn't get an inspection. And the truth is, Aaron, when you're buying a house for $460,000, there's not many available. So the buyers, it might have probably been a first time for them, probably weren't advised properly, and money might have been an issue as well. But, you know, home inspections are there to be able to show you that you're, show the courts, if ever you need to go there, that you're diligent and you did what you could to get a grasp on what the, what type of home you're buying. But just because you didn't, that doesn't mean that you can't claim for somebody that says there was never any water infiltration here. If someone says that and they have had, you know, water coming in through the basement every time it rains, well, the seller would be more liable in that case than a buyer.
2: Sure. I get that, but I mean, again, it seems to me, what is it? What is 77%? The judgment for them was 77% of the house. It can't possibly cost that much money to fix that house to get it to, you know, the situation where they fix a water leak and change the foundation, though.
3: Right. So that's a great point. That's what the seller raised. He said, "Well, look, I understand latent defect, and maybe I'm in the wrong here, but you're basically awarding them the cost of 77% of the house. I mean, it's almost as if they're getting this house for free." And what the court said was, that's not how the law looks at this. So the law looks at this and says, hey, you bought a house that wasn't supposed to have any defects in it, and now you got to fix those defects, and it costs this much money to fix those defects. If you were prudent as a seller, you would have disclosed that to them, and if they chose to pay $420,000 for a house that had water infiltration problems, that's on them. But when you told them in your disclosure that we never had any issues with water infiltration and the foundation was done right, which it wasn't,
2: right,
3: and the roof was secure, which it wasn't, well, now you're liable for what it costs to replace it.
2: Interesting. And always, you know, heads up, pay attention. A lot of people, a lot. I mean, when you go through a situation like this, it's amazing how many times we talked about the fact, you know, that a home inspection is well worth the cost. I guess in this case, I mean, we can't tell, but it would seem to me that that would have been a step one. I know you're trying to buy a house for on the cheap, but so what? You don't want to spend another, what, $800, $1,000 to have an inspection done and look where you end up.
3: Absolutely.
2: Chris DeMacos, our CJD legal consultant. Chris, thank you. I appreciate it. I hope you feel better.
3: Thanks, Ed.
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6: And now the forecast from the AM 800 Weather Center. Clear sky for this evening, then becoming partly cloudy after midnight with fog patches developing overnight, down to 12 or 54 for the low. Fog lifting tomorrow morning, then clearing, high 22 or 72 for the day. Clear for tomorrow evening, low of 11 or 52. Sunshine Tuesday, high 23 or 73. And clouds on Wednesday with a 30% chance of showers for the region, high 22 or 72.
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2: Time for us to check in with Amanda Lang, CTV News Chief Financial Correspondent. So a couple of stories, Amanda, to start with here from the Bank of Canada. So it's not about interest rates. We know things have been pretty much steady. We're still kind of holding our breath as to what might happen next. But the Bank of Canada Governor Tiff Macklin did warn this week that the one thing we need to be aware of is because of the tariffs, right, which will hit something close to $30 billion worth of Canadian goods, that's going to cut Canada's economic growth. And it seems, now maybe I'm wrong, it seems pretty substantial when you say cut in half.
7: Yeah, and below 1% is what he's warning for fourth quarter. So that would take us from a pretty decent track of growth, closer to 2%, to not recession. He's not warning of that just yet. But the real thing that jumped out at me is his concern is for business spending and hiring. And that's where you really get to see longer-term damage done, right? When businesses don't invest and then they don't hire people. And that's not just a one-quarter issue. That's lasting damage. So it's a reflection of what we know, which is these tariffs are going to hurt and they're going to cause pain. It's a reason to get rid of them as soon as possible. But it also leaves the bank in a weird position for, you know, you alluded to it. There's where are we going on interest rates? We still have inflationary pressures. So this creates a bit of a conundrum.
2: Yeah, I wonder, too, because everything ties into everything else, right? You hear something like this and then you think, OK, I saw a story this week suggesting mortgage renewal wave hitting Canadians hard. Right. And again, these are people now have to renew. I will say I almost fell off my chair when I saw what mortgage rates have risen to in the U.S. now over 7% for a 30-year mortgage.
7: Yeah, I mean, that's one of the things that's happening in the U.S. Their inflation has been higher, of course, but we've talked before about the yields on government debt there, which are kind of stratospheric. I mean, this week, the 30-year hit levels not seen since, I think, 2004. So, and that is a signal that the bond market does not trust their ability to control inflation. They think inflation's coming for that economy. Our central bank will be very focused. It's interesting to see what's happening to our rates. Our bonds will move. If the U.S. bonds move, we do see an upward pressure on ours as well. But we also act kind of in relief to that market. So ours have held a little steadier. And there's two things to remember. One is most Canadians opt for fixed rate mortgages. So the bond market only affects them when they're renewing. It will be higher for sure than it was. You know, most of these renewals are 5 years. So a lot of these are the rolling renewals from the peak of just post-pandemic buying. You're going to face higher rates, no question. But the variable rate mortgages are based off the central bank's overnight rate, and that's still pretty low. So one is kind of a moment in time you have to deal with. It's not yet. And then the other one is based on a lower rate. So the damage is a little more contained here.
2: I wonder, too, if you look at these interest rates and people, you know, who are looking at markets and everyone's waiting for the market because it's been so good now for quite a while for the market to somehow eventually implode, at least to some degree. But if you can get, you know, 5% on a government bond, that's a pretty no-brainer, isn't it?
7: Well, this is the thing, and this is why when you see yields like that at what we would consider risk-free. Now, if it were another economy somewhere else in the world, at some point you start to say, is that a signal about risk? is the bond market saying we don't trust you to repay this debt? That's when debt, you know, I don't know if you remember when Iceland had double digit bonds. Yeah, it, you know, just like your mama told you, if it seems too good to be true, right. It is. There's very little expectation that the U.S. Uncle Sam will default on its debt. But there is a little whiff here of, we don't know how the math works out here, folks. You're running deficits that are eye-watering. You can't afford them. Once a year, you go into this lockdown because you hit the debt ceiling again and again and again. And at some point, something's going to happen. Will they default? No. Will they have to inflate their way out of their debt? Maybe. That's what the market is saying. We don't trust you to manage your affairs, which, again, and our prime minister has said this a few times lately. We stand in contrast to that. We're not perfect. We could do better. But we definitely stand in the G7 as a kind of a stable place. So at the time when we're looking for investment, that is a good thing for us.
2: So, and I'll kind of tie this in, this idea of looking for investment. And obviously, the prime minister has gone out of his way. We have lower tax rates, a lot of other incentives that are now being put forward. But, you know, I'm looking at the Canadian dollar, which has been on a pretty significant slide over the past few months. How is that a good thing or a bad thing?
7: I mean, it cuts both ways. It is good for our exports, right? If you're exporting something, it makes it slightly more attractive, which is something that the president has complained about. But it also, of course, if you need to buy things priced in U.S. dollars, your purchasing power falls. Commodities are priced in U.S. dollars, so that could be bad for businesses that have to buy things from other markets. If our currency gets weaker, it's bad. But it's been good for us over time as an export economy to have a slightly weaker currency relative to the U.S. Somewhere in the 70s is not a terrible thing.
2: I only bring that up because if you think back, not that long ago, didn't Donald Trump react by saying the Canadian dollar is too weak? As it was somehow unfair?
7: Yeah, I mean, he said it once and then never again because I bet, you know, Scott Bessent marched into his office to explain to him how currency markets work. It didn't make any sense.
2: I will say, by the way, with respect to trade and the deficit and everything we started the conversation with, there's a comment today, I think, by Jameson Greer, right, who's the lead U.S. trade representative, saying the U.S. is comfortable with the trade relationship with Canada. What do we suppose that means?
7: So it's interesting that he said that. I mean, we do have a trade deal that's in place that still governs, 87% of our trade right now is covered by CUSMA. What he's saying is this works for us because whenever we feel like it, we can add tariffs here and there, ad hoc. So this illegal behavior, remember, it's against the law what they're doing. The Section 232s on our steel and aluminum, these new 338s that are just completely random on hockey sticks and honey, against the law. So, yeah, sure, they like it because they get to bully us around. By the same token, though, we're still okay in the sense that unless you're selling honey, a lot of our trade is still covered by CUSMA. And so kind of ticking along here and not accepting, this is why people are saying don't accept a bad deal, because we still have a deal right now. The alternate could be they rip it up and we have nothing and nothing's covered. So it could be that this sort of 80%+ that's covered is the best we're going to get.
2: The last thing I'll touch on is this idea, and I think this is for the second quarter, federal government posting a deficit of about $5.1 billion. This is in Canada, but then comparing it to what it was for that same period a year ago, so $7.8 billion then. So what does that reflect? Deals that we're doing everywhere else around the world, but not or more of them than we are with the U.S.?
7: Yeah, I mean, the numbers, these can change, of course, but we are comparing period to period. The one thing that I noticed is that revenue was higher by about $12 billion or so in this period compared to last year, and that's personal income tax and GST revenue. So it means the government's making more money, and we did see program expenses were higher. So that's despite the fact that we are expecting to see program expenses falling. But overall, I mean, this is a government who's sort of paying attention to their fiscal position, but they're not obsessed with it right now, which I think a lot of people have given them a pass on, given everything else that's going on.
2: Okay. I guess the last thing I would ask then, you know, given that things seem to be going better, at least with trade, people will ask the question, well, it's great that we're trying to trade with everybody else. How long a time frame do we need before we start to see those numbers actually go up, where people can say, look, you know, we're doing business with other Asian countries or with Europe, and it's taking away from the U.S. trade that we're not doing right now? What's the time frame? Do we need a year for that to happen, or 6 months or 2 years?
7: Yeah, it depends on what we're talking about. The big numbers will be LNG, right? As soon as we get a terminal up, we can ship all of that to Germany. That'll move the dial at the top line really quickly. The more complicated stuff that's way more important and valuable takes longer because it's sort of feeding into supply chains. And, you know, it's not just selling our consumer products abroad, although that'll be a piece to it. That'll show up in small ways, meaningful for the businesses, I should say, but small in our aggregate GDP. So we'll dig into it to make sure we're keeping track of that. But you'll often see the data obscured by like the big picture commodities. I think what you're getting at is, when will our companies be doing more of this? And I think that is the data to watch, because that will be what changes our, not just our economy, but our attitude.
2: Yeah, I think you're right. Amanda, appreciate it. Thank you as always.
7: Great to talk.
2: That wraps up another edition of The Week That Was here on the iHeartRadio Network. I'm Aaron Rand, and we will see you next week.
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3: From the National Newsroom of the Canadian Press, I'm Naira Ahmed. Gaza's health ministry says the Palestinian death toll has now risen to over 74,000 Palestinians after Israeli strikes killed at least two people today.
4: In Gaza City, several men worked to remove the body of a person killed in an Israeli airstrike while in a car. One more person added to the Palestinian death toll from the Israel-Hamas war that began nearly 3 years ago. Gaza's health ministry says more than 74,000 Palestinians have been killed, more than 1,100 since a ceasefire took effect last October. The ceasefire halted the heaviest of fighting, but Israeli strikes have continued in what the military says are responses to threats and attacks. Seven Israelis have been killed since the ceasefire. I'm Donna Warder.
3: Some experts wonder whether Canada has enough diplomats to build the ties the government wants with other Arctic nations.
5: The Trudeau government closed its Canadian International Arctic Centre in 2023. Global Affairs argued at the time its Arctic team would work better out of Ottawa. But former Canadian ambassador to Norway, Artur Wilczynski, calls the closure decision incoherent. Canada has been making efforts recently with new consulates in Greenland and Alaska, but multiple experts question Global Affairs' current depth of knowledge and contacts in the Arctic at a time of rising international interest in the region's waterways and resources. Jason White, The Canadian Press.
3: Researchers say critically endangered North Atlantic right whales are feeding closer to the ocean's surface at night, increasing their risk of being struck by boats.
6: A recent study out of Dalhousie University documented nighttime surface feeding in North Atlantic right whales. The research team tagged 23 right whales in the Gulf of St. Lawrence and used video footage from the TIGs along with a machine learning algorithm to recognize when the whales were feeding at night. The data revealed that whales are feeding within the same depth as large vessels at night, increasing the risk of collision. The paper's lead author, Jay Kirkham, says collisions with vessels and entanglements in fishing gear are the leading causes of death in the whale population. Diana Mussina, The Canadian Press.
3: And real estate watchers in Nova Scotia say rapidly rising rental prices in the region show no sign of slowing. That as the province now tops the country for average asking rents. Canadian Press reporter Don Mitchell.
7: According to data from rentals.ca, it's reached more than $2,300 a month since August. The platform's spokesperson, Giacomo Lattice, says that while the Atlantic province now ranks higher than most expensive markets like British Columbia, it's a story about composition, not just prices.
3: Lattice says new projects tend to be geared toward more affluent renters as opposed to Halifax's large demographic of students with limited budgets. This is the Canadian Press. In sports, the Toronto Blue Jays capped off a disappointing season this afternoon with a 5-1 victory over the Cincinnati Reds at the Rogers Centre. Veteran starter Max Scherzer delivered a vintage performance with 7 strikeouts over 7-plus innings. It could have been the 42-year-old's final start of his storied career. The Jays did not make the playoffs, finishing last in the American League East Division standings at 79-83. A busy day in NFL action with 13 games on the schedule. So far, the Kansas City Chiefs have beat the Dolphins in Miami 24-10. The Buffalo Bills also beat the Los Angeles Chargers 24-16. The Detroit Lions beat the Jets 31-24, while the Commanders beat the Seahawks 33-31. In CFL action, the Hamilton Tiger Cats have been eliminated from playoff contention. And Canada's Leila Fernandez has captured her first title of the tennis season. The 24-year-old from Laval, Quebec, beat Australia's Talia Gibson in the final at the Singapore Open. From the Canadian Press, I'm Naira Ahmed.
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2: And now the forecast from the AM 800 Weather Center. For this evening, becoming partly cloudy after midnight with fog patches developing overnight, down to 12 or 54 for the low. Tomorrow, fog lifting in the morning, then clearing, high 22 or 72 for the day. Tomorrow evening, a clear sky down to 11 or 52. Tuesday, sunshine up to 23 or 73. And Wednesday, clouds with a 30% chance of showers for the region and a high 22 or 72 Fahrenheit.
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18: Welcome to Question Period on this Sunday, September 27th. I'm Vashi Capellos. Today, a warning to the world.
19: I believe that this is the most important global security issue facing the world today.
18: The globe's top AI CEOs testified before the United Nations Security Council, and they did not mince words. If left unchecked, AI could threaten humanity as a whole. How is the Canadian government responding? I'll ask AI Minister Evan Solomon. Then, Europe braces.
20: The more freedom Putin has to act, the more dangerous the world becomes for everyone else.
18: Russia's 4.5-year war on Ukraine continues to rage, and now European leaders are sounding the alarm. Putin may seek to test Europe even further next. So how ready is NATO? I'll ask German Foreign Minister Johann Vadefuhl. And renowned Canadian historian Margaret McMillan is here to break down the so-called New World Order. Plus, the right to strike?
21: The government was elected on a very clear mandate. Which is to build Canada strong.
22: But we can't save Canada by selling it off.
18: The Liberal government's proposed changes to the Canada Labour Code are proving controversial. The Prime Minister insists Bill C-39 will protect the right to strike, but the opposition NDP and unions are adamant it will do the exact opposite. What's at stake politically? The Sunday strategy session will tackle that question. We'll start today with new warnings about the potential threat of artificial intelligence. Two of the world's top AI CEOs took their concerns about the rapidly evolving technology to the United Nations Security Council this week.
23: It doesn't matter whether people put the risk of catastrophe at 10% or 1% or 12% or 0.1%. None of these levels are remotely acceptable. And we should not train models that we cannot make an extremely strong case that we'll be able to keep under human control.
19: I see two main categories of risk. The first is misuse of AI models, for example, misuse by bioterrorists to create biological weapons. The second risk is loss of control, model capabilities accelerating beyond developers' ability to control them. These questions are global in scope and concern all of humanity.
18: Both CEOs are calling for governments to intervene and slow down the pace of development before it's too late. So what's the federal government here doing to safeguard Canadians? I spoke with AI Minister Evan Solomon this week on Parliament Hill. I appreciate you making the time. I know your time is limited because you got to run into question period. Before we get into AI, I had to start on the article in the New York Times today and the assertion that you do a lot on the Canada-US file, right? That your government has prepared for, quote, extreme tail risk of US-led military action against Canada. What is the exact risk of that at this moment in time?
24: Look, as the Prime Minister said, it is prudent to run any scenario. That's the way every government functions. You run any scenario so you're prepared for everything. This is not abnormal to think of whatever the long tail risks of any scenario is, and this would be what Canadians would expect.
18: Can you understand how it feels very abnormal that we're preparing for something like that from the United States? I understand the rhetoric, but President Trump had also at one point said, you know, economic force, not military force. Like, is there something specific that gave rise to this preparation? Isn't it fair to share that with Canadians rather than the New York Times?
24: Look, the Prime Minister was pretty clear that we run lots of different scenarios. This is what I think any Canadian would expect a prudent government would do, run any scenario, long tail risk. scenarios included. And look, we're being prudent on every situation. And Canadians should know that a government's always prepared in any situation to have run those scenarios. That's pretty normal practice.
18: Even though when it's not conveyed directly to Canadians, like we don't even know what the preparations are, what is the exact long-tail risk that we're framing for? Like, and I understand that this is, you know, prudent, but it's also like very startling for Canadians to open up their paper this morning and read that that's happening.
24: Yeah, again, I think that the Prime Minister has been incredibly clear that a government is always prepared. They run scenarios. It is not
18: from abnormal. A military perspective.

0: about this prospect raised before the UN or before Congress by a bunch of different companies or researchers about really super intelligence and what it's capable of. The last time we spoke, and I've heard some of your comments since, you've referenced how those fears are not really new. And in true Joshua Bengio and Jeffrey Hinton brought them up 3 years ago. They were giving interviews on them. What has changed discernibly, though, is the experience of some of these companies and some of their models, which we now know over the last 3 months have done things that they were not instructed to do, thereby giving rise to some evidence that the things that were sort of esoterically possible are tangibly so. Does your government plan on doing something specific about that from a legislative perspective, outside of the four pieces you've introduced so far, which don't touch on sort of what a system can and can't do?
1: So, again, let me just reiterate: safety is our number one concern. Building safe, responsible, reliable AI with sovereign control under Canadian law has been the core of our strategy. That's what our AI for All, trust opportunity, sovereign control. That is what it's been about. The first pieces of legislation to make sure are we got to mitigate against harms against women, on deepfakes that on non-consensual sexualized imagery, on protect our elections from AI deepfakes. Like we've got, these are not trivial matters.
0: No, I'm not insinuating they are.
1: But there's a chain of concerns that we've got to get at, right? AI chatbots and how kids are interacting, those duty to protect, that's in tabled legislation. How we protect our kids' information, our privacy, and your personal data from deep fakes, from predatory pricing. Setting up a regulator, which we've proposed to do in this legislation, that can finally hold big tech to account for the first time with real financial penalties. Those are real issues. Then there's the dangers that you're talking about and the concerns at the frontier. What happens at the very frontier if AI agents start what's called recursive self-improvement? They actually start learning from themselves, and then they start doing things that they weren't programmed to do. It's called a misalignment. They're not aligned with what we want.
0: And which there's some evidence of that already happening.
1: Oh, there's real
0: incidents. That's what's new, is my point.
1: And that's happening at the frontier. Again, it's not a new fear, but you're right to say it's happening quick, and we've seen evidence on, there was an incident with OpenAI that happened with something called the Hugging Face incident, where they were doing a test in a sandbox.
0: Yeah, that's what I'm referencing.
1: And it broke out, and it did things it wasn't supposed to do. And there's concern that that's going to happen. So three things I will say. One, we're tracking that closely, which is why the first thing we did is we invested another $50 million in our Canadian AI Safety Institute to give us the mechanisms for testing, evaluation, and incident reporting. Those are three key criteria that we are working with our international partners with. Last week, I convened a meeting with some of my G7 and G20 partners on how do we test, how do we evaluate, how do we calibrate or slow down model release? Should we have an incident reporting? So these if there are incidents, they report. We had a G7 meeting this week again, and the Prime Minister's talked about setting up a technology stability board, an international organization that would share on these very kind of criteria. That's gained a lot of interest, and we are talking about and working towards setting something like that up. There's no concrete date yet, but we are working with our international partners on that. In the meantime, we're actually trying to build safe and reliable Safe by Design AI. And Joshua Bengio, the top Canadian scientist who's warned about this stuff, based here in Canada, he's trying to build something called Law Zero, which is a Safe by Design AI that doesn't misalign. We've invested $150 million Canada. And just last week we announced it. And Germany has now also invested $150 million. So we've got an international partnership to also not just wait, but to act and build Safe by Design AI.
0: So I'm glad you brought that up, because right after you made that announcement about the investment in Professor Bengio's endeavor, I spoke with him. And his initial estimation was it could take 5 years to build that Safe AI system. And in that time, you also have to compel companies to actually adopt that system. He said now, maybe given this urgency, he's hoping for 2. But basically, it's up to governments to buy time, buy those 2 years in the interim, in order for that to materialize. What are you prepared to do? I take your point about the meetings that are happening at the G7 level, but is there a legislative endeavor that your government is going to embark on to slow or stop the deployment of those systems to buy those 2 years of time? Because talking about it will not get us there.
1: I will just tell you that knowing this conversation, and we follow these models really closely, this summer we began a national AI consultation on AI transparency and regulation. It

0: closed yesterday, Vashi, so I want to thank 21,000 plus Canadians who gave us real feedback. We haven't gone through it all yet. It literally closed yesterday, but it was on these very questions. What do Canadians want to see on model evaluation, on safety, on regulation? And the reason we're doing this is we are looking at what the best regulatory way is to do this. But the good news is we're not starting from scratch. We've just finished the consultation, and so we're moving very quickly as these models are developing towards our working with our international partner to come up with the regulatory side, the technical side. There's a series of solutions.
1: And I take your point on you just getting that consultation finished, and you'll have to study the results of it. But on principle, based on what you know, you tell me all the time, you've talked to the CEOs of these companies, you're dealing with them here in Canada. On principle, do you believe your government will have to bring forward legislation to stop the deployment of these systems here?
0: I do think that not only our government, but the world's going to have to work together to make sure that there's safe, responsible AI.
1: What does that mean?
0: Well, it means that AI that's aligned, that doesn't go, quote, rogue, and we have to absolutely have transparency. We have to have cooperation on model release. And this isn't the first time that there's been global cooperation on very powerful technologies. We've got to make sure that we're preserving what's beneficial. There's lots of different type of AIs that are working, sovereign AIs that are Canadian that are working. But what's happening at the frontier, we believe, has to be responsibly done and regulated, and Canada is in a leading position to do that.
1: But I guess, like, black and white, do you plan to introduce legislation to that effect? Because right now you're just saying you're going to, come up with something. And I understand the need for global cooperation on the issue, but, like, what are we going to do?
0: Well, first of all, we just tabled legislation updating our privacy, and we're debating. That's going to second reading.
1: I'm not negating all those important
0: factors. And we've just literally finished a consultation yesterday, and the reason we're consulting is because we're looking at what kind of regulation would work. So, you know, I'm not going to say, yes, this is what we're doing, but I think it's pretty clear that doing a consultation on AI transparency and safety is a very important first step to see how we can best protect Canadians in this environment.
1: Okay, you got to run inside. I'll leave it there. Minister, pleasure. Thank you very much.
0: Thanks, Vashi.
1: Appreciate it. Coming up, Europe braces for more Russian attacks. Politicians on the continent are increasingly warning Russia may ramp up their so-called hybrid warfare against European countries. Could Article 5 be tested? Germany's foreign minister will be here to talk about that after a short break.
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8: And now the forecast from the AM 800 Weather Center. Clear sky for this evening, then becoming partly cloudy after midnight with fog patches developing overnight, down to 12 or 54 for the low. Fog lifting tomorrow morning, then clearing, high 22 or 72 for the day. Clear for tomorrow evening, low of 11 or 52. Sunshine Tuesday, high 23 or 73. And clouds on Wednesday with a 30% chance of showers for the region, high 22 or 72.
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9: It's the question as well of survival of NATO. Putin's, I would not use that term in public media, but his dream is to test Article 5. And if Article 5 fails, to deliver, it's the end of NATO. And I think these incursions, systematically that are becoming, is in that direction.
1: A Latvian member of the European Parliament this week warning of Russia's escalating aggression towards European countries supporting Ukraine. And he's not alone. In recent weeks, the leaders of Poland, France, and Finland have all warned Russia's Vladimir Putin may target European nations with sabotage or even drone attacks. And last month, Germany accused Moscow of being behind a failed explosive drone attack at Leipzig's airport. My next guest leveled that allegation against Russia. Johann Wadephul is Germany's foreign minister. Hi, Minister. It's a pleasure to welcome you to our studio here. Thank you for making the time.
10: Good morning.
1: This week at the UN, you made some comments about Russian hybrid attacks on Europe more generally. You say they have reached a, quote, new level. What does that mean?
10: No, we saw, and we in Germany were faced with an attack on our airport in Leipzig, which was really a big danger because this drone was weaponized, and of course it could have caused really big damage. Two planes could have been attacked. So we are in a new phase, and this is what I said. The level of how Russia is interfering into NATO territory is on a new level, and of course the world has to know that. And I would say transparency is needed, and it's perhaps one of our measures to encounter this aggression from Russia. And of course, we do have to ask the United Nations, and especially the Security Council, to make Russia responsible for that, especially as Russia is one of the members of the Security Council. So we may not come to a situation where this is accepted as a new normality, but we have to make clear that this is a violation of international law, which is not acceptable.
1: There are political factions in your country that are pushing back against the position that you just articulated. Yeah. How resolved are you to maintain that position?
10: No, this is of course a political challenge we do have in Germany, especially in the eastern part of Germany, the former GDR. Our task is to convince people, to explain where we are, to explain why we are with Ukraine, that Ukraine is not only defending themselves and their own freedom, but also the freedom of the whole of Europe. So it's absolutely clear that we do have to stand with Ukraine and can never allow Russia to be successful.
1: You and other European leaders qualify this aggression from Russia as, or describe it as, hybrid warfare. Mm-hmm. At what point does it cross from hybrid into warfare, and what are the consequences of labeling it such?
10: I think we should be very, very soberly analyzing what Russia is doing. And of course, this will then be something which we should discuss in the NATO framework. We do have our institutions. We do have legal background for that. But we are not there. We are not there.
1: Why not?
10: Because Russia knows what could happen, and that NATO is, of course, able to defend the NATO territory. And but of course, they would try to interfere into our societies, into our territory, on a level beneath that. Not to risk anything with NATO, but also, as I said before, to have the opportunity to perhaps lower our support for Ukraine. As we know what they are doing, we do have the means to encounter that.
1: What do you say to critics who say that NATO and Europe more largely are afraid to escalate further with Russia, and that's why they keep characterizing it as hybrid versus something else?
10: I would say this is wrong. Nobody wants to escalate anything. The only party wishes escalating is Russia, and we have things under control. This is very necessary. And of course, we are not in a position that somebody can provoke us. NATO is a defensive alliance, but we are able to defend our country, our people, our territory. Let's stay calm and go on, do our things, and always be of course ready for negotiations also with Russia. But in this very critical situation of the war, it is really needed that we stand with Ukraine. The next winter will be a hard one for Ukraine, and that the pressure on Russia is not lowered.
1: Russia's war on Ukraine has prompted Germany to strategically change direction when it comes to its energy supply. And that's where I want to bring in the conversation between Canada and Germany specifically, because there are two state-owned companies now who have engaged in an agreement with an LNG development. The first question I wanted to ask is, do you think there is potential for more of that, more LNG vis-a-vis whatever way it ends up getting there, trading, etc., but essentially the starting point being Canada. Do you want more of it from Canada?
10: Yes, of course. We do have to diversify, not only because this Russian war against Ukraine, but also with regard to the situation in the Middle East. If we look to the Strait of Hormuz and also recently to the situation around Bab al-Mandab, we know that our supply chains are under threat. So we do have to diversify. We are looking to Africa, for instance, to Nigeria, but also to Canada and to the United States. This is true. This is, of course, a natural reaction. You do have to show, but also I would say we do have to speed up with changing our whole energy infrastructure into the new renewable system. So this is, I would say, the future. And the whole geopolitical circumstances are another very strong argument to do all of that faster.
1: Do you think that sort of acceleration towards renewables ultimately will put a fine point on how much trade you do with Canada when it comes to more conventional energy sources like LNG?
10: No, I wouldn't say that, because that takes still some time. And also renewables are a thing we should exchange with. We have the opportunity to do more with Canada. If you look to the now growing industry around H2, so this is also something which is a new sector where we can do more together. But still, Germany has a huge need for gas, and LNG is I would say a very needed source for us for the next years. Still,
1: more broadly, when it comes to the relationship between Canada and Germany, but even the EU, you'll be familiar now with this conversation that has dominated headlines here over the past few weeks, which is the potential of Canada becoming something called an associate member, which we had not heard, you know, a month ago, let's say, in this country. Are you supportive of that concept in principle? I know the details are yet to be worked out, but in principle, Minister?
10: In principle, if it means that we should work closer together, that we really that we should strengthen our bonds and cooperate as closely as even possible, yes. What it concretely means has to be defined from both parties. It's on one side Canada, and on the other side the EU as a body, but also the 27 member states as well. So, but of course Germany is absolutely for it, and this is the very reason that I'm here, and we're just formulating a substantial agreement between our two countries to really define what we can do more together culturally, economically, politically. So, but this has to be negotiated on a nice level, and this is what we're doing between our respective countries, and this is also true for the European Union. So we really, if we analyze the whole situation, we are on, I would say, most in the most sectors we are on the same page, Canada and the European Union. So why not doing more together in a time when, of course, China is a factor which is more and more a systemic rival to our countries, to our political systems, to our way how we organize economy. And we are faced with an administration in the United States who is really very different to the former ones. So in these times, you perhaps have to redefine your policies. And I would say on both sides of the Atlantic, there's a growing sense that we should really do more together.
11: I'll leave it on that note. Minister, a pleasure. Thank you for your time.
1: After the break, turning back to domestic news, the Liberals table another bill aimed at getting projects built quicker. And Prime Minister Mark Carney sits down with the New York Times for an hour-long interview. What are the politics at play? The Sunday strategy session will be here to dig into it. Kathleen Monk, Corey Tenike, and Scott Reed are next.
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1: Welcome back to Question Period on this Sunday. It was a busy week for Prime Minister Mark Carney. He delivered remarks at the United Nations General Assembly and gave an hour-long interview to the New York Times, saying in part he had prepared over the past year for the, quote, extreme tail risk that U.S. President Donald Trump might order military action against Canada. Here at home, the House returned after a three-month hiatus. On the first day back, the government tabled another bill aimed at building projects faster. But the 232-page Build Canada Strong Act is already facing pushback from labor groups and the opposition.
22: The previous bill was called the Build Canada Act. It built nothing. Today we have a bill. It's called the Build Canada Strong Act. So in 18 months, they've managed to add one word.
23: Yeah.
22: One word on a piece of paper is 18 months of achievement.
1: Our Sunday strategy session is here to dig into all of the politics at play. Kathleen Monk is a former NDP strategist and director of communications to the late Jack Layton. Corey Tenike was Ontario Premier Doug Ford's campaign manager and former director of communications for Prime Minister Stephen Harper. And Scott Reed is a former communications director to Prime Minister Paul Martin. Hi, everybody.
11: Hey there.
1: Good to see you. Hey. Scott, I'll start with you on the bill.
24: Good.
1: The big, beautiful bill that was introduced at the start of the week. The government is really keying it as their marquee piece of legislation, but traditional constituencies for Liberals over the last 10 years, like labor groups, for example, or even the NDP, you could say, are pushing back hard. What are the political stakes here for the government and the Prime Minister?
0: Well, to be honest with you, you know, the Prime Minister is engaged in an exercise where he is testing the tolerances of the public, of key stakeholders, of parts of his voting coalition. And, you know, the question therefore is, how far can he push? And how far before he starts to suffer some consequences? How much leash does he have in terms of public support? My bet is right now, these are not normal circumstances, and he has got a long, long leash. However, governments always make the same mistake. When they get in a situation like this, they fail to see things coming. So what is the early distant warning system? They need binoculars. They need binoculars so they can detect the difference between traditional pushback that isn't going to cause them political problems and something different, something more profound, something that might re-scramble their entire voter coalition. I don't think we're anywhere close to this. I think because of Trump, because of the external threat, because of how extraordinary these times are, the Prime Minister has permission to do things that governments, frankly, did not have permission to do in the past. But he still needs that big set of political binoculars. Can he see the challenge coming, and will they be sharp enough to pick it out on the horizon when it moves from traditional opposition to something more worrying?
1: Through the course of the past few weeks, as I listen to the way in which the Prime Minister frames a lot of this stuff and answers questions about the pushback, I thought a lot, Corey, about the former Prime Minister Stephen Harper, because I remember covering so many of the same things that he would talk about and the intense pushback that ultimately at times derailed the advancement of a lot of that policy. Mm-hmm. The Prime Minister got a question at one point over the past few weeks about that and said basically the times are different, to Scott's point. How different do you think they are?
6: Well, I think they're quite different, but I would also say that the Prime Minister's mandate is quite different. Carney's mandate is, you know, quite different than Harper's at the time. Trump is obviously the elephant in the room and driving, you know, where public opinion is headed on this. But Carney got elected on a, you know, build things faster than we've ever done before, you know, in as a response to Trump and to diversify our trade and all of those things. It's going to require us to build infrastructure in every direction, basically, except south. And to do that in a timely way, we're going to have to do things very differently. So I think it's in keeping with this mandate. I think where you really get in trouble in these things is when you misinterpret what your mandate is, when you think it's something that it isn't, or you add something, you pull a rabbit out of the hat on a policy issue that you hadn't talked about in the campaign. I think that's where you're in a lot more jeopardy. I don't think, you know, to Scott's point, they're anywhere near that at this moment. But that's not to say that, that you know, they won't get there. I don't think it'll be on the environmental side. I think it'll be more on the labor side if they do get pushback that that hurts them. But the environmental side, when you look at the polling on where people are putting those concerns in the triage of larger issues, they're right at the bottom. They're like next to First Nations reconciliation at the very bottom.
1: How do you expect pushback to this to materialize? Like, where do you expect the real political pushback to occur?
16: Yeah, well, it does go back to the point that my colleagues raised about mandate, you know, and certainly Carney was given a mandate to build fast, and how he's done that since forming government, frankly, was almost when he found kind of slowness in the bureaucracy, he kind of built outside structures. So we have the major projects office, Canada Homes, you know, all these new procurement things. And that's fine, because he's been trying to move fast and kind of move projects along. But now he's taken his mandate in a different way, and that's really to hide from Parliament, hide from journalists, hide transparency altogether, right? Like, not be transparent with people. And I think that's what the problem is with Bill C-39, where it takes it to a next level, where particularly the Section 107 piece, right? Where, because now we have by ministerial decree in terms of, and not skirting the idea of having debate in Parliament, of people having to show up and vote and actually rigorously debate things like back to work legislation. I think back to, you know, 2011, Stephen Harper wanted to force back to work the postal workers. And Jack Layton in the House spent 2.5 days, almost 3 days on the floor, filibustering that and fighting that and making sure that each side, each party had to actually articulate their fight against that and why workers deserve the right to withhold their labor if their employer here was not bargaining fairly. And I think that, you know, by skirting Parliament this way, and there's other ways we can say that, you know, Carney has been trying to skirt transparency, that it is going to hurt him in the long run. And it wasn't necessary. It wasn't necessary to put this in a 250-page plus bill. He could have taken it out. He didn't. There's already four legal challenges against Section 107. So I think it is going to face problems. And that doesn't even talk to the issues around the environment, species, you know, waterways that are also included in this bill.
1: Yeah, I should point out their argument is that what they put in this around Section 107 actually helps, you know, protect workers' rights because it's codified in a different way than
16: there are some good things in the bill.
1: Yeah, I'm just
16: for
1: saying, sure. Yeah, yeah, I'm just presenting.
16: Yeah, but not 107. Wage theft, yes, it should be corrected. Contract flipping, people have been fighting that for years.
1: Yeah, yeah.
16: But Section 107, it's already being challenged in the courts.
1: No, and I now, know. Yeah. I challenged the minister this week. Don't worry. But I'm just saying that's their perspective. I did want to also talk about. Speaking of, you know, where news is made outside of Parliament, the interview with the New York Times this week, an hour-long interview, Scott, the first big headline that garnered the most reaction here in Canada was certainly this. The Prime Minister was asked whether or not, you know, there'd been any instances of preparation about the prospect of some kind of military attack from the United States, and he said, yes, you know, it's an extreme, you know, outside risk, but yes, we have prepared. What did you make of that?
0: Well, it's astonishing. I mean, well, first of all, if they're doing contingency planning, I'd like to know more about the draft plans. Like, will it include heavy-set 60-year-old men with eyeglasses? Because if so,
1: only blue ones.
0: I need to make some plans fast.
6: The blue glasses brigade. That's what we're going to put on the front lines.
0: I hopefully, that puts me at the top of command. I think there are two things that are genuinely astonishing about this. The first is that it is an understandable but still staggering reminder of where our relationship is with the United States and how much Donald Trump changes everything. This was an unimaginable discussion point that has now not only become imagined, but actually we feel somewhat obligated to think it through. I'm also astonished that the Prime Minister said it, if I'm going to be honest. I don't think that people find it that preposterous given the aggression of Donald Trump. He paints the stars and stripes across our map, and he talks often about his desire to have preferential access, perhaps exclusive access to our critical minerals and energy. So you can imagine a situation where at some point he just says, all right, I'm just going to take them. But I'm still surprised that the Prime Minister said this. I can only think of one of two reasons. One, he just got a little ahead of himself. Or two, and it relates to our earlier discussion, perhaps he is trying to reinforce on both sides of the border and particularly here at home, how unique these circumstances are, how high the stakes are. And therefore, it reinforces the political imperative to do things like pass the legislation that he's trying to pass, to pursue the policy agenda that he wants, knowing that he's asking for things that other prime ministers have been told no to. And I don't know if you should give him that much credit, but I can't think of another rational explanation as to why you would speculate on this.
1: Corey, what do you think?
6: Well, I think he said it because it's true. Like, I think he said it because that's actually what's going on. You know, it's not a unfortunately, sadly, unbelievably, not a completely out of the realm possibility. I agree, it's like a very low percentage risk, but it's not a zero. And it would have been a zero for, you know, most of the last century, but it's not now. And why not? Because the guy who gets to make the decision, Donald Trump, has been making threats about us, about Greenland, about other places, while cozying up to Putin and the Chinese dictators and North Korean dictators. It's, you know, it's really, I think it speaks to the craziness of the times. I doubt it's intentional, but I agree with Scott's point that it's maybe accidentally brilliant to bring that up. At the same time, you're bringing up this legislation because it does lay out the, you know, depth and breadth of the stakes here.
1: Kathleen?
16: Yeah, putting aside Carney's love affair with international media and kind of avoiding domestic media, I think that, you know, don't put too much, you know, genius com strategy on this, on answering the question, right? The 10 journalists in the room asked the question, he responded. He actually has kind of a propensity to answer quite forthright in some times. And so I think that's what happened. But I think there were two audiences here, that he was both the Canadian audience, as my colleagues have suggested, but also the American audience, right? And while we've been living this nightmare for 18 months under Trump with all the threats, 51st state, you know, economic coercion, they don't get that media reported in the same way that we live this nightmare every day. And I think it was important for Carney to talk to the New York Times and the Wall Street Journal and Bloomberg and all the other agencies he's been speaking to lately to get that message out, because he's telling Americans just how bad it's been, you know, from a Canadian perspective. And that's important from a public opinion point of view, a persuasion point of view, and the fact that we're heading into, you know, the midterms. And he really wants that audience to know why Canada is doing, making the dramatic moves to diversify that it is, and arming up and possibly buying planes from European countries. And, you know, and I actually don't even think, you know, it was the only interesting thing in that article that was posted. I mean, the stuff that he said about, you know, we're not only changing geopolitical relations, we're actually want to change, you know, global financial relations. And his reference to the dollar, that actually is quite significant, and for a business audience could have big impact too.
1: Okay, I got to leave it there, guys.
6: Totally agree.
1: Okay, noted. Thanks, everybody. Appreciate it. Scott Reed, Corey Tonight, and Kathleen Monk, our Sunday strategy session. When we come back, the so-called New World Order. A prominent historian is warning that it's time to accept and adjust to the rapidly changing and increasingly unstable world. Canadian historian and Oxford University professor Margaret McMillan is my next guest.
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1: Unprepared for the new world order? That's the warning from Canadian historian and Oxford University professor Margaret McMillan. She writes that we could already be in the early stages of a, quote, protracted period of disorder marked by record-setting temperatures, droughts and wildfires, economic uncertainty, angry populations, unelected elites and unchecked leaders. But she says it's not too late and catastrophic conflict is still avoidable. And Margaret McMillan is with us now. Professor, a pleasure to meet you. Thank you very much for making the time.
25: Pleasure to meet you.
1: You write that we have arrived in a, quote, new age of disorder. Who or what killed the old order?
25: I think it's a combination of things, a number of overlapping factors, so hard to blame one person or one thing. I think we've seen the United States take a road which it hasn't taken for a very long time, a more isolationist road, a more inclined to act on its own. We've also seen countries that are prepared to break international rules and norms, such as the Soviet Union. Sorry, I keep saying the Soviet Union, I mean Russia, but it's behaving a bit like the old Soviet Union. We have climate change, we have the threat of AI. So there's not one thing I pick on, but it's all these things happening at once.
1: You've also written that there are many examples in the past, in previous revolutions, for example, where, as you put it, those at the summit of a regime often fail to recognize how brittle it is or to read the tea leaves. Do you think that that is happening right now?
25: I think so. I think there's always a dangerous thing that happens if you have a lot of power. You tend to get more and more isolated. And we've seen it in the past, and I think we're seeing it again today. I mean, President Putin, for example, is really isolated. He sees very few people, trusts very few people. And I think increasingly President Trump is surrounded by a group of people who will support what he thinks and not tell him when they think he's going wrong. And so I think there's a danger that those in charge of great powers often don't realize that their power depends on those powers remaining powerful. And I think often when regimes begin to crumble, they can crumble very quickly indeed, like the French did in the French Revolution, like the Russians did at the end of the Cold War.
1: What about the rest of us and the degree to which we are or are not aware or as aware as we should be of the moment we're in? Because you also write about this sort of reflexive nature a lot of people have, given how much of it is out there, to kind of tune it out, right? Or to think, you know what, the stuff's in place, institutions are in place, we can get through this. It's just one war. It's just, you know, one uprising here or there. It's not going to be the end of things as we know it. What is your message to people who find themselves in that situation?
25: Well, I hope they're right. but I fear that they may not be. You know, I think we all want to get on with our lives. We've got issues to worry about. We have jobs. We have relationships. We can't be worrying about everything all the time. But I think we got used, if it depends where you lived in the world, but if you lived in Canada, for example, or the United States, or Western Europe, or Japan, you lived in a world that was pretty stable, where governments worked, where there was not really an immediate threat of war. And I think we got used to the idea that that was the normal. And I think we're beginning to realize that it may not be. And that the war in Ukraine, I think, has really woken us up, because it's a big war in Europe. And I think people have thought since 1945, the end of the Second World War, there wouldn't be more big wars in Europe. And then here it is. And there are other potential threats of war around the world. And I think we're beginning to realize that, we have to sit up and notice what's going on around us. We may not be able to do much about it, but I think we have to support our governments when they try and do something about it. And we have to get engaged in our own societies. I think we are living in a very difficult time.
1: What worries you most about this age of disorder?
25: What worries me is something happening by accident. You know, we know from the past that wars are talked about, but they're sometimes they happen by accident. Countries become suspicious of each other. They begin to read the signals from the other side as threats. I think the First World War, a war I know a bit about, was actually a series of accidents. It could have been avoided, and it wasn't. And that worries me. When you have two great powers like the United States and China, for example, planning for a possible war against each other, I think it brings it just that much closer. So I think we have to hope there's not some accident which makes one side take retaliatory measures.
1: How difficult is it to analyze the actual prospects of something like that? For example, just as you were talking, I was thinking of how in theory there are these great world power adversaries. And then we just witnessed a visit of President Xi to Washington, in which, you know, the president of the United States heaped praise on this individual. Like, there are so many things that are logically inconsistent. Does that make it harder to sort of anticipate the reality of what may be to come?
25: I think it does, because so much depends in the case of China and the United States on two people. I mean, of course they have advisors and they are heads of very complicated and big societies, but Xi Jinping has been amassing even more power than he had when he first became the leader of China. And again, we don't know how much advice he takes from others. There's been a shakeup of the military, which suggests that something is going on there. And President Trump sits at the top of the United States and increasingly makes decisions on his own without listening to those who might be able to advise him. That worries me. And in the recent meeting between President Trump President Xi Jinping, there doesn't seem to have been much time for private conversations. So much of it's been for show. What you really want is the two of them to sit down in a room without the press there and without lots of people there, just with some advisors, and talk seriously about the issues between them. And I don't know, we may find out, whether they talked about Taiwan, which is a real hot point. It's a real flashpoint.
1: For people who are watching and you know, feeling pretty dire about what might be to come, there is an aspect to what you write that talks about, you know, what might give rise to some optimism, and essentially the possibility of filling the gap, the vacuum created by, you know, the U.S., the changing role of the United States, or just the world order as we knew it. Proposition as put forth by Prime Minister Carney is that middle powers essentially can band together and fill the gap, not necessarily a new world order in the way we used to think of it, but fill the gap in a way that provides for better outcomes, at least moving down the road. Do you think that's possible?
25: Yes, I do. And I think we are a resilient species. We've been through dreadful times in the past. I mean, history is full of ghastly stories, but it's also full of people getting together, rebuilding, recreating institutions, building stable societies, building a stable international order. I mean, it happened after the end of the Napoleonic Wars, after 1815. It happened after the First World War. It was attempted. And it happened after the Second World War. And I think what is fatal is to give up hope, because then we just throw up our hands and say, what can you do? And I do think there are some encouraging signs. I mean, I think democracy is by no means dead. A liberal world order where we actually try and work with each other is by no means dead. We have to work with each other in some ways, because we're all on one planet and we're interconnected. And I think what Prime Minister Carney has done is absolutely extraordinary. I mean, he's given voice to concerns, and he's also laid out a plan for the future that the middle powers do need to get together. And I think that's really important. We have to have goals, and we have to have people are prepared to work for them. I think his role has been critical here.
1: What do you anticipate the key to successfully filling that vacuum will be?
25: The key, I think, will be leadership. I mean, it depends on publics, it depends on a lot of things, but we have to have the leaders who can articulate the sorts of things that we need to do and who can give us some hope and give us some suggestions about what we should do. And again, I think a lot of people are finding that our own prime minister, I mean, this is really unprecedented in my lifetime that a Canadian prime minister has had such an impact on the world stage, apart perhaps from Lester Pearson and the senior Trudeau. But Prime Minister Carney really has had an impact, and I do think that matters. We have to have people who can give us some sort of leadership. And I think there are others around the world who will be able to do that as well. And I do think there is a feeling that, you know, if we don't do it, if we don't all collectively work together, then the alternatives are pretty bad.
11: I'll leave it on that note. I appreciate you sharing your insights with us this afternoon. Yes. Thank you very much, Professor.
25: Okay, sorry I couldn't be more cheerful.
11: That's okay. When we come back, the three things I'll be watching for this week. We've got more Question Period just ahead.
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11: Welcome back to Question Period. Here's what I'm watching for next week. It's all about the provinces. Quebec enters into its last full week of its provincial election campaign. The election happens October 5th. BC enters into its first full week of its election campaign. That election is October 24th. So much to watch in both those spaces. Next week also marks September 30th, Truth and Reconciliation Day. We will, of course, be marking it here on CTV News. I'm going to leave Question Period there. I'm Vashi Kapelos. Thanks very much for watching. And see you tomorrow on Power Play.

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10: From the National Newsroom of the Canadian Press, I'm David Augustine. Polls have opened for the first day of advance balloting in Quebec ahead of general elections. Voters have the option of voting today or tomorrow ahead of the October 5th vote. Now, five parties are expecting to win seats in the election, including the Coalition Avenir Quebec. CAQ leader Christine Frechette showed some concern this past week over Americans potentially pushing support for the sovereigntist Parti Québécois to destabilize Canada. However, her rivals were a bit skeptical of the warnings, given little indication so far of interference in the campaign. Some experts wonder whether Canada has enough diplomats to build the ties the government wants with other Arctic nations.
11: The Trudeau government closed its Canadian International Arctic Center in 2023. Global Affairs argued at the time its Arctic team would work better out of Ottawa. But former Canadian ambassador to Norway, Artur Wulchinski, calls the closure decision incoherent. Canada has been making efforts recently with new consulates in Greenland and Alaska, but multiple experts question Global Affairs' current depth of knowledge and contact in the Arctic at a time of rising international interest in the region's waterways and resources. Jason White, The Canadian Press.
10: Two separate mass shootings in South African townships within hours of each other have left at least 27 people dead. The South African Police Service says the first attack involved eight gunmen armed with AK-47 rifles and pistols opening fire at a bar near Johannesburg late last night. 17 people